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7: Fair skies again tonight. Temperatures starting to cool off a little bit. We'll look for lows right around 50 degrees, eventually getting back to near 70 as we go through the day Thursday. Early sunshine giving way to clouds, and there will be a few passing showers possible in the afternoon. Still that chance of a couple of afternoon showers Friday with highs checked back into the mid-60s and lower 60s with periods of showers on Saturday. From Stormwatch 9 Weather Center, I'm meteorologist Kevin Skorupa.

0: is here. Now, broadcasting from the underground command post, deep in the bowels of a hidden bunker, somewhere under the brick and steel of a nondescript building, we've once again made contact with our leader, Mark Levin.
1: Welcome back, America. I'm reading a little bit of the history of this guy, Chris Van Hollen, the senator from Maryland, who has such a hate-on for Israel and Jews, in such a love affair with Islamists and CARE and other such groups. He's 66, and basically he has spent his entire life as a staffer in politics and then in a politician. He worked on Capitol Hill for a senator. He became a delegate in the Maryland House. He became a state senator in the Maryland Senate. He became a congressman, and he became a congressman in a district that was once held by a very liberal Republican, Connie Morello. But the Speaker of the House, because Maryland is so politically one-sided, decided he was sick of having this one Republican, this Connie Morello, so he added five heavy Democrat districts to already a Democrat congressional district, which he was winning by the skin of her teeth on several occasions. So they added five heavy Democrat districts, mostly from African-American districts in Prince George's

0: County. And Van Hollen ran against her in that district, and he won. So Van Hollen became a gerrymandered congressman. That's how he got his seat. It was handed to him. And he served there 14 years. Then he decided he wanted to be a senator. And so he became a senator when Barbara Mikulski retired. He was born in Pakistan. He was raised by a father who was a Foreign Service officer, and his mother, who worked at the CIA and the State Department, so that can go either way, radical left or conservative, but it's obviously radical left. He went to all these Ivy League schools, got a law degree from Georgetown, immediately became a legislative assistant to a very liberal Republican, Mathias, for a couple of years. Then he was an assistant on the Senate Committee on Foreign Affairs, legislative assistant to Maryland Governor William Donald Schaefer, actually a pretty good guy, but he did that for 2 years. Then he runs for the Maryland General Assembly, and he serves there for, it looks like, 12 years. First in the House of Delegates for 4 years, then in the State Senate. And then he runs for this House seat after it was gerrymandered for him to take out the Republican. To take out the Republican. Now he's a senator. As a senator, he's been one of the loudest voices for the Islamists, for the Palestinian Authority. He's been one of the loudest voices against the State of Israel. I'm looking at this going back years. Years. But, of course, the liberal Democrat Jews in Maryland, they don't care. Where's the Democrat? Vote Democrat, Democrat, vote Democrat. Because that's their religion. Just being honest. Like in New York and New Jersey, same damn thing. Same damn. We can only get rid of Netanyahu and get a liberal prime minister. They sound just like the Democrats that they are. Just like it. So this guy, Van Hollen, is a radical. An extreme radical on these issues. He was raised as a radical by his parents, just like Raskin. Raskin's father, Marcus Raskin, founded the Institute for Policy Studies, a communist organization, in my view, and in many other people's view, that was on the wrong side of the Cold War, that was constantly undermining people like moderate Democrats and obviously Republicans and conservatives. And there he is, in a position of prominence, pushed up by the Democrat Party. Then there's Bernie Sanders, who literally went to a Stalinist kibbutz early in his life in Israel. Not just a communist kibbutz, a Stalinist kibbutz. Even the other communists were, oh, Bernie's in the Marxist, excuse me, in the Stalinist kibbutz. So there's three of the leaders of the Democrat Party right there. And you see these positions that we have as a result of them. As a result of them. Bad dude. Bad dude. And a radical in every other respect, too, by the way. He defeated in that House race Connie Morella, even though they loaded it up with Democrats, 51.74% to 47.52%. And since then, in the Senate races and in the House, and once they, you know, you win that, you win it big. You win it big. Then he, in the U.S. Senate primary, got 53% of the vote with another Democrat. Now he gets 65% of the vote as a senator. As a senator. He's a dangerous man. And he wants to be the majority leader for the Senate. Democrats want Schumer, you know. Leaves, if he ever leaves. Who knows? So that's who's pushing this agenda. That's who's pushing this agenda. Yeah. Bad. These are bad people. And now they're loading up their candidates with Islamists and Marxists. They don't even hide it anymore. Here's Mondami talking about stealing private property. Mondami talking about stealing private property. Like a good Marxist. Not his private property in Uganda, mind you. No. His private property is not to be touched. Let's look at this. Mondami's plan to squash private landlords will be nothing but a disaster, a New York Post editorial. Zohra Mondami is right about the lack of decent, affordable housing in this season, but he's worse than clueless about solutions. That's the takeaway from the housing plan he dropped yesterday. He blames Gotham's housing woes on greedy landlords. So his solution, so-called, is to hand as much ownership as possible to government and community groups. Hello? Try to find a single New York City Housing Authority tenant who likes having government as their landlord and waiting months or years for, say, an elevator to get fixed. Because government runs things so well, especially in New York City, you know. Especially there. Yeah, Mondami's plan is to build and reserve 400,000 quote-unquote affordable homes. 400,000 over the next decade. At a whopping cost of $22 billion, and we know that'll increase to $50, $100 billion, who knows. Money run by nonprofit groups of the city itself. Now, these nonprofit groups are usually communist-run groups, too. Close to, you know, the mayor. Mayor clearly knows that the NYCHA, the Housing Authority of New York City, is dysfunctional, but blames President Ronald Reagan for launching an era of funding cuts for public housing. Sorry, but Reagan shelled out $1.1 billion for day-to-day operation of public authorities in 1983. By 2023, Washington spent $5.1 billion, a five-fold spike far above inflation. Meanwhile, much of Mondami's plan is more of a jobs program. He wants all construction work here to pay combined wages and benefits of at least $40 an hour. And to expand project labor agreements, effectively union-dictated terms, for new developments. That sounds kind of costly, doesn't it, Rich? 400,000 properties. $40 an hour. So the city will get the fewest number of homes built for every dollar spent. He also vows to crack down on landlord violations, which is okay. Except that the overwhelming number of serious violations are largely in rent-subsidized buildings, where rental incomes barely cover the cost. You see, that's the problem. The landlords can't keep up with the taxes and the upkeep because the rent amounts are frozen, even if you're millionaires and you've been there. Indeed, thousands of such buildings now face foreclosure. Thousands. With more and more landlords behind on their mortgages. And they're not allowed to increase the rent. Now, if that's not the stealing of private property, I don't know what is. The government tells you how much you can charge, and you can't even pay the taxes and the upkeep. Is that not, certainly indirectly, the stealing of private property? No wonder people want to get the hell out of there. I'm just being honest. The mayor's rent freeze will make it even worse, and any new owner, private, public, nonprofit, will face the same grim math, unaffordability. Indeed, thousands of such buildings now face foreclosure. Thousands, with more and more landlords behind on their mortgages. How does Mondami expect them to make repairs? All this is simply an excuse for expropriation. Quote, "We will take aggressive legal action to remove negligent owners and property managers," he says, "and we'll work to transfer ownership to responsible stewards." He's going to steal. They're going to make it impossible for landlords to pay their taxes and their upkeep, effectively confiscating the property and then giving it to community land trusts, nonprofits, even tenants themselves. Now, this is unconstitutional by every definition. Don't you love them when they say, you know, we believe in the Constitution of the United States? No, they don't. They're stealing private property from people. They're making it impossible for them to upkeep the property, to raise rent, making it impossible. And then they say, well, you're not upkeeping it, so we're taking it. Now, Mondami's housing ideas chief, so-called, Sia Weaver, openly promotes imposing low rents and high taxes to squeeze the owners into foreclosure so the city can grab their properties. Well, there it is, America. There it is. And they want this for the whole country. They want it for the whole country. This is legalized theft, but after all, confiscating private property is the pillar of socialism and Marxism. Yet socialist theories about improving people's lives always run afoul of reality. The private sector will always supply and manage housing far better than the government, let alone hapless or corrupt community groups. Crushing the private sector won't magically make the public sector any less hapless. Mondami's plan steers the city into a deeper housing crisis, and the very tenants he says he'll help will suffer the most. The city is going to go into a deep depression. It will go broke. People will go broke. People who make money see that they're going to go broke. I bet the city is depopulating faster than we even know right now. A Democrat, a Marxist Islamist, a Bernie Sanders devotee. This is what you get. Keep talking about nationalizing health care. Can you imagine? They'll destroy our hospitals. They'll destroy our pharmaceutical companies. They'll destroy the medical profession. It will all collapse. These are ideologues. They're not rational. They're ideologues. And they're imposing their ideology, even though it's failed everywhere it's tried. Doesn't matter. Taking over the biggest city in the country, and they plan to take over other cities, and they intend to take over the Democrat Party. And they are fundamentally doing it right now, step by step. I'll be right back.
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0: Oy. Well, here he is, Mondami, at a rally yesterday. Cut 13, go.
1: Through our new citywide campaign, Fix the City, we will focus on the worst landlords in New York City.
0: Well, that would be you.
1: When necessary, we will take aggressive legal action to remove negligent owners and property managers. And for buildings that have suffered chronic neglect.
0: So here you have individuals who can't raise their rates. They know the buildings are deteriorating, having difficulty paying their property taxes. And now they're going to have to pay lawyer fees to defend the property that effectively they don't even control anymore. And what do you think about this? It's all a ruse to steal private property. Happening right in the United States, in our biggest city, our biggest financial center, with the most valuable real estate in the country. Here's this punk, after a few months in office, he has unleashed the Islamists against the Jews. That's what he's done. He's seeking to destroy the grocery stores, because here's what he knows. People need to eat. He wants to control that too. Then housing. We're going to steal the private property by squeezing the people who own the property. And not everybody who owns an apartment or a building and have owned it for decades is rich. But even if they are, they can't do anything about it. And so this is an incredible abuse of power. It is a police state. New York is becoming a police state, where if you are somebody who actually works for a living, whether you're a billionaire, in the middle class, whatever you are, you're the enemy. Because you demonstrate that commerce works. You demonstrate that there are people who want to work and you work hard for what you get. You're the enemy. Because you demonstrate that the capitalist system is effective. He's at war with the capitalist system. He's using ideology. He's got the most radical types around him. So he's pushing out the Jews. He wants it as uncomfortable as possible, bringing in the Islamists and illegal aliens. He's raising your property taxes considerably to destroy home ownership. Says he's going to build 400,000 units of whatever in 10 years, like he's going to get two terms and a half or two and a whatever. And they're going to be extraordinarily expensive because the minimum wage they're going to use is $40 an hour. Who's paying for that? Of course, we don't know. And the properties that exist, he's going to sick the lawyers on you for not upkeeping them. They're uninhabitable because he's made them uninhabitable. And then steal them from you. This guy is Castro. He is Stalin. He is Mao. With that stupid look on his face. That's what he is. Remember, Castro was 29, 30 years old when he led that communist revolution in Cuba. Remember, Mao never had a real job in his life. He was a teacher. Lenin never had a real job in his life. He was a so-called intellectual. And of course, Castro had been a lawyer for about 3 minutes. I'll be right back. When you hear about Israel in the news, it's easy to think of headlines, politics, or another conflict far away. But for families in Israel and Jews around the world, this is personal. Anti-Semitic attacks in the Holy Land and across the globe. Elderly Holocaust survivors who endured so much, again, fearing for their lives. And in moments like these, your voice matters because your voice can remind them they're not alone. 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
9: Fair skies again tonight. Temperatures starting to cool off a little bit. We'll look for lows right around 50 degrees, eventually getting back to near 70 as we go through the day Thursday. Early sunshine giving way to clouds, and there will be a few passing showers possible in the afternoon. Still that chance of a couple of afternoon showers Friday, with highs checked back into the mid-60s and lower 60s with periods of showers on Saturday. From a Stormwatch 9 Weather Center, I'm meteorologist Kevin Skorupa.
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1: Yellow. And yellow again. 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And in the U.S., demand for coins and bars and physically backed gold has surged, and the trajectory is north. It's going up. 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Cut 14, go.
2: When everything from gas to food, construction prices are up, what do you expect a number like that to be by the end of this year?
3: You know, I think we're going to keep seeing numbers like that increase across the country, given the economic conditions that Americans are living with. As you said, the war in Iran also is not just a moral affront or
1: a political affront. The war in Iran is blamed for everything now. The fact that these cities are out of control, their spending's out of control, their property taxes are out of control, sales taxes are out of control. The fact that these cities have been driving up costs, the Democrats have complete control of them. They're always looking for the shiny object, and the shiny object for them is Iran. Not the taxes on a gallon of gasoline, not the taxes on your property. Everything's taxed in these cities, everything. That's why some cities are more expensive than other cities, and some cities are way more expensive than other towns, having nothing to do with the Iran war. Affordability. I told you when he was mumbling that word a long time ago. That's a slogan. It's a bumper sticker. There's not a single place on earth where centralized government is affordable. If prices are forced down, then there's no availability. The shelves are empty. Cut 15, Mr. Producer, go.
3: at the beginning of NYCHA's inception, were shown a vision of city government delivering dignity for the most working class of the city, and yet over the last few decades, ever since the Reagan cuts, we have seen public
1: housing. Okay, so it's Ronald Reagan from the 1980s, you see? It's Reagan, it's the Iranian War, it's with this, it's that, it's capitalism, it's the oligarchy, it's billionaires. What a putz, an absolute putz. This crap may fly in a political science course, and not a very good one, at some school, Ed's University, but it doesn't fly in the real world. Because this guy lives in an ideology. He doesn't live in the real world. And he walks around like he's a zombie with the eyes popping out of his head. Doesn't he? He walks around like he's one of these poltroons. Well, because he is. Well, let's hear what a real governor is like, and how you create wealth, and how you attract more people moving into your state, how you keep prices down, how you increase home ownership. You do exactly the opposite that this bastard is doing in New York City. Exactly the opposite. If New York City had the capacity to elect a real tax slasher, a real private sector innovator, you'd see great growth in the city, wealth creation, prosperity spreading, new businesses, new home ownership, like you see in Florida, including in Florida's cities. Here's America's governor, Ron DeSantis, at a press conference today. Cut 12, go.
4: We are going to work with the legislature on to be on the ballot. We'll begin with an initial raising of the homestead limit to $250,000 for all Florida homesteaders, with then the legislature commanded to enact a schedule that will lead to the full elimination of the homestead limit. Now, why this is something that I think will be very strong, and I think something that will be meaningful, a $250,000 limit, that eliminates property tax for 60% of Florida homeowners. Once you put a schedule in, and this would be something that we'd work with the legislature on after the vote is taken in November if it's successful, when you raise to $500,000 limit, that's 92% of all Florida residents would be tax-free.
1: 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Now, when you look at New York City and you look at Florida, where are you going to live, Mr. Producer? No income taxes. You don't even have to file a tax return in Florida. And your property taxes slashed. I don't mean cut. I mean slashed. First $250,000, then up to $500,000. Covering 92% of all Floridians. That means many of the poor, lower middle class. The people Mondami claims to care about. So DeSantis is trying to do what actually works. Freeze up your money. Freeze up your earnings. It creates jobs. It creates businesses. And entrepreneurs want to come there. It's a fantastic program. Mondami's view is caps, massive taxes, redistribution of wealth, centralized bureaucratic decision-making, and the government take over in bigger, bigger parts of the private sector. Now, that's not going to work any more than it works in North Korea or Cuba, or not worked in Venezuela. You pick the country. Florida's becoming what Hong Kong used to be. A massively successful enterprise zone, if you will, which has been destroyed completely by communists. And, of course, they take your liberty away, too. When you steal somebody's property, like he's talking about, steal their buildings. Because they can't afford to upkeep because you've already stolen their income. That reminds me of communist in banana republics throughout Central and South America. I remember when Hugo Chavez, it was disgusting, decades ago when he took over Venezuela by a coup, he got elected, claiming again, like Castro, to be a Democrat, to help the people, much like Mondami. And then basically that was it. There was never really an election again, or elections, phony elections. But he would walk down the main street in Caracas, Venezuela. And he said to reporters, I remember this film like it was yesterday. And he said it in Spanish, but it had English interpretation. He pointed to these office buildings, pointed to that building, pointed to this building. He said, you see these buildings? Yeah. They now belong to us. They said, what do you mean? We're expropriating them. We're taking them. And they just took one after another. That's what Mondami's doing. He's creating a facade. Well, you know, they're run down. They can't keep them up. Well, you make them run down. Well, that's, you know. And they're just going to steal them. He's doing the same thing. And in Florida, it doesn't even enter the mind of the governor to do something like that. The opposite enters his mind, which is these counties, you know, the state, we don't control real estate taxes. So we got to get these counties under control, including Republican counties that are out of control, completely out of control. And what we're going to do is start a 250,000 exclusion. No real estate tax for up to $250,000 on your home. That's pretty damn good, don't you think, Mr. Producer? Then we're going to get it to $500,000 because that covers 92% of our population. No property tax on up to $500,000 of your home. No state income tax. Well, how are you going to afford all these things? First of all, we're not going to do all things for you, but secondly, the things that a state is supposed to do are going to be done. But we have taxes through tourism, we have commercial taxes, we have all kinds of ways of getting money in here. How can it be that the state of Florida has 4 million more people than the state of New York? And their state budget is about 60% less than New York's budget. Did you know that, Mr. Producer? Did you know that, America? The state of Florida's budget is about 60% less than the budget of New York, and there's 4 million more people in Florida. And Florida has a lot of big cities. It's got a lot of cities, too. It's got a lot of diverse communities, too. That's right. It's crazy. I'll be right back.
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0: Tell you about Chapter, a new sponsor who I love. I'm already working with them for me, for my wife, for my older brother. So if you're turning 65 or you're older, then I know you're like me. You're getting bombarded with Medicare spam, and you're going to get a ton of it in a few months, and you're going to drown with it, and people are going to be panicking. I want you to get in front of this like I am right now. I'm working with Chapter right now. It's annoying and confusing, these mailers and robocalls and ads targeted to you everywhere you watch and listen. They all claim different things. What we need going through this process is real honest help from someone who's knowledgeable and somebody who will check every single offering nationwide and will be able to help you. That's why you need to call Chapter. They're the only ones that can do it. And my friends at Chapter cut through all the confusion and they simplify the process. They want to make this stage of your life less stressful, starting with a Medicare plan that actually fits your needs, your budget, your health issues, your prescriptions, the whole thing. 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Now, we're like brothers. We're going to have a lot of fun with each other. We'll get into heavy issues and so forth. 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From Sean's Florida studio. Yes, yes, yes. We're both residents of Florida. So, mark it down. 10 a.m. Eastern tomorrow. Hang out with Sean Hannity on YouTube, Spotify, Apple. It's a great video podcast. And don't forget my video podcast, which is out right now. You're going to learn a ton, and I know you're going to love it, too. Don't forget, Liberty's Voice, it's on Rumble and YouTube. Rumble and YouTube, Liberty's Voice, check it out now. It's available right now. Lots going on here, Mr. Producer, a lot going on here. And a lot of good stuff going on here. So let's listen to DeSantis start from the top. I cut it off. Cut 12, go.
1: We are going to work with the legislature on to be on the ballot. We'll begin with an initial raising of the homestead limit to $250,000 for all Florida homesteaders, with then the legislature commanded to enact a schedule that will lead to the full elimination of the homestead limit. Now, why this is something that I think will be very strong and I think something that will be meaningful, a $250,000 limit, that eliminates property tax for 60% of Florida homeowners. Once you put a schedule in, and this would be something that we'd work with the legislature on after the vote is taken in November if it's successful, when you raise to $500,000 limit, that's 92% of all Florida residents would be tax-free. I think this bottom-up approach is a better approach. You know, there have been some proposals where, you know, every homestead, they take two-thirds off every homestead or however they do it. And the problem with that, just to me, is you know, even someone owns a $200,000 house isn't going to have eliminated. They're still going to be paying property tax. Someone has a $200 million home, what, they're going to get this massive? I'd rather focus on folks who are new homeowners, young people, seniors on fixed income, you know, or middle-class folks. And so this will be really significant. Now, why do it that way? Well, one, you got to pass it. Two, it's a way to be able to make this a smooth transition.
0: So, ladies and gentlemen, you see the different mindset. One is one of freedom and property rights and opportunity, less government. And the other is dark and gray and is destructive. I'll be right back.
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10: More military strikes possible. I'm Tom Graham, Fox News. The White House cabinet huddling today to discuss a peace deal with Iran amid a fragile ceasefire. President Trump insisting Tehran doesn't have much bargaining power after previous U.S. military strikes.
11: They're negotiating on fumes.
12: Lead U.S. negotiator Steve Witkoff is stateside for the first cabinet meeting since the U.S. launched defensive strikes against Iran this weekend.
11: They are starting to give us the things that they have to give us, and if they do, that's great, and if they won't, then the man on my left is going to finish him off.
12: War Secretary Pete Hegseth posts, the man on his left agrees.
11: Pete Hegseth, Central Casting, he loves war.
12: According to the president, the U.S. is not talking about paying Iran to open the Strait of Hormuz or trading enriched uranium, a.k.a. nuclear dust, for reduced sanctions.
10: Fox's Peter Ducey and U.S. officials telling Fox News four more Iranian drones that posed a threat in the Strait of Hormuz have been shot down. Tragedy in Washington State after a chemical tank implosion. Two are dead, nine others missing.
13: Longview Fire Department Battalion Chief Matt Amos said Wednesday began recovery efforts in the deadly accident at Nippon Dynawave Packaging. He said those who are missing, once they're found,
14: they'll undergo decontamination before being transported to the Calhoun County Coroner's Office for identification.
13: That is where families will be notified. County Fire Chief Scott Goldstein said even though it's believed hundreds of thousands of gallons of chemicals left the imploded tank,
15: there is no air or community-based risk. And I said earlier, there is no risk to the Longview City water supply.
13: The specific cause is still not known. Gernal Scott, Fox News.
10: On Wall Street, the Dow climbing 183 points, the Nasdaq adding nearly 19, S&P 500 up a point, all three setting all-time highs. 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
6: Fair skies again tonight. Temperatures starting to cool off a little bit. We'll look for lows right around 50 degrees, eventually getting back to near 70 as we go through the day Thursday. Early sunshine giving way to clouds, and there will be a few passing showers possible in the afternoon. Still that chance of a couple of afternoon showers Friday, with highs checked back into the mid-60s and lower 60s with periods of showers on Saturday. From a Stormwatch 9 Weather Center, I'm meteorologist Kevin Skorupa.

0: 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Now, broadcasting from the underground command post, deep in the bowels of a hidden bunker, somewhere under the brick and steel of a nondescript building, we've once again made contact with our leader, Mark Levin.
1: Hello, America. 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Our number, hello, 877-381-3811. 877-381-3811. Speaking of Hannity, Sean Hannity, how are you, my friend?
2: My brother, the great one. Thank me. God bless us. How am I? What's going on?
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2: Can I just compliment you? 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But it's like we're...
1: It was a blast.
2: We're just joking around, cutting up, and then talking serious. But I want people to get... I wanted people to see another side of you that I know. And, you know, hear people hear this great constitutional scholar, a guy that loves our framers and our founders and our Constitution, and, you know, the great philosophers that inspired these people. And you know all of this more than anyone else that I know, more than anyone, frankly, in the country, probably. And, you know, and you describe a lot of this background, and you go into it in great, great detail. And then we evolve, and I tell a few funny stories about you. And we talk about our friend Rush and how much we miss him. And one funny story about you, me, and Rush having lunch. It was hilarious. Only because you were. Just was a great time. And then we went out to lunch together. We had a great day. It was fun.
1: It's like the old days, because truth be told, we're just so busy and far apart that it rarely happens.
2: Oh my gosh.
1: And
2: so busy.
1: But it was a lot of fun. It was a lot of fun, and I think the viewers are going to love it.
2: I mean, it's not like we were really...

0: even doing a show. It was just like, you know, although I was trying to bring out of you what I know about you so others can know it about you.
1: Did
0: so
1: you
0: there was
1: succeed?
0: A method to my madness, but oh, definitely. I never fail, Mark, ever. I'm only kidding.
1: Now you sound like Rush.
0: But
1: yeah.
0: Mark Levin, the great one, F. Lee Levin and Sean That's Hannity right. are nothing but for me. And there's truth to that, actually.
1: There is truth to that.
0: Because he paved the way for all of us. We talk about that.
1: And we miss him deeply.
0: About him? Oh, my, Mark, I can't believe it's 5 years. I can't believe it.
1: Crazy. Crazy.
0: And we talk about it on the podcast. And I said it then. I think you, in your own way, said it then. I don't know if you remember. I'll tell a story that we didn't talk about on the air now. And I remember David, his brother, who is just a sweetheart, called me just before Rush announced that he had advanced stage 4 lung cancer, which, when you hear it, if you know anything about cancer, you know it's a death sentence. You just know. And David said, look, I was sworn to secrecy. I wanted to give you a little bit of a heads up. So, because I know you're going on right after my brother. And David's been my agent my entire career. He's your agent, too. I mean, I don't think it's a secret. And he did it to help me. And I got on the phone with you. And we listened to that together. And we were heartbroken. I'm not going to lie. I mean, I was crying. I was upset. And it was so, and he was so stoic when he said it. I think one of the greatest things is when the president gave him the Medal of Freedom. Love that at the State of the Union. And that was just a heart. And I remember I looked up at the clock, and it's 3:05, and I'm on right after he just announced this, and I've got to, like, wipe my eyes clean and, you know, how am I going to, what am I going to say? I didn't know what I was going to say, Mark. And then I kind of, like, took his lead because he said it so stoically, like he did everything. And I just said, I'm gonna follow that example. And what I said at the time of his passing, and nobody can ever replace this guy.
1: No.
0: You know, everyone says, oh, they're all a bunch of Rush Limbaugh wannabes. I remember being criticized by people saying, you're no Rush Limbaugh. I'm like, you're right. you got no argument for me.
1: Exactly. Yeah.
0: I mean, there's only one Babe Ruth. There's only one Lou Gehrig. You know, he was one of one. As my friend Patrick Bet David said, one of one. Nobody else like him. There's nobody else like you either. You know,
1: or
0: and
1: you.
0: What you do. Well, you know, if you really want to be successful in our business, to me, you have to be your authentic self. You have to find your own voice. There's a great scene in Howard Stern's movie. I don't know if you ever watched Private Parts of the movie. Did you ever watch it?
1: No.
0: You need just the way you said that. No, never watched it. But I relate to that.
1: By the way, I'm not a Howard Stern hater. I'm not a Howard Stern hater.
0: No,
1: I think,
0: not.
1: And I think
0: one
1: what
0: of the most
1: he
0: gifted, talented broadcasters ever. I don't know why he went woke. The old
1: he went
0: Stern would have loved Donald Trump.
1: Yeah, but
0: the old Stern
1: I thought he was
0: loved,
1: hilarious.
0: Loved Trump.
1: Yeah,
0: he did things. He was great. I don't like the. I don't know what happened to him. I just don't.
1: I agree.
0: And he doesn't care. He's like, I don't give a damn what you think. If you think I'm woke or whatever, but okay. Well, everybody that I knew growing up that always listened to him, they don't listen to him anymore because they like the old guy better.
1: He was much the libertarian.
2: Yeah.
0: Yeah, and he's just a great broadcaster. But there's a scene in that movie. And I lived as a radio nomad traveling around the country when I first got into it and worked for no money, little money. I mean, I never thought I'd be successful at anything. I just knew that I loved doing it, and I feel to this day blessed to be able to do it. But there's a scene where he's starting out in radio, and I don't think you did this. I think in large part because I coached you through it.
1: Yeah, exactly.
0: But And I had no coaching, no help, no. But having listened to radio, I thought I had to sound like a radio guy. And, you know, he does this. And now a check of our weather, hazy, hot, humid, chance of late afternoon thunderstorms. Right now, it's 76 degrees in the big city here on WWWW. And that's not Howard Stern. But no. When he evolved into his natural personality, his natural self, doing what only he could do and only he could pull off, he was amazing.
1: Remind people about Formatics. That time I came to your house, I had these 5x7 cards, and you said, you know, Mark, you're great at substance. And I said, but I don't know how to get in and out. Explain.
0: So the story is, I didn't even want to do radio.
1: For
0: the podcast. We'll save it for another one. But here's, okay, so I kept pushing you to fill in for me, and you didn't want to do it. And you were reluctant, and you were a pain in the ass about it, to be very blunt. And I'm like, Mark, you're a natural. You'd be great at it. You were born to do this. Trust me, I know. And you said, well, how do you do that intro thing? And I'm like, okay. I wrote down on little blue cards, hi, I'm Mark Levin, filling in for my friend Sean Hannity. Here's our toll-free telephone number, 1-800-941-SEAN. And then you said to me, I remember I started laughing. You go, then what do I do? Then I said, be you and talk and just prepare, you know, look at whatever the issues are that you're going to want to talk about. You don't have to script it, but know what you want to talk about and then let your natural passion take over. Give out the phone number and then start taking calls. And then, sure enough, get off my phone, you big dope. You know, I don't know where that came from, but that came flying out pretty early on. And then I would say, okay, they're going to tell you, you know, at 20 after the hour to take a break. They'll give you the break sign. You go, okay, I wrote out another card. Okay, guys, we got to take a break. We're going to come back. When we come back, your phone calls are coming up next. The number is 800-941-SEAN. I'm Mark Levin, and for Sean Hannity, your calls are next. And I wrote it out for you. That was all the teaching I did. I mean, I'd like to take credit for your brilliant brain, but God gets credit for that. Remember what
1: you know what's funny? Let me add to this. I once said to Rush, what am I going to do? There's you and there's Hannity. So all the air's been taken out. You got, he said, but nobody's heard from you. From you.
0: He was right.
1: Each of us are different.
0: Mm-hmm.
1: And then he once told me, Sean, I don't know if he ever told you this. He said, you know who you remind me of, F. Lee? He called me F. Lee all the time. He never called me Mark. In private, it was F. Lee, F. Lee. Okay. Or Flea. He called me Flea.
0: But F. Lee was F. Lee Bailey from the O.J. Simpson
1: Bailey.
0: Trial.
1: Yes.
0: Correct.
1: Yeah. But he said, you remind me of Joe Pine. I said,
0: oh,
1: Joe Pine?
0: Yeah, great radio pioneer.
1: You know, from L.A. and Bob Grant WordPress. Oh, why? Because I didn't know anything. He said, you just do. Look it up. I looked it up and said, geez, I remind you of Joe Pine? Okay. Well, Joe Pine was a great broadcaster. Bob Grant, you and I were best buddies with him, was a great broadcaster. We learned a lot from him.
0: Get off my phone, you scumbag.
1: He's another great.
0: Oh, my
1: great.
0: God. You,
1: but you know, Sean, you were great. Seriously. You're a huge broadcaster. Let me say it. Don't interrupt. You're a huge broadcaster.
0: Yeah.
1: Everybody says to me, Sean reminds me of the guy next door. This is important. And I know you personally. Nothing has ever gone to your head. You're not arrogant. You don't need to be seen at fancy events. You pretty much keep to yourself. You have a handful of buddies and friends and so forth. You're a family man. You are the guy next door. That's who you are. And that is a great, it's not a role, it is reality. And you work your ass off as well. You work your ass off for radio, for TV. Go ahead.
0: This is very hard for me to listen to compliments about me, to be very honest.
1: True.
0: But, you know, the only thing I can say to that is this, is that I feel like I've lived an undeserved life. We talked about this on the podcast that drops tomorrow at 10 a.m. And more importantly, Mark, if I have any little talent or abilities, I can take all the information that is news of the day for my audience, compress it, and even take articles from very smart people, people way smarter than me, and relay the content, the meaning, the insight that people are trying to express to their readers that nobody has time to read anymore anyway, but that's our job to read. And people live very, very busy lives. You know who makes this country great, Mark? Not me. Nobody on the air. The people that make this country great, I will say our president has more courage than, you know, any politician in the last 150 years. But it's the people that work hard every day. The firemen, the policemen, the garbage men, the nurses, the doctors, the lawyers, they get up, they work hard, they pay their taxes, they play by the rules, they raise their kids, they go to church or synagogue over the weekend, they cook breakfast, they make lunch for their kids for school, they help them study at night, they crash and get up and grind it out the next day again. Those are the people, that's who I identify with, that is who, where I came from. That has never left me, and it's never going to leave me. If it was going to leave me, it would have left me a long time ago. Mm-hmm. And I've never forgotten that part of my life. My parents were much better people than me in my mind. They worked their fingers to the bone. They had very difficult, hard lives. They were both, you know, both grew up dirt poor. All four of my grandparents come from Ireland, dirt poor. And I know I stand on their shoulders, just like I know how great your dad was. I know how great mm-hmm. your family was. And I know, you know, they're all looking down from heaven. Mm-hmm. And, you know, and there's a big smile on their face because they played the role in our success. And all your listeners right now, hearing us right now, you know, the Levinites, as you call them, it's almost like a book in the Bible. Mm-hmm. and they all have their story to tell, and it's very similar to our story. And I'm going to tell you something. When I was a contractor for 10 years, and I said this to Sage Steele, and I was just on her podcast, and, you know, when I was when I worked in restaurants for 10 years, nobody wanted a selfie. Nobody wanted an autograph. I was lucky to get a paycheck. I was grateful to get a paycheck. And, you know, people ask me every once in a while, well, does it get it, you know, if they see me taking a lot of selfies or something, I'm like, no, I'm grateful because I don't have the job that I love, but for them. Mm-hmm. And I've never forgotten that. You've never forgotten that. And, you know, the people that are listening to us now, I want them to know how great they are and how much we appreciate them, how much we know how good things are. If we care a lot about this country, the reason we are all so passionate in fighting for our beliefs, like, for example, on Iran, I don't want our children and grandchildren inheriting a bunch of Islamo-fascists that chant death to Israel, death to America, with nuclear weapons and ballistic missiles that can reach London and Paris, holding the world hostage. And I don't really feel like arguing with stupid people that can't see that. Mm-hmm. I just don't. So I care about those people, their families, their children, their grandchildren, because it's really not about us anymore, Mark. You know, mm-hmm. our days are numbered here. We're on God's time. All of us, everybody listening, we're all on God's time. And he'll call us all home one day.
1: We're going to have to go.
0: And
1: but
0: I'll
1: that
0: be right
1: said,
0: next to you.
1: What I wanted to also mention, and Rush was a big supporter of Netanyahu in Israel. You're a big supporter of Netanyahu in Israel. I'm a big supporter of Netanyahu in Israel. And it is a legitimate, strong conservative position, is it not? Quickly, I got 30 seconds.
0: Mark, it is, and I'll tell you right now, the rise of anti-Semitism in this country, the halls of Congress, college campuses, on the airwaves, is repulsive to me.
1: Mm-hmm.
0: That's it.
1: No, you're a great
0: and
1: guy.
0: I have no patience for any of it.
1: So 10 a.m. Eastern time tomorrow, ladies and gentlemen, you're going to want to watch Sean's podcast on Spotify and YouTube and Apple. We have never done
0: hanging
1: this.
0: Hanging out with Sean Hannity.
1: Hanging out with Sean Hannity. We look forward to it. God bless you, man. Take care.
0: God bless you. Great one. Bye.
1: You too, buddy. We'll be right back.
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0: certainly didn't get to everything today, but it doesn't matter. It doesn't matter. We did what we wanted to do, and we did it the way we wanted to do it. And you've got, again, in Newark, New Jersey, at the DHS Center, where they keep illegal aliens and prepare them for deportation. Once again, the Democrats and their mob showed up, obstructed justice, tried to undermine our immigration laws and law enforcement, which is really outrageous, of course. And pepper spray was used to try and push the crowd back. And this Senator Kim says, "I got hit with pepper spray." Well, you know what, a-hole? Maybe you shouldn't have been there, and your fat face shouldn't have been there, and the governor's fat face shouldn't have been there, and all you people shouldn't have been there. You're undermining our Constitution and law and order. 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Folks, if you're turning 65 or you're older, then I know you're like me and getting bombarded with Medicare spam. 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
9: Fair skies again tonight. Temperatures starting to cool off a little bit. We'll look for lows right around 50 degrees, eventually getting back to near 70 as we go through the day Thursday. Early sunshine giving way to clouds, and there will be a few passing showers possible in the afternoon. Still that chance of a couple of afternoon showers Friday, with highs checked back into the mid-60s and lower 60s with periods of showers on Saturday. From a Stormwatch 9 Weather Center, I'm meteorologist Kevin Skorupa.
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0: The Fin, an unapologetic patriot and unapologetic constitutionalist. 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
1: The show went very quickly. Always thank you for being out there. You know, grocery store is going to be more expensive in New York. I have an article here. Mondami's East Harlem grocery store site already got $25 million in New York City taxpayer funds years ago, setting stage for a $55 million boondoggle. This is what I mean. How ridiculous is this? You go into a store, it's got $55 million in taxpayer subsidies. You're not going to see one penny of it, so he can sell eggs and milk cheaper? What is this? And I'll get into that in a moment, but that's how crazy all this crap is, all this defective ideology they call Marxism and the police state that comes with it. It's really horrific. Horrific how it's going to destroy the lifestyle of New Yorkers from one borough to the next. And they want to impose this on the country from one state to the next, from one coast to the next. Now, some of you are traveling during the summer, right? Take a little vacation. Some of you are sending your kids to overnight camp or even day camp. Some of you are thinking about tuition. Maybe you're not going to send your kids to public schools, to different alternative schools, or maybe you've got to spend money on tuition for a college. And you're thinking to yourself, where's all this money going to come from? I've got a decent paying job, but I got these damn credit cards. I still have to pay them down. 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
1: And I can tell you from personal experience, I've worked with them. Mr. Producer's worked with them. My daughter and her husband have worked with them. Terrific results. Terrific results. These are very good people, very professional. So as I was saying, New York Post, Mondami's East Harlem grocery store site already got $25 million in New York City taxpayer funds years ago. Now they're setting stage for a $55 million boondoggle for a grocery store. New York City Mayor Zohran Mamdani's plan to open a $30 million city-owned grocery store in East Harlem is aimed for a site that was already approved for a $25 million public upgrade years ago, setting the stage for a bizarre boondoggle that has even perplexed local business leaders. La Marqueta, the food-focused market between East 111th and East 119th Streets, under the elevated Metro North tracks on Park Avenue, is where Mondami last month proposed to open a government-owned supermarket. Just think of that phrase for a second. We've got 7-Elevens. We've got Wawa's. We got the equivalent all over the place. We've got grocery stores. We've got supermarkets. Government-owned grocery store? Are you kidding me? So, between the $30 million and the $25 million, the total price tag of the market's proposed makeover is a staggering $55 million. And I'm looking at a picture of it now. It's ridiculous. This is what we all mean, those of us who know better. This is why the government should not be running anything. Anything. Pissing away $55 million. The $30 million is an outrageous number by itself, said Stephen Zagor, adjunct associate professor of food studies at Columbia Business School. You'd expect the doorknobs and the cash registers to be solid gold. And to think there's another $25 million allocated years ago for the rest of it, which is well past its prime, I think they would have to revisit that. But they're not going to. They're ideologues, and it's not their money. Affordability, baby. Affordability. According to the 2017 plan presented by EDC officials to local business execs earlier this month, the Marquetta, the market, could get a playground, a dog park, outdoor setting, a market that will offer fresh produce, grocery items, prepared foods, public seating, and a food hall environment. Gee, I think I got one of those in the neighborhood. Do you, Mr. Producer? I don't know about the food hall environment. Do we need a food hall environment? What is this, high school? Mondami never mentioned the EDC's pre-existing project when he unveiled his plans for the public grocery stores for the first time last month, said Anthony Pena, president of the National Supermarket Association. City officials have not been transparent and open about anything they're doing, he said. Of course. It's a democracy. Why be transparent and open? This guy's a buffoon. In one detail that has sparked particular disbelief, the EDC's proposal calls for a parking lot that's outfitted with charging stations for electric vehicles. Electric vehicles tend to be more expensive, so they're catering to a higher income market, the professor said. It sounds like they aren't focused on what they're trying to do in serving East Harlem residents. So electric vehicles are more expensive. Electric charging stations at a grocery store that's really intended for poor people. Again, this is government at work. Remember under Biden, $7-9 billion for charging stations? What did they build? Seven of them, Mr. Reduce? I mean, how much more crap are people going to put up with and believe from these hucksters? Mayor's allocated $70 million in total for five city-owned stores. $70 million for five, one in each borough. Well, that'll feed a lot of people. One grocery store in each borough. That works out to an average of $10 million each for the remaining four stores, raising even more questions about why the city wants to shell out so much cash for the East Harlem location, totaling $55 million. Somebody's getting rich. Probably Mondami's buddies. On May 18, Mondami announced plans to build a public grocery store in the Bronx. 20,000 square foot facility in Hunts Point that will open next year will be part of a residential development in this wherever. A 9,000 square foot grocery store in Manhattan would typically cost a third of what Mondami is proposing, executives say, sparking further consternation about because he knows nothing. He's an ideologue. It's not his money. It's quote unquote government money. They're going to pay through the nose. And in the end, it's not going to work. Anybody want to take a bet? They're going to spend $10 million on a 20,000-square-foot store and $30 million on a 9,000-square-foot store, the professor said. This is a massive disconnect right now, and there are more questions than answers. In response to a query, that's right, a query by the Post, the Economic Development Corporation confirmed $30 million more. Mondami has proposed for the store. The agency's years-old $25 million revamp are separate investments. No, they're not. They said the $30 million will be used for ground-up construction and fit-out of the public grocery store, as well as the back-of-the-house needs and parking with EV charging capability. None of the $25 million will be used for the market's public growth. Okay, this is all BS speak. The project has been on hold for years due to the pandemic when non-essential projects were suspended. And this is just the beginning. Meanwhile, other tenants at La Marqueta are also in the dark about the city's plans for the historic site, which originally was opened in 1936 by Mayor Fiorello LaGuardia as a venue for pushcart vendors. We're going backwards. We're going backwards. The center was moved in 2023. Okay, whatever. You get the point? Lunatic. Can you imagine government-run healthcare, government-run grocery stores, government-run whatever they want? Can you imagine? Paid for by whom? I don't know. Let me tell you a little secret, New York. Your taxes are going to go even higher through the roof. The productive element in your community is going to leave. Jobs are going to dry up. And the city of New York is going to be hollowed out with illegal aliens and Islamists and 5 days of prayer. 5 times a day of prayer. It's what you're going to get. In other words, you're going to get the third world. You're going to get the third world. And then you're going to get more homeless people in the streets, more defecation in the streets. I see it now, I'm telling you. This is American Marxism. This is the way it works or doesn't work. I'll be right back.
0: Mark Levin.
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0: Yeah, you're going to love the hanging out with Sean Hannity, 10 a.m. Eastern Time tomorrow drops the podcast. And you'll be able to see it on Spotify, Apple, or YouTube. Goes on for quite a while. We joke around, we talk about the past, we talk about current issues and so forth. He and I have tremendous chemistry. We really are like brothers. That's not just a statement. We've been through a lot. We've done a lot together over, I think, 30 years. Maybe 35 years. Long time. Long time. And time goes fast. And the older you get, the faster it goes, right? I just wish Rush could have been sitting there with us, too. But there you go. In a world drowning in compromise and confusion, one ministry is still preaching the uncompromised word of God without apology. Hagee Ministries. And Pastor John Hagee and his son Matt, they are fabulous. The whole family is fabulous. I've told you I know them personally, my wife, our family. We're all very, very close. Christians and Jews standing shoulder to shoulder in support of God's word, in support of his mission, our joint principles, the Judeo-Christian belief system. You're really going to love Hagee Ministries. You really are. Every day they blast the full gospel across the planet. Powerful radio and television broadcasts that reach millions. Explosive social media that reach the next generation where they live. Rock-solid Christian education programs. You might say, Mark, you're Jewish, you're promoting this? You bet I am. Because we need a strong, healthy Christian community in this country. And I know that as a Jew. Very important. They have a website loaded with biblical truth, a daily e-devotional that feeds the soul of believers everywhere. It's the real thing. Straight from the Bible, straight from the heart of Pastors John and Matt Hagee. And they are truly unique in a great way. And they have great parishioners, a beautiful church. It's filled to the rooftops every Sunday. I had the honor of being there. My family did it, and I. Just terrific. But none of it happens by accident. It takes resources. It takes you. You know, the other side is heavily funded. Heavily funded. Us, not so much. We must keep this work going strong for future generations. The next generation desperately needs to hear the unfiltered, unapologetic truth. And they're not hearing it enough. 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It is tax deductible. Hagee Ministries, doing the Lord's work. Let's make sure they can keep doing it. And I can vouch for these people. They are fantastic. Have you noticed all these Marxist socialists are very, very wealthy? Here we have centersquare.com. Investigation. Santer's anti-oligarchy tour spent $608,000 on elite travel. This guy goes first class. Private jets, chauffeured cars. All communist leaders do. While Democratic Socialist rails against billionaire, spends big on private jets, chauffeured cars, and upscale hotels, the Center Square finds. I bet you didn't see this on TV, did you? Over at MS Later. Or the Constipated News Network, or any of the networks. Senator Bernie Sanders, a self-described Democratic Socialist, has spent nearly $608,000 on private jets, chauffeured cars, and upscale hotels since last year, through his campaign fund, an investigation by the Center Square found. Sanders is barnstorming the country on his Fighting Oligarchy tour, a series of rallies aimed at opposing President Trump and supporting economic populism, a.k.a. socialism. To defray its costs, he's raising and spending money through his principal campaign committee, Friends of Bernie Sanders. Does he have any? Even as Sanders rails against billionaires' political clout and economic inequality, his committee has relied on elite trappings more commonly associated with the wealthy. The Center Square examined Friends of Bernie Sanders' filings with the FEC from the start of the tour in January 2025 through March, a 15-month stretch when Sanders was the featured speaker at 32 rallies at cities, University Camp I, and small towns around the country. More than half a dozen other members of Congress, including AOC, have also spoken at the rallies. To travel, the committee paid $562,000 for 11 private jet trips, almost $17,000 for a chauffeured car or limousine service 11 times. For lodging, it paid almost $30,000 to stay at four-star hotels 15 times. You believe this? Paul Dane, chairman of the Vermont Republican Party, said Sanders is out of touch with ordinary state citizens. Yeah. He's a hypocrite. He's a fraud. He's a buffoon. These people are really bastards, and they're going to destroy our country if we let them. Cholera. We salute our armed forces, police officers, firefighters, emergency personnel, ICE, our trucker brothers and sisters, the men and women in Israel, the men and women in Ukraine, the men and women in Persia. And you, the American people, the great American people, God bless you. 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
4: More military strikes against Iran. I'm Carmen Roberts, Fox News. U.S. officials tell Fox News that the U.S. military carried out more self-defense strikes against Iran, shooting down four Iranian drones that posed a threat to the Strait of Hormuz, and that U.S. forces also struck an Iranian ground control station that was about to launch a fifth drone. CENTCOM maintains these actions were measured, purely defensive, and intended to maintain the ceasefire. Meantime, President Trump tells reporters they're still trying to reach a deal with Iran to end the war, but they're not there yet.
5: His remarks came after Iranian state TV reported what it said were details of a draft agreement, which included reopening the Strait of Hormuz and the withdrawal of U.S. forces from the region. The White House later branded the report as complete fabrication. Meantime, despite a ceasefire in place between Israel and Lebanon, clashes between Israeli military and Iran-backed Hezbollah terror cells are intensifying. Lebanon's health ministry says 31 people have been killed in Israeli airstrikes in recent days. Israel says it's expanding its ground operation inside Lebanon to eliminate threats to its citizens living in northern Israel. In Tel Aviv, Ashley Webster, Fox News.
4: Oil prices eased over hopes negotiations will reopen the Strait of Hormuz. U.S. crude fell to mid-April prices closing in New York at $88.68 a barrel, and that helped boost all three major stock indexes to close at record highs. The Dow closed at 50,644. And a federal appeals court temporarily blocks the re-detention of pro-Palestinian activist Mahmoud Khalil while his attorneys prepare an appeal to the U.S. Supreme Court. The ruling gives a 30-year-old green card holder a temporary reprieve. 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
4: Advocates for fair housing have filed a lawsuit over a federal rule change they say could open the door to discrimination against minorities.
7: A rule change made earlier this year by the Consumer Financial Protection Bureau is facing a legal battle. The change was made to the Equal Credit Opportunity Act, which had barred lenders from discriminating against credit applicants. But fair housing advocates say that change is going to make it easier for lenders to market loans.

0: which cite his official death certificate. Bush reportedly had bacterial pneumonia that lasted for, quote, days to weeks, eventually progressing into sepsis and hemorrhagic shock before he passed away Thursday at the age of 41. Rumblings of problems with Bush began the week earlier when he appeared unwell following his NASCAR Craftsman Truck Series win at Dover. And just days before his death, Bush was found unresponsive in a racing simulator, reportedly coughing up blood before being hospitalized with what his family called a severe illness. Tony Genualdo, Fox News.
1: And a U.S. official tells Fox News that investigators are asking the Bahamas for permission to send dive teams to new areas in the Sea of Bibaco to search for Lynette Hooker's body. Officials say GPS data from one of Brian Hooker's electronic devices has given them new areas to search. I'm Carmen Roberts. This is Fox News.
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5: Have a show for you tonight. Coming up a little bit later on, a lot of talk about the Constitution. Is it broken? How do you fix it? Where did it come from? All of that. We're going to talk to a professor who has done the research. An interesting story into the look at the history of how the Constitution got to be. It's a living, breathing document. And to talk about all of that, we'll do that in hour number two. Hour number one, did you see the story that the Artemis 3, what they're planning on doing? Lots of talk about sending equipment to the moon and it already being there when the astronauts arrive, possibly in 2028. So we're going to take a deep dive into what is the latest when it comes to the moon launch and the moon landing. As for this first hour, breaking news just as we're coming on the air, U.S. officials have said that the United States has attacked Iran again. It has been for the second time in the last 3 days. American forces conducted what U.S. officials have called a self-defense strike on southern Iran. The United States knocked down 4 one-way attack drones. That's how Iran is sort of keeping up the blockade of the Strait of Hormuz, or is with these drones and these Revolutionary Guards in speedboats, believe it or not. They're able to sort of shut the strait down. But the United States knocked down 4 one-way attack drones. And then the official said Iran launched over the Strait of Hormuz, threatening U.S. forces in the region. And what little commercial maritime traffic is going through the strait that Iran has effectively blocked. Now, there are a couple of boats that are getting through. And we're going to talk about all of this coming back in just a minute with a man who was in the room where it happened. Of course, I'm talking about Ambassador John Bolton, who was the National Security Advisor for President Trump in his first term. And he was the one who very much wanted to get out of the JCPOA, the Obama-Iran deal. We're going to talk to Ambassador Bolton about all of that and these strikes and Israel and everything else when it comes to the hornet's nest that is the Middle East. And then, of course, your phone calls in hour number three. So we got a big show

0: in store for you tonight. Stick around. We are just getting started. America at Night with Ambassador John Bolton next. Back in a moment.
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12: Lots to get to on a busy night. Thanks for joining us on America at Night. One of the people who was in the room, as a matter of fact, he wrote a book to that title, The Room Where It Happened, Ambassador John Bolton, former National Security Advisor under President Trump. Ambassador John Bolton, welcome to America at Night.
16: Glad to be with you. Thanks for having me.
12: So it's been a confusing couple of days. Over the weekend, President Trump and the administration said they were getting some type of deal with Iran. Iran was silent. Now today on Wednesday, Iran's national media is saying they've got a deal, and the administration, the Trump administration, is saying don't believe everything you hear from them. Can you explain what is going on?
16: I don't think so. I think in part it's because these negotiations are taking place through mediators. And so it's not, at least as far as I can tell, it's not U.S. negotiators speaking directly with Iranians. It's through the mediators. And I think that's one reason that things get a little bit out of whack. But I also think that what Iran is doing here is playing for time and trying to put the blame for the closure of the Strait of Hormuz on the United States, when in fact it's obviously Iran's actions that have brought us to the point we're at. So there's a lot of posturing here. I don't think this is in America's interest, frankly. I think, as I say, Iran's playing for time every day that goes by where they can dig out from the destruction that the U.S. and Israeli attacks caused is a better day for them. We're the ones who really are seeing the economic impact of the lack of exports from the Gulf, and I think the Iranians know that too.
12: It seems like President Trump is somewhat apprehensive to send troops or to start bombing again. Would you agree with that?
16: Yeah, look, I think he wants out of this. I think he'd do anything to be able to say, I made a deal, oil will start flowing again, the war's over, everything's fine. But he knows that he can't do that with a straight face, and he very much fears criticism, like he got over the weekend from a number of Republican senators for seeming to be edging his way into a deal that puts the nuclear issue somewhere off in the tall grass months and months from now before it really gets seriously discussed. And that's fine with Iran. That's what they want. They want more time. And the deal appears to be giving them that. So I think there are a number of provisions that would not look good for the administration, and they're still trying to figure out what to do with them.
12: Iran, this is their standard operating procedure, is it not? This sort of loosey with the football, they sort of offer and they take away and they stall and then they sort of turn the knife a little bit and then they back off. This is standard operating procedure for them, isn't it?
16: Yeah, absolutely. And as I say, as this drags out, time weighs to their advantage on it. You know, there have been a number of reports. It's difficult to know since these are all press reports that others deny, but there's some talk Iran wants several billion dollars of their assets unfrozen so that the government can get access to them. That looks a lot like Obama's deal in 2015. Trump knows that. He doesn't want to agree to it. But it's also exactly the kind of game plan you're talking about, whether from Iran or North Korea. The country that's trying to build nuclear weapons is happy to make commitments at some vague date in the future to do something to eliminate their program. But what they want up front are economic benefits, relief from sanctions, unfreezing of assets, allowing Iran, in this case, to earn money from oil exports. They're happy to do that. It's only when it comes to their performance that suddenly they can't seem to be able to do it.
12: Is this still continuing a stare down and a game of uncle? Iran can twist the knife and they're watching Donald Trump twist in the wind while their own economy flails, but they don't care?
16: Right. Let's face it. This regime cares about preserving itself in power. They don't care about the fate of the people of Iran. Their economy was wretched before these attacks began. I'm sure it's worse now. And every day that the American blockade prevents the government from getting money, the harder things get. But the hardship's really on the people. It's not on the government. You can bet they're still living just fine. I mean, I think the way out of this is for the U.S. to use force to open the Arab side of the Gulf. Let the Arab oil out, get it onto international markets, get the price down, and keep the blockade against the Iranians. The Wall Street Journal reported yesterday, we escorted out of the Gulf through the Strait of Hormuz a Greek tanker carrying 2 million barrels of oil. Now, that's, look, it's only one tanker for sure, but if we can start getting some of it out, I think the signal to the global economy would be this is moving in the right direction. We're not where we want to be, at least at this point, but it's still positive. That could have a significant effect for the good from the markets. View of where things are.
12: John Bolton with us, National Security Advisor under President Trump. If the United States were to do that in some type of large scale, would they be opening themselves up to direct hits by drones and some Iraqi forces, or I should say Iranian forces?
16: Sure. There's a risk there. There's no doubt about it. And we have to be very careful if we undertake any of these operations. But the fact is, we have been getting, I think, without a lot of attention, some ships out. As I just mentioned, one yesterday, there was a Maersk cargo carrier some weeks before when Project Freedom was briefly underway. I think this is doable. You know, getting out of bed in the morning is risky, but we've got the capability to do this. And I think if the Iranians retaliated, then I think it would tell you everything you need to know, if people don't know it already, about exactly what their motives are. And we ought to go back and finish the destruction of their military capabilities that we've already started.
12: Let's talk about the President Obama JCPOA. You have been very adamant and critical of that deal, and supported, I guess, President Trump leaving that deal. Why was that deal so bad? And it seems like Donald Trump has sort of put himself in a box. He's trying to negotiate a similar deal, but doesn't want a similar deal.
16: Right. Well, I think the second part of what you said is exactly true. If it looks like he's making an Obama deal, he's going to look very foolish. If that's all he could get, why get out of the original Obama deal to begin with? The fact is, the 2015 nuclear deal was very bad for the U.S. It basically gave Iran a lot of ability to enrich uranium, to become familiar with the technology. We don't know that our intelligence was perfect and that we knew everywhere that they were doing enrichment, number one. And number two, on the critical aspect of how to weaponize enriched uranium, how to make it into a nuclear weapon, neither we nor the International Atomic Energy Agency had any access at all to key military bases in Iran where the weapons-related work was actually underway. And we have no way of knowing how much uranium enrichment the Iranians may have contracted for with North Korea, where it was being carried out under a mountain. And beyond all that, the deal barely took notice of another route to nuclear weapons, which is extracting plutonium from the spent fuel of nuclear reactors. And the Iranians have a reactor, several reactors at Bushehr that the Russians had completed. And by the estimates of the Russians just a few months ago of how much spent fuel was out there, and using IAEA numbers, nuclear weapons experts have estimated that Iran could make 200 plutonium-based nuclear weapons from the spent fuel at Bushehr, none of which the 2015 deal touched. So it was, and I'm just getting started. There were a lot more defects with it, but it was a bad deal. Trump was right to get out of it, but we were collectively, I think, mistaken in not addressing the continuing threat, even back in Trump's first term.
12: So if we couldn't trust them then, and we can't trust them now, why even try and negotiate with them? That seems to be a fool's errand. Why not just go in militarily and finish the deal?
16: Look, I think that's right. I've said for decades now that the only way you're ever really going to get to peace and stability in the Middle East is to get a new regime in Tehran. This is a group of religious fanatics, authoritarian, militaristic, extremists, and the fact that they've demonstrated they're willing to butcher their own people. Trump has said the estimates he's seen are that the Ayatollahs and the Revolutionary Guard killed 42,000 Iranians who were protesting back in January. You know, if that's the way they treat their own people, you can imagine how they'd treat us if they could.
12: Why not just leave the uranium buried in the bottom of a mountain, and the next time they start with a centrifuge, blow it up again and just say, anytime you guys stick your head up, we're going to blow it to smithereens and then go about our business?
16: Well, I think we should do that in any event, but the trouble is you can't guarantee that they're doing something that we don't know anything about. I mentioned the North Koreans before. Their cooperation with North Korea on ballistic missiles and nuclear weapons goes back to the 1990s. And, you know, you've got an oil-rich country. If it's allowed to sell oil again, it's got plenty of dollars to give a very poor country in the case of North Korea, but which has detonated 6 nuclear devices that we know of, and just get them to enrich uranium for Iran under a mountain in North Korea. That's the reason. We know through painful experience that our intelligence is not perfect. And when it comes to nuclear weapons, you don't want to make a mistake.
12: Yeah. John Bolton with us, Ambassador John Bolton, for a couple of more minutes. Recently, President Trump sort of made an ultimatum to some of those Middle Eastern Arab countries, saying he wants them to join the Abraham Accords. That sort of came out of nowhere. What are your thoughts on that?
16: Well, I think it'd be great if all the Arab countries did join up, recognize Israel, establish full diplomatic relations. It's not going to happen. I think Trump may have been looking for some way to justify why a deal might not be coming by saying, I insisted that they do this and the Iranians wouldn't accept it or whatever. And that would give him the ability to say that that he had tried to get a deal but hadn't done it. But I don't. I'd like to see that, because it would indicate a recognition of Israel's existence, and that would be helpful. But I don't see it coming.
12: We have had people say that these Arab countries are more afraid of Iran than they are of Israel.
16: Well, I think that's one reason why the original Abraham Accords got signed between Bahrain and the United Arab Emirates and Israel and others, because they see their assessment of Iran exactly the same way Israel does. It's a terrorist threat, it's nuclear weapons threat, really constitutes the danger to the Gulf Arab countries in particular. That's why they should really be joining the U.S. and Israel in finishing this regime off. There are press reports that the Saudis and the UAE actually did engage in military conflict with Iran. I think the rest of them should do, and I think that would help expedite getting the job done.
12: Two quick questions for you. Israel and the United States, two different game plans. There seems to be some daylight between the two countries. President Trump seems to want a deal. Israel doesn't want a deal. What does that do to all this?
16: Well, I think Israel has wanted regime change from the get-go. In the meantime, they also want to destroy the Hezbollah terrorists in Lebanon and the Hamas terrorists in the Gaza Strip. So there are differences here, but one former very senior military official in Israel told me right near the beginning of this war, he said, look, Trump started the war, Trump's going to finish the war. And I think both Trump and Netanyahu know that that's what the relationship is. The Israelis will push for as much as they can get, but in the end, Trump makes that decision.
12: John Bolton, Ambassador John Bolton, last question. Anything short of more military action and troops on the ground to go in and get the enriched uranium, is there any type of deal that could be made?
16: I wouldn't trust this regime in Iran as far as I could throw it. Whatever they agree to is subject just to further negotiation. That's why ultimately logic drives you to the conclusion that regime change is the only sure way to get a real answer here.
12: And so they continue to squeeze the world economy, closing the strait while Donald Trump searches for a deal because he doesn't want to send troops in.
16: And time remains on Iran's side, and they know it too.
12: Yeah, and so in some ways, Iran, even though we're winning the battles, Iran seems to be more emboldened today than when we first started.
16: Yeah, but they can still be brought down several pegs. There's no doubt about it. We did a lot of damage to them in the 6 weeks of bombing. It's going to take them a long time to recover.
12: John Bolton is the former National Security Advisor for President Trump. His book is The Room Where It Happened, former U.S. Ambassador. John Bolton, thank you very much for your insight and your time. Thanks for checking in.
16: Well, thanks again for having me.
12: You got it. America at Night, back in a moment.
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12: Earlier this week, there was a news conference. NASA provided an update on the moon landings and the moon launches. New details to talk all about it is a man who is one of the foremost experts on NASA policy. He is a senior space editor at Ars Technica. He has a degree in astronomy from the University of Texas and holds a journalism degree from the University of Missouri, M-I-Z. He spent 17 years at the Houston Chronicle. Eric Berger, welcome to America at Night. Thanks for joining us.
0: Thank you.
12: What was the big news? There was a lot of news coming out of this news conference today. But the big news is that I guess it's full steam ahead, no? That was the big news?
0: Yeah, they're basically trying to keep momentum going from an announcement they made in March about plans to build a moon base over the next decade on the surface of the moon. And so they announced plans to deliver two rovers within the next couple of years, as well as some pretty sophisticated drones. They're going to fly over the south pole of the moon and look at the soil and try to find water, ice, and the craters there, and just sort of basically scout for human missions.
12: We're still not there technically, or are we there technically? Where are we in terms of all of this actually happening?
0: So we're not there yet. We're getting there, but the key piece really to realizing human landings in the next few years is the lunar landers. So these are large vehicles needed to take humans down from the orbit to the lunar surface and then safely back up. And the real challenge is taking off from the surface of the moon, because, you know, if you watch a rocket launch here on Earth, you'll see a big launch tower and you've got fuel venting from the rocket right up to the last seconds, and then as it lifts off, the tower falls away and it launches. And so, you know, you get a lot of support on the surface of the Earth. On the moon, obviously there's none of that infrastructure.
12: So let's talk about those landers. Is this the first time we learned that Jeff Bezos's Blue Origin is going to be in charge of those landers?
0: No, we've known for a while that SpaceX and Blue Origin are both building lunar landers. What I think has changed over the last 12 years, McGraw, is that Blue Origin, that's Jeff Bezos' company, has a decent chance of actually beating SpaceX to the moon with humans. And they're an increasingly important part of the government's plan.
12: Okay, so that's the landers. But they also, tell me about these drones. They want to send the drones up there first?
0: Yeah, they want to send these moonfall drones up on smaller commercial landers built by a company called Firefly. And NASA is actually leading development of the drones. They're going to have very sophisticated cameras, high-definition cameras. And just, you know, although we sent astronauts to the moon, you know, 50, 60 years ago, we still don't really have good data about the poles. And the poles are kind of the most interesting part of the moon because there are these craters that never see sunlight. So it's strongly believed that there's lots of ice in those craters. And so we really want to explore those better before we send humans to the poles.
12: So we're going to send the drones up and they're going to take pictures of a landing site on the south pole of the moon.
0: Yeah, and they're actually going to create detailed maps. The way they laid it out was pretty sophisticated. I mean, these are not small drones. They weigh hundreds of pounds. They're about as tall as an adult male. So they're large vehicles intended to fly multiple times.
12: I know we went to the moon, but did we lose the technology, or is this a whole new set of science that is getting us to the moon?
0: It's a brand new architecture. Really, we did go to the moon, you know, in the late 1960s, early 1970s, but it was really expensive. It was risky. Like, the chance of a loss of life in any one of those missions was about 1 in 6. And it was that we just kind of ran out of reasons to send humans for a few days to the equatorial region of the moon. And so the plan, so NASA, you know, its funding was reduced, and so it kind of lost the ability to do that. And the Saturn V rocket went away and some of their technology. What they're trying to do with the Artemis program is build hardware that's reusable, where you can fly it many times. You know, you're not dropping the rocket stages into the ocean. You're not putting the spacecraft in museums. You're actually flying them again and again. And so if you could fly it multiple times, then you can bring down the cost and you can sort of fly to the moon much more frequently and essentially set up a habitat over time.
12: Yeah. Interesting you said that Blue Origin might beat SpaceX. Talk about that for a second. There's clearly a bit of a rivalry between those two companies.
0: Yeah, Elon Musk and Jeff Bezos have had a rivalry for decades. And for a long time, Musk and SpaceX were far ahead of Blue Origin. But the reason Blue Origin has a chance with its lander to beat SpaceX is that it's a simpler design. If you've seen that Starship vehicle launch from Texas, this massive rocket that's blown up a few times, but they've also successfully landed it back on Earth. You know, that is the vehicle that is going to be landing on the moon, and so you're going to have to refuel it multiple times to go to the lunar surface. And so the Blue Origin design does not require refueling in space, and so it's simpler as a means of getting to the moon.
1: Interesting. What about the car or the rovers? Are they going to send those up, or are they going to bring them up with them?
0: No, unlike Apollo, they're going to send them separately. And that was, so Blue Origin has a smaller lander for cargo only. And that actually is going to fly for the first time, hopefully this fall. But on future missions, those Blue Moon landers are going to take about 2,000-pound rovers to the poles and just sort of have them there for the astronauts when they get there. And they're built by small companies you probably never heard of, Astrolab and Lunar Outpost, but these are basically startups building moon buggies.
1: This really is science fiction when you talk about it. I mean, it's really amazing.
0: It is absolutely incredible. I mean, if all of this works, and I would caveat that, it's a big if, but if it works, it will be pretty awesome to have a habitat, like a base established on the moon with nuclear power sources and all this stuff. And like, this is, it sounds like science fiction, but they're letting the contracts, they have private companies that are working with NASA to pull this off. Obviously, there's lots of private funding flowing into space companies today. It's a huge difference from what happened during Apollo. So like, the blueprint is there, and it just needs to be executed on, and it's going to be hard work.
1: So when they go up eventually, the idea is that the astronauts will stay there for an extended period of time?
0: And they'll build up over time. So I think the first mission, it's called Artemis 4, the astronauts will stay for maybe 5 or 10 days. But then, over the next decade, you'll sort of send a lot of robotic missions to stage habitats and communications and imaging and power and all sorts of things that you need. And then you'll sort of build up to a month, and then there'll be longer durations. And eventually you'll sort of, the goal is to have one crew of astronauts arrive and another leaves. So,
1: yeah. So really sort of establish a base on the surface of the moon.
0: Yeah, and there's some private companies that see a tourism potential in building habitats. They call them hotels. It'd be quite different than a Hilton hotel for sure, but facilities on the moon for tourists to go there. That's the long-term vision. Is there's really an effort to bring down the cost of going to the moon right now. It's about a couple billion dollars at least if you were to buy a ticket to the moon. Most of us can't afford that. So if you do it more frequently and have reusable spacecraft, then you could bring down the cost of getting to the moon.
1: It's like buying a big screen TV, right? When they first came out, they were $10,000. Now they're $200.
0: That's right. Yeah. Yeah.
1: Yeah. Okay. So the Artemis 4 is when they want to send astronauts to the moon, but they have Artemis 3 planned for sometime next year. What is Artemis 3 supposed to do?
0: Well, it's not been fully fleshed out yet, but the plan is to launch 4 astronauts. They're actually announcing the crew in a couple of weeks here in Houston, Texas, the 4 people that are going to go up on that. But they're going to go into low Earth orbit. They're not going to the moon. And the idea is that they will dock with one or both of these lunar landers we talked about, the SpaceX Starship and Blue Origin's Blue Moon. And what they want to do is essentially reduce the risk of, the ability to fly the Orion spacecraft and link up with one or both of these landers. They want to test how those landers fly. Because otherwise, the first time that astronauts would board one of these landers in space would be at the moon, and so that's much more risky than doing it close to home. If there's a problem in low Earth orbit, you can be back on the planet's surface in 30 minutes. So.
1: Eric Berger, our guest, senior space editor at Ars Technica. He has covered NASA policy since 2015. He is an expert when it comes to all of this, a certified meteorologist with a degree from the University of Texas and a journalism degree from the University of Missouri, MIZ. That's talking there. All right, Eric, what about, go back to the South Pole. The South Pole apparently holds water, and that's a key to all of this. Talk about that for a moment.
0: Yeah, so basically there are areas, craters essentially at the South Pole of the Moon that, because of the angle of the Sun, like at the North Pole or South Pole here on Earth, similar on the Moon, like if behind the rims of those craters, those areas never see sunlight. So they're extremely cold, like 400 degrees below zero. So you'd want to wear your parka. But over time, literally millions of years, like comets will, you know, have hit the moon. And so it's thought that, like, ice has been trapped in these permanently shadowed regions and built up over time. NASA actually, about 15 years ago, landed at an upper stage in there to try to detect water ice, and it sent back some signals that it was probably there. We still don't have conclusive proof, but these are some of the most interesting areas of the moon, because you can set up solar panels where they would receive sunlight almost all the time, and so you have access to power. And it's just there's more stuff there that's interesting for humans to explore and possibly resources to extract.
1: Is there a new space race, China getting into this idea of going to the moon? Where are we in terms of that?
0: Yeah, some people cringe at calling it a space race, but it's definitely a big power competition between the United States that has its coalition of nations, China has its coalition of nations, and they're both setting basically a goal of establishing a habitat at the South Pole. The Chinese call it the International Lunar Research Station. But, you know, they are not trying to build reusable systems right out of the box, so they're plan to get to the moon is a little simpler than NASA's. So it's a real competition. You know, NASA is saying it wants to land Artemis 4 by 2028. I think there's some healthy skepticism about whether that timeline is reasonable. China has said they're going to land their taikonauts or astronauts on the moon, you know, before 2030. They've had a pretty methodical space program, but this is hard, so they could have setbacks. And so it's a competition that's too close to call. I will say that the new NASA administrator, Jared Isaacman, has come in and really, you know, accelerated things at NASA, injected a sense of urgency that I don't think was there 6 months ago.
1: Interesting. Now in the space race, if you will, we've teamed up with Russia, and we've had sort of joint ventures. Why aren't we sort of doing that with China? Why are we sort of doing it on our own?
0: So the NASA partnered with Russia on the International Space Station 3 decades ago, and that's been largely successful. It's held together. Russia has opted not to participate in NASA's Artemis program. As for China, you know, there's long been suspicion between the United States and China. There's actually a law in the United States that NASA cannot cooperate directly with China. It's believed that they would, you know, basically copy our spaceflight technology. In a lot of different other areas, you know, geopolitically, it's now become an area of competition. And so you see it in civil space efforts, like going back to the moon, but also military space satellites. You know, you've got U.S. spy satellites, Chinese spy satellites flying around looking at lots of things in space and spying on one another.
1: Yeah. Let's talk about with our remaining moments, Eric, and that is they haven't announced who the astronauts are going to be for 3 and then 4, which is going to be the group that sets foot on the moon. When are we going to know who these astronauts are?
0: Well, the Artemis 3 astronauts we're going to know early next month, June. I think it'll probably be another 6 or 12 months at least before we learn the crew of Artemis 4. And that will be 4 astronauts. I would not be surprised to see a geologist among one of those astronauts. NASA has plenty of them. There won't be any, I don't think, any international astronauts on Artemis 4, the first moon mission, but there will be on future missions. Europe, Canada, Japan, got lots of partners that are interested in going to the moon, and NASA's been, you know, accommodating working with them.
1: Eric Berger, our guest, senior space editor at Ars Technica, where he's covered NASA policy for years. He is the foremost expert on all of this. Eric, what are you looking for? What are you wanting to see out of all this? What are you excited about?
0: I mean, it's just a very exciting time. I was born a few years after the final Apollo mission, so I missed that. And it's great to see we had the Artemis II mission just flew around the moon in April. That was very exciting. But I'm really excited. I mean, I thought for a long time that we should go back to the moon and really explore it and develop it. It is the eighth continent, so to speak. And finally, you know, we've got a NASA that's really committed, you know, whole hog to this, and they're going to give it a go. And you know, we'll see if it happens.
1: Exciting time to be where you are. Senior space editor at Ars Technica, Eric Berger, thanks for checking in on an exciting week. We look forward to talking to you down the road. Be safe, and thanks for checking in.
0: Thanks very much.
1: You got it. Eric Berger with us, who is a senior space editor at Ars Technica and has been covering space and the space industry since 2015. Spent 17 years at the Houston Chronicle. Widely recognized as one of the most well-connected space journalists out there. So we're lucky to have him. And a big week now that NASA announced all this new technology with the rover, the lander, and all that stuff. Interesting. All right, America at Night, back in a moment.
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11: Hey, listen to this story. Google software engineer has been charged with insider trading courtesy of Polymarket. He allegedly earned $1.2 million by illegally trading contracts on Polymarket that allow people to bet on who would be revealed as the most searched people of 2025. That is according to prosecutors. Michael Spagnolo, 36 years old, was charged with fraud and money laundering over bets that he made last year that were based on non-public search data. Only a limited number of employees knew it. The data revealed the most searched people at the time to be musicians Kendrick Lamar and D4VD, which is apparently some rapper that was charged with some despicable crimes that no one ever knew of, and only after he was charged did his search engine numbers go up. I guess people want to know who was, right, who the guy was. The complaint was filed by the Manhattan U.S. Attorney's Office. That's the second insider trading case brought. The other guy was the Army Special Forces, who traded on illegal information about the U.S. military operation removing Nicolas Maduro. So now you've got at least two people charged with insider trading when it comes to the poly markets. I'm not so sure that's illegal. I know it's unethical, immoral, but I don't know if it's illegal. It's very confusing because it's not regulated by the SEC, so it's very, very difficult. Many people, experts, are saying it's difficult to charge these people who are doing this, but we'll wait and see. Stay right there.
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1: New strikes in Iran. I'm Ted Lindner, Fox News. U.S. forces carrying out new defensive strikes Wednesday on an Iran military facility after downing Iranian attack drones, as according to U.S. officials. The officials, who were not authorized to comment publicly and spoke on the condition of anonymity, said U.S. Central Command forces shot down four Iranian one-way attack drones that posed a threat around the Strait of Hormuz. President Trump talking about it.
2: Iran is very much intent. They want very much to make a deal. So far, they haven't gotten there. We're not satisfied with it, but now we will be. We will be either that or we'll have to just finish the job.
1: The president insists Iran is negotiating on fumes after the U.S. wiped out their military capabilities during their first operation before the ceasefire. U.S. Central Command says they've executed another strike on a suspected drug boat in the Eastern Pacific. They claim two male narco terrorists were killed during the operation. No U.S. military forces were harmed. Sources telling Fox the Coast Guard is asking Bahamian officials to let a dive team search in new areas for the body of Lynette Hooker. Fox's Jill Nato has more on this for us tonight.
3: Investigators have been looking at GPS data from Brian Hooker's phone, in which he was using a marine navigation app. That data has pointed them to new areas of interest that have not been searched as of yet. A source tells Fox U.S. authorities plan to focus on an area of the Bahamas Sea of Abaco with waters reaching 25-foot depths. Brian and Lynette were headed back to their sailboat earlier this year when he reportedly said Lynette fell off their dinghy. But Lynette's daughter, Brian's stepdaughter, has raised questions about what happened, saying Brian had anger issues and her mother was an excellent swimmer. Jill Nato, Fox News.
1: Brian Hooker held by Bahamian authorities during the initial search for his wife, but was released without any charges being filed. America's listening to Fox News.
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1: A Michigan boarding school where Jeffrey Epstein was accused of meeting at least two of his victims, making a major decision. Fox's Carmen Roberts.
5: This is not the first step Interlochen Center for the Arts has taken to distance itself from Jeffrey Epstein, but it may be the most dramatic. The Michigan Summer Arts Camp and Boarding School, where Epstein attended as a teenager in 1967, previously removed his name from the Jeffrey E. Epstein Scholarship Lodge after his 2008 sex conviction, renaming it the Green Lake Lodge. Now, the center says his board has approved plans to tear down the building. Prior to 2003, Epstein donated more than $400,000 to the school, including half of that to build the lodge. Carmen Roberts, Fox News.
1: The efforts to contain the growing Ebola outbreak in Central Africa are picking up the pace. Fox's Greg Palcott with more.
6: World Health Organization staffers are traveling to the eastern region of the Democratic Republic of Congo, hit by the disease. The organization chief posting the outbreak is outpaced.

0: cases nearing 1,000 with more than 200 deaths. And Alabama asking the Supreme Court to allow it to use a congressional map favoring Republicans in this year's elections. Despite a lower court's ruling, the map intentionally discriminates against black people. The state filing an emergency appeal with the justices today. I'm Ted Lindner. This is Fox News.
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5: 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We don't sell your information, we don't hand out your information. 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That's right. 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It's very simple. Coming up, we're going to talk about the Constitution, the making and breaking of an American Constitution, a thousand-year history. A Harvard professor has written a really interesting book about American democracy and the American Constitution. Stay right there. You're going to learn some things. America at Night, back in just one moment.
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0: This is America at Night with McGraw-Milhaven.
1: Lots of talk about the United States Constitution, and who better to talk about it than the man who's written a new book on it, Mark Peterson. He is a Yale history professor, and he's written a new book called The Making and Breaking of the American Constitution. Mark Peterson, welcome to America at Night.
2: Well, thank you for inviting me on your show.
1: What was the premise of the book? What did you want to do?
2: Well, I wanted to write a history of the Constitution that helped Americans today understand more fully what the American Constitution is, and help offer a historical explanation for how we got to the point of crisis that the United States is in today.
1: We'll get to that in a second. But you go all the way back to the Battle of Hastings in 1066. Is that where
2: that's
1: the Constitution... Explain to us how the Constitution starts at the Battle of Hastings back in 1066.
2: Well, I start there in part so as readers can begin to understand that a constitution is not just words on a page, not just a written document, but rather a relationship between the people of a particular country, a land, the frame of government that they create, and finally, whatever written documents are used to empower or to limit or restrict that government. And so I start with the Norman Conquest, and in particular with the immense document that William the Conqueror creates after he comes in and defeats the Anglo-Saxon king and becomes England's ruler. That is, he sends out a team of recorders, not unlike the future U.S. Census, to record the ownership of every plot of land in England. And there were more than 15,000 of them at the time. Who owns it? Who lives on it? Animals, productive assets, and in particular, how much value in revenue each plot of land produces reliably every year. Because that would become the basis, the wealth, from which the government, the monarchy, would draw its support, the basis for the king to keep the peace in England. So it's a huge, detailed document. It's not full of principles or forms of government, but it nonetheless describes in minute detail the structure and the function of English government at the time. Right? And so I want people to understand that as the beginnings of constitutional government, because it is a depiction of the relationship between a land, a people, their government, and a document that solidifies that.
1: It makes sense, because when the colonies come together to write the U.S. Constitution, many of them are European-born, many of them are English descent, so that's where they studied, that's what they learned, that's what they knew. So it makes sense for them to have the next generation, or it steeped in that history when they were writing the Constitution, no?
2: Yeah, that's absolutely true, but it's even more than that, because each of the colonies that will become the United States was founded within the structure of that doomsday book system. That is, every colony was a grant of land from an English king to a group of colonists, and essentially what those colonists were commissioned to do and the charters that defined the structure of their government was to essentially replicate the kind of society that England's Doomsday Book defined. They were to go gain land from the indigenous owners of it and develop it along the lines of medieval England. And the rule book, that is, the charters that the king would give them, were, in a sense, a set of powers and a set of limits on how they were to go about doing that. So in that sense, you know, the beginnings of American constitutions are in those charters, which were grants from the king, rooted in that Doomsday Book model. So the connection is quite direct.
1: Why do they call it a Doomsday Book? That sounds ominous.
2: It does. They didn't mean it like Dr. Strangelove, right? Doomsday was the equivalent of Judgment Day. And it wasn't called that at the time, but as it becomes sort of the working document of English landholding, the idea was that the judgments of that document about land holding value production were as definitive and final as God's judgment of saints and sinners on Judgment Day. Right, that's where the idea came from.
1: Mark Peterson, the book is called "The Making and Breaking of the American Constitution." You write that the Constitution was forged in crisis. Explain,
2: that's right.
1: Explain what you mean by that.
2: Well, I mean, the whole long period from the 1760s through the 1780s is a long constitutional crisis within the British Empire. And the thing I want readers to know is that on the eve of the Revolution, Britain's American subjects looked at the British Constitution in much the way we today tend to revere the U.S. Constitution. That is, they thought it was, you know, the world's greatest constitution, the best protector of liberty, of prosperity, of rights, etc. But the constitutional crisis that leads to the Revolution comes about as North Americans slowly realize that as wonderful as the British Constitution may have been in theory or may have once been in actuality, the case was that it no longer suited these 13 North American colonies that had grown explosively, that had expanded in their economy, and the Crown and Parliament were using its power under that Constitution in ways that seemed horribly punitive to the American colonies. And so the rebellion itself, and then the making of new American constitutions, was the attempt by Americans to take the principles and practices that they had grown to know from the British Constitution and realign them in order to make it work for them, right? And part of the book then goes through the process in the 1780s by which Americans take their first constitution, which was made of the state constitutions and the Articles of Confederation, and then remake it in order to deal with the post-war crisis that the United States faced after the war had ended.
1: You say that for Boston, it didn't work out so well when, in the early days, it was the Constitution was not good for Boston. What do you mean by that?
2: Well, actually, that was in my last book called The City-State of Boston. And what that book demonstrated was the way in which the city of Boston became the center of power of the New England region in the colonial period and was extraordinarily autonomous. That is, and this is in part why the Revolution begins in Boston, it had a long tradition of sustaining its autonomy from the British Crown, of making its own decision. In fact, it forms its own colonies in the 17th century. And so the reason I describe the Massachusetts ratification of the U.S. Constitution as a problem for Boston is that by agreeing to be in this consolidated government with all of these other 13 states, it actually puts itself under the power of majorities that are drawn from the representative government of the United States that don't always have the interests of Boston in mind. So one of the great examples of this is in 1807, when President Jefferson and the majority of his supporters in Congress passed the Embargo Act, which prohibits all American overseas trade of any kind, and it goes on for almost 2 years. It was utterly ruinous to Boston's economy, which for two centuries had been based on overseas trade, and yet as a persistent minority in the national government, there was nothing they could do to overturn it, right? And so the point of that is to say that in coming together to form this large union and granting that union power, the individual states, the individual colonies are actually giving up things, giving up some of their own earlier autonomy, and it didn't necessarily always work out well for you know, the individual units in that larger entity.
1: Okay, Mark Peterson, Yale Law School professor. The book is The Making and Breaking of the American Constitution. When it is newly minted and newly ratified, the making of it, it's been told and handed down from generation to generation that it was a brilliant piece of work. It was a divine inspiration. It was brilliant. it was the first time ever that they had a Bill of Rights and a contract with the government to be free, and even with all of its warts and slavery still intact, it was still a wonderful, wonderful document. Do you agree with that, at least if you were sitting here in 1786 and after it's newly been minted?
2: Well, roughly half of Americans at the time did not think so. That is, its ratification was an extraordinarily close political contest. And in the three largest states and the most critical ones to ratify, Massachusetts, Virginia, and New York, out of some 500 or 600 votes, it passes by a total across those three states of about 18. In other words, the nation was from the get-go bitterly divided over whether this, as you say, newly minted constitution was a good way forward or not, right? And in the ratifying conventions, people as prominent as, say, Patrick Henry of Virginia see this as a disaster. So in that sense, no. Secondly, it was not the origins of Bills of Rights. The English Parliament puts forward its own Bill of Rights in 1689, which is the basis for then the states in the United States. Virtually every state constitution has a Bill of Rights in it. And, of course, it is the first 10 amendments. That is, the drafts coming out of Philadelphia did not include a Bill of Rights, right? And the delegates at Philadelphia did that deliberately. The demand for a Bill of Rights came out of those contentious ratification controversies and debates state by state, and is only appended to the Constitution afterwards. The purpose of writing the Constitution was not to guarantee rights, right? That was an afterthought. The purpose of writing the Constitution was to create a more powerful frame of national government than the United States had under the Articles of Confederation.
1: What was the beef of the people who didn't want the Constitution at the time?
2: Oh, there were a myriad things, but I would say probably the most prominent one was the belief that a representative republic literally wouldn't work across a continental-sized nation, that the interests across the 13 states were so different, so diverse, the peoples, the economies, the religions, the social structures between, say, a Massachusetts and a South Carolina were so radically different that lumping them all together under a single national representative government would be ruinous to representative government itself.
1: Okay, so the U.S. Constitution is minted. You call it a state-making machine, that the purpose of it was, one of the purposes of it was to create states and to expand the power of the United States.
2: Yeah, I wouldn't say the power of the United States exactly, but you know, going back to the Doomsday Book model, the reason why the proponents of the Philadelphia Constitution thought that the Articles of Confederation were no longer adequate. And remember, the United States won the Revolutionary War under the Articles of Confederation. That is, it had pulled off an amazing political, military, diplomatic achievement. So it was no small thing. But the Treaty of Paris that ended the Revolutionary War granted the United States an enormous tract of land west of the Appalachians, all the way out to the Mississippi. And that land had not been won, had not been conquered in the war. That was Indian country. The actual citizen settler population of the United States was all east of the Appalachians. And so what the Articles of Confederation were not constructed to do, were not capable of doing, was giving the national government the power it needed: taxation power, military power, executive authority, and judicial authority over these territories to transform the Trans-Appalachian West into states where, you know, white European colonists would take over land from indigenous people, settle it, develop it, farm it, and turn it into the states that we know it became: Kentucky, Tennessee, Ohio, Indiana, Illinois, etc. Right? And so that's what I mean, that the Constitution was designed so that the United States would gain the power to do that task of transforming the West, keeping Spain and Britain, the neighbors both to the south and the north, away from that territory, and making it the future settlements of U.S. citizens.
1: Mark Peterson, professor at Yale University, he's written a new book called The Making and Breaking of the American Constitution. We'll come back and talk more with him. America at Night, back in a moment.
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0: Relax. 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
1: America at Night. We're back with Mark Peterson, a Yale professor of history. He's also written a new book called The Making and Breaking of an American Constitution. So when last we left you, last segment, you were talking about the Constitution was created to make states. In that sense, it was very successful because they got to the Pacific Ocean by hook or by crook and all sorts of means possible. They finally consolidated the country into 50 states. So in that sense, it did what it was intended to do, correct?
2: That's absolutely right, yeah. And in fact, it did it, by hook or by crook, whether you think this is a good or a bad thing, it did it incredibly rapidly, much quicker than I think most people at the founding era would have imagined possible.
1: You also mentioned, like, the West was subsidized by the East, right? You talk about all the things they did to help civilize the West by building dams and roads and you know, subsidizing, you know, free giveaways of land and all those types of things, subsidized because they wanted to grow the country.
2: Well, that's more or less right. I'm not sure civilized is necessarily the right word, but the problem was this, that the original model, and that was evident in things like the Northwest Ordinance, the Land Ordinance of 1785 that are sort of laying out how this is going to work, was that all the federal government would have to do would be, whether through military power or through purchase, gain land cessions from Indians, the original owners of the land. And then once they had measured it and surveyed it, the people would come, right? That the farmland, the opportunities of Ohio, of Alabama, of whatever, were so rich that once that initial task was done, the federal government steps aside and the people will do it themselves. The problem with that is that once that process hit the 100th meridian, that is the sort of north-south line that runs from the center of Texas up to through the Great Plains, the landscape was so different from the East, where there was plenty of water, rainfall, lakes, rivers, etc., that the United States could continue to gain the land cessions, but the people wouldn't come. That is, if you look at population maps from around 1870, it kind of comes to a dead stop along that 100th meridian line because there was just no money, no profit, no ability to survive in this arid western territory where there wasn't enough rainfall. So it's at that point that the federal government then has to become more aggressive and use federal money and federal power in ways that it had never done before if it wants to take advantage of Western lands. So the first big step in this regard was in the 1860s during the Civil War, when the federal government just gives away enormous tracts of land to the major railroad companies so that they can build transcontinental railroads to the West Coast. But it wasn't just for that. They also gave huge amounts of land that the railroads could then sell at very cheap prices, because they'd gotten it for free, to encourage migration into these areas. And similarly, because the West is so arid, I have a long section on the rise of the city of Phoenix, which in 1890 only had about 3,000 people, which was all that it could support based on, you know, the fact that it was built in the desert. And so, starting in the early 20th century, the federal government passes the so-called Reclamation Act, by which it can use federal money to build enormous dams that will create water supplies and irrigation and electricity. And so Phoenix goes from being this, you know, tiny speck on the map to what it is today, one of the, you know, five largest cities in the United States. And it's federal government spending that makes that 20th century project possible in a way that was unnecessary and doesn't happen in the 19th century.
1: And the Constitution, yeah. Right, the argument is we're better together. And so even though Phoenix is, right, the federal money comes to the help of Phoenix, isn't the idea, and part of the idea of the Constitution is that together with a healthier Phoenix, everybody wins. With a healthier Phoenix and a more prosperous Phoenix, that helps people in Boston, New York, and California and everywhere else.
2: Well, that is sort of the theory, but if you look closely, cracks appear in the structure. So in order to make things like the 20th century enormous expansion of the federal government and what it spends its money on possible, the Constitution had to be amended, and that was the 16th Amendment in 1913, which allowed for an income tax. Before that time, earlier attempts to create an income tax had been struck down by the Supreme Court. And the reason is that in the original Constitution, Article 1, Section 2, the same clause that has the three-fifths clause in it that was, you know, struck out after the Civil War, that demanded that any time the national government levied direct taxes on the people, those taxes had to be apportioned according to the population of each state. Right, so a state with a lot of people, New York, would pay a lot. A state with a small number of people, Vermont, would pay a small amount, right? But that the collection of those taxes had to be designed to be fair to the populations of the states in that way. The income tax amendment struck that out of the Constitution. And the reason is that the income tax just taxes income wherever it is, you know, and regardless of how many or how few people are there earning it. And so in the very early years of the income tax after 1913, like the vast majority of all the income taxes in the country were paid by three states, New York, Illinois, Pennsylvania, right? States like Alabama, Mississippi, at that time Arizona, paid almost nothing in income tax. And what that meant was that representatives from those poorer states could vote for national programs knowing that the people of their states would not be paying for them, that the payment for them would be coming from richer states. And that change to the Constitution is what allowed the U.S. government to shift resources taken through taxes from richer to poorer parts of the country. Now, as you say, that can be seen as a good thing, right? That it's one of the ways in which the Deep South was brought out of poverty across the 20th century, which was, you know, a horrific problem in the wake of the Civil War. But the last thing you said about it being good for everyone is a little bit more contested. So you could pair up Phoenix, say, with the city of St. Louis, right, which a century ago was one of the five largest cities in the United States. Now its population has dramatically declined. Now it's not one of the richest cities in the United States. And, you know, even its football team, right, moved from St. Louis to Phoenix, right? And that wealth transfer that comes from the old industrial Northeast to the West and the South does come at a certain cost, right? The investment of federal government money in one set of places was a kind of disinvestment in other sets of places. And the ultimate point of this is that the new structure of the federal government under the income tax amendment has meant that the actions of the federal government and the decisions that Congress and the executive make can structurally change parts of the country in ways that the voters don't necessarily feel a connection to or responsibility to. And so I think one of the crises that the United States has come to face as, you know, we've moved from the 20th to the 21st century is this relative sense of disconnect between individual voters, their representatives, and what the federal government does.
1: We'll get to that. Mark Peterson, our guest, The Making and Breaking of an American Constitution is the book. He is a Yale history professor. Okay, let's talk about this crisis, because the last 250 years, obviously the federal government has gotten more powerful. It has gotten bigger to the point where some people say it's gotten too big and too powerful, and the executive branch has become all too powerful, and Congress has sort of abdicated its responsibilities. Is that what you talk about when you talk about the crisis going on?
2: That's certainly part of it. That is, and yes, over 250 years, but really it's in the past 90 years that that's happened, from the New Deal through World War II, the Cold War, and onward. That's when the federal government has overtaken state and local governments as the chief source of taxation and spending in the United States, right? It's in the kind of continuous emergency politics from the Great Depression forward that process happens. And so when I called the book The Making and Breaking of the American Constitution, what I wanted to suggest is that making and breaking is going on continuously, right? That it wasn't just made at the beginning, fine for centuries, and then broke. It's that the way this process works, of the relationship between people, government, and land, is always being adjusted. And I would say that the real crisis that we've been facing over the past several decades lies in the fact that these incredible changes to the scale, the scope, the activities of the federal government have not been accompanied by a similar set of adaptations to the Constitution. So the really striking moment that you see this happens in 1937. Franklin Roosevelt was reelected to his second term by an overwhelming majority, 49 of the 50 states. And the Democrats had three-quarters majorities in both houses of Congress, and three-quarters of the state governors across the states were Democrats as well. In other words, as big a set of majorities as any American politician has ever had or is ever likely to have again. The problem was the Supreme Court kept striking down the measures that Congress passed and that Roosevelt promoted as the New Deal. And people within his administration, lots of Democratic politicians, Republicans too, were saying, well, we need to amend the Constitution so that it's clear that we can do things like the Agricultural Adjustment Act, Social Security, the National Labor Relations Act, things that were getting struck down. And Roosevelt went on national radio, just like your program, right, and spoke in one of his fireside chats to the people of the nation and rejected the idea of amendments. And he said the reason was that at that time, in an age of already mass communications, radio, newspapers, major corporations, that the population in the 13 states that could block any amendment was only 5% of the national population. And so he thought that with that, you know, small group of people that could block any amendment, that corporations, political parties, whatever, would make it impossible to get any amendment through, especially with the speed that you needed to deal with the crisis of the Depression. And so he rejected that process and argued that the way forward was simply for the courts to go along with changes that the scope, the scale, the powers of the federal government were making. And that's been the way forward ever since. But the problem then is that it leaves these enormous, powerful institutions of government that the American people have come to rely on utterly unsupported by the Constitution itself. And for that reason, then, these things are constantly political footballs. People can threaten to destroy them. You know, that's what's happening with the courts right now, with the effort to undermine the administrative state. In other words, we have a modern state, a modern government, but we don't have a modern constitution saying all of these things are legitimate, all of these things are appropriate things for the government to do. And so I think for a long time we've been facing the crisis of that misalignment between a written constitution that was a brilliant triumph for an 18th century agricultural society, but is not a brilliant governing document for a 21st century industrial, post-industrial, urbanized society facing the issues that we face today.
1: Mark Peterson, the book is The Making and Breaking of the American Constitution. Last question for you, because I could do this all day long. You're saying, if I can boil it down, and there's a lot more in the book, obviously, but because it's so hard to change the Constitution with amendments, we need a simpler way to make changes to the Constitution to sort of to help us navigate 21st century problems?
2: Well, one of the things that I point out in the book, and this goes all the way back to medieval England, through Magna Carta, the Glorious Revolution, the American Revolution, the Civil War, on and on, is that when major interventions happen in our constitutional tradition, when things get really shaken up and restructured in serious ways, it almost never happens constitutionally. That is, it never happens by the rules of the previous constitutional order. And whether our listeners know this or not, the U.S. Constitution itself violated, broke the constitutional order of the Articles of Confederation. When the Articles said, go and revise the Articles to make them meet our current situation, the Convention rejected that, overthrew the Articles, created a completely different kind of government, and also rejected the Articles' rule that all states unanimously had to agree to any major changes. Instead, they just made up the idea that, well, no, it only takes 9 of 13. Which turned out to be fortunate, because 2 of the 13 rejected the Constitution on their initial votes on it in ratification. So you see what I mean? Major changes tend not

0: $4.45 a gallon, according to AAA. That's the highest they've been since 2022, following Russia's invasion of Ukraine. Ben Reynolds, a senior analyst with the New Hampshire Fiscal Policy Institute, says residents were already challenged by the high cost of health care, child care, and housing. He says recent data show a four-person family earning the state's median household income falls $2,000 short of covering the cost of owning a home and paying for basic needs. Rural families have been especially challenged, he says, due to limited public transportation options. Police and court documents say a man from Pennsylvania, previously convicted on drug manufacturing and stolen vehicle charges in that state, was arrested on a parole violation warrant as well as assault charges earlier this month after an incident at a Concord Heights apartment complex. Angel Fuentes of Philadelphia was arrested on a felony requisition warrant on May 15th, as well as felony second-degree assault, domestic violence, strangulation, and simple assault charges, and criminal mischief charges. Fuentes was arraigned by video on May 18th and pleaded not guilty to the misdemeanor charges. Fuentes has a probable cause hearing on the assault charges and a case status hearing on the warrant in Concord District Court later today. Stay tuned for more news on News Talk 99.7 WNTK and AM 1490, FM 98.9 WUVR.
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0: A bill that originally sought to streamline the eviction process and rebalance Vermont's landlord-tenant laws died on the Senate floor yesterday afternoon. It was a dramatic turn for a bill the Senate had already largely stripped down to a study, but its remaining provisions proved divisive enough to split the Senate in a rare 15-15 vote after a flurry of amendments. Lieutenant Governor John Rogers issued the tie-breaking no vote to kill the bill. Representative Mark Mahaly of Calais, House Bill 772's original sponsor, expressed his disappointment that the bill died in the Senate. In a victory for a rural coalition protesting Vermont's controversial land use law, a bill that would partially roll back Act 181 is now headed to Governor Phil Scott's desk. The Vermont Senate approved the bill's final iteration in a 28-2 vote yesterday afternoon. The bill, Senate Bill 325, repeals portions of Act 181 that sought to beef up environmental protections around development in sensitive natural areas. The rollback marks a win for a vocal coalition of rural landowners that sprung up this spring to protest the law, arguing that its conservation measures amounted to an infringement on personal property rights. Families and loved ones of first responders killed in the line of duty will be eligible to receive survivor benefits under a bill signed by Governor Phil

0: Michael Scott. The bill makes the families of police, firefighters, EMTs, correctional officers, state social workers, and workers in inpatient psychiatric hospitals eligible for survivor benefits of up to $85,000. Supporters acknowledge no amount of money will bring their loved ones back, but they say this is a way to show frontline workers the state has their backs. A Vermont business owner says she's forgiven the man who vandalized her workout studio. Brenton Beers, age 25, is accused of spray-painting anti-Israel graffiti on the windows of DG Body Works in Cavendish last week. Dennis Gabreau, the studio's owner, says Beers stopped by and admitted to her that he was responsible. At Gabreau's request, Beers issued a public apology, which they posted online. He's due in court on June 16th.
1: Today is May 28. On this date in the year 1830, President Andrew Jackson signed the Indian Removal Act, which denied Native Americans their land rights and forcibly relocated them. In 1871, after just 2 months in power, the Paris Commune fell. And in 1905, the Battle of Tsushima ended with the destruction of the Russian Baltic Fleet by the Japanese Navy under Admiral Togo Heihachiro. Born on this date in 1897, Swiss-American paleontologist and geologist Louis Agassiz. In 1888, American decathlete, football player and coach Jim Thorpe. And in 1908, Ian Fleming, the English journalist and author and creator of James Bond. Dying on this day in 1805, Italian cellist and composer Luigi Boccherini. In 1843, American lexicographer Noah Webster. And in 2014, American memoirist and poet Maya Angelou.
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5: Did not see this happening. At Fenway, Red Sox 8, Atlanta nothing. Start of this game, the Red Sox young pitcher Connelly Early. 7 innings pitched, 7 strikeouts.
6: Anytime you're pitching after your team puts up, what was it, like six runs in the fourth inning, it makes it a little bit easier going out there. So that inning was pretty sick to go out after that and just be able to throw the ball, knowing, you know, the defense that I have behind me. Really good feeling.
5: Connelly Early, Sox managed 15 base hits. Jaron Duran, another home run. Zidane Rafaela, 3 hits, 2 runs batted in.
7: Yeah, it's huge. I think we take every win. We were playing hard baseball, good baseball last 2 weeks. So, I think this is what we're capable of, and we're showing it right now.
5: Zidane Rafaela. Red Sox 8, Braves nothing. On the mound, late this afternoon for Atlanta, once with the Red Sox, Chris Sale. 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
10: A few more clouds around today, along with a chance for a scattered shower. Temperatures much cooler in the 60s to near 70, no more 80s as we end the week. Lows overnight fall back into the 40s, and on Friday, temperatures will be even cooler, mainly in the 60s. There could be some sun on Friday, but have to allow for showers, especially Friday night into Saturday. From the Stormwatch 9 Weather Center, I'm meteorologist Jacqueline Thomas.
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13: They're called zombie fires, wildfires that never really die. As reported by the New York Times' David Wallace Wells, climate scientists are tracking blazes in Alaska, Canada, and Siberia that smolder underground through winter, then reignite when temperatures rise. Fueled by dry peat and permafrost, these fires can burn for months unseen, releasing vast amounts of carbon dioxide and methane back into the atmosphere. The concern isn't just forests, it's feedback loops. More fire means more warming, which means even more fire. For those watching infrastructure and energy resilience, zombie fires are a warning. The climate crisis no longer sleeps.
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13: According to the Wall Street Journal, the familiar swipe or tap of your credit card is about to get more complicated, and possibly more expensive. 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It's part of a broader shift as digital wallets, loyalty programs, and card networks battle for consumer attention at lower costs. 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
15: A better life with Dr. Sanjay Gupta.
16: Heart disease is still the leading cause of death here in the United States and around the world. But what if there was something you could do earlier in life to reduce the odds of becoming a statistic? Well, here in the United States, tens of millions of adults already take a statin to lower their cholesterol. But new guidance put out by the American College of Cardiology and the American Heart Association now emphasize that treating high cholesterol sooner could significantly reduce a person's lifetime risk of heart attack or stroke. How early are we talking? In your 30s, believe it or not. Of course, you need to talk to your doctor about whether statins are right for you, but you should know that the evidence is really starting to stack up that shows the earlier you get a jump on reducing lifelong exposure to plaque-causing lipids and lipoproteins, the better the odds are going to be for you. Make sure you get your cholesterol checked. That's the first step. I'm Dr. Sanjay Gupta, helping you live a better life.
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22: I've recently discovered my Upper Valley roots, and they involve a murder. John Shepherd Cram was born in Ackworth in 1802 and died in Hanover in 1845. He's buried in the Dartmouth College Cemetery. His wife, Clorinda Gregg Cram, who lived from 1804 to 1891, was also from Ackworth, but she died in Chicago, where her son Charles Hilliard Cram, born in Hanover in 1832, had moved. Charles, like his father, a graduate of Dartmouth, was murdered in 1881 by a man named William Seymour, whom Charles had forbidden from seeing his 16-year-old daughter. Seymour, admitted to the family home by an 11-year-old daughter, fired two fatal shots at Charles before turning the gun on himself. Another daughter, Clara, was the mother of my grandfather, Robert Cram Bacon, after whom I'm named. 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
27: On Prime Video, Spider-Noir. Nicolas Cage swings into action in his first ever TV lead role. Cage plays Ben Reilly, a down-on-his-luck private eye in 1930s New York, who gets pulled back into life as the city's only superhero, and Amazon's having you pick how you watch it. The show is available in classic black and white noir or full color.
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27: On Netflix, season 2 of A Good Girl's Guide to Murder, teen sleuth Pitts Fitzamobi returns with a new mystery. This time, the key witness in a major trial has vanished. Emma Myers stars, based on Holly Jackson's novel Good Girl, Bad Blood.
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27: On Hulu, the Darr brothers are back and in over their heads in season 2 of Deli Boys. The Philly crime comedy picks up with Miran Raj drowning in dirty cash as the city's sketchiest crooks close in on the family empire. That's Fox Tube on Fox News.
31: It's May 28th, and this is your Fox Daily Snapshot. Today is National Hamburger Day. Meant to signal the unofficial start of summer grilling season, the iconic American food is a staple of any cookout. Every year, Americans devour nearly 50 billion hamburgers. So remember, there is no wrong way to eat a hamburger. Whether you like yours with cheese or bacon or even a slice of pineapple, there are endless combinations. Also on this date, in 1937, the Golden Gate Bridge in San Francisco was opened to vehicle traffic. And the Say Hey Kid, Willie Mays, got his first major league hit, which was a home run off of Boston Braves ace Warren Spahn in 1951. He would go on to finish his Hall of Fame career with 660 homers. If it's your birthday today, you share it with
32: He's leaving.
31: Singer-songwriter Gladys Knight, born in 1944. I'm Tushar Saxena, and that's your Fox Daily Snapshot.
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0: Oil prices are up this morning by roughly 2% after fresh U.S. strikes in Iran renewed concerns over disruptions to commercial shipping through the Strait of Hormuz. West Texas Intermediate at roughly $90 per barrel, Brent at $96. Shares of LG Energy Solutions surged by roughly 16% after its U.S. unit secured a deal to supply battery cells for DTE Energy storage projects in Michigan. The eight projects will deliver 1.5 gigawatts of battery storage. A Yonhap report says the deal is worth $1.6 billion. Federal prosecutors have charged a Google employee with fraud, alleging that he made $1.2 million from bets on Polymarket that used insider information. Officials say the employee, Michelle Spagnuolo, has been charged with money laundering, commodities fraud, and wire fraud. Futures are slightly lower ahead of inflation data later this morning. Yesterday, the Dow gained 182. That's...
1: This is House Call for Health. Grapes may be your next go-to for sensational skin. A study published recently in the journal ACS Nutrition Science suggests eating grapes regularly can change gene behavior and give skin a boost of defense against sun damage. The study was conducted by scientists at Western New England University. They say grapes could trigger DNA changes and protect against a damaging chemical that's produced when the skin is exposed to UV rays. Dr. John Pizzuto is a professor and dean of the College of Pharmacy and Health Sciences at Western New England University. He says they're now certain grapes act as a superfood and mediate a nutrigenomic response in humans. Nutrigenomics studies how nutrients interact with genes to influence health. Pizzuto going on to note that grape consumption can affect gene expression in other tissues, such as the liver, muscles, kidney, and even the brain. For more health news, go to foxnewshealth.com. House Call for Health, I'm Lisa Brady, Fox News.
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2: Fox News, I'm CJ Pop of the U.S. military on the defensive for the second time in the past few days in the Middle East.
3: U.S. officials say U.S. Central Command forces shot down four Iranian one-way attack drones that pose a threat around the Strait of Hormuz. U.S. forces also struck an Iranian ground control station in Bandar Abbas that was about to launch a fifth drone. These actions were measured, purely defensive, and intended to maintain the ceasefire.
2: Fox's Madeline Rivera reporting Iran's military reports had targeted U.S. airbase in Kuwait, which confirmed it responded to missile and drone attacks in its territory. A fresh look on the health of the U.S. economy comes out this morning.
4: The PCE price index, inflation, personal income, and spending for April, and the gross domestic product. Economic growth for the first quarter will be released.
2: That's Fox's Junie Casola. 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
4: Deer that broke into a Lebanon school yesterday.
5: Well, we're talking
4: morning
5: to Bob Jackman from La Valley, yes, and it's
4: Lebanon
5: time to have some fun. But
4: after
5: we got a plan for some success while
4: the
5: we
4: glass
5: do it.
4: Window of a door at the Mount
6: I think
4: Lebanon
6: it was my fifth
4: school.
6: Grade they math teacher or everything teacher
4: to ensure
6: that
4: the safety of students
6: you either
4: while the animal moved through part of
6: plan
4: the building. Lebanon
6: to
4: Police
6: succeed,
4: Chief Phil Roberts said initially they had five
6: fail.
4: Or six officers to make sure the deer was corralled.
6: And we do want to hit planning, but we
4: Once
6: do want to celebrate a bit of an anniversary.
5: Oh, yeah?
6: Yep. Today marks the beginning of the 22nd year that we have been with WNTK doing this home improvement and home knowledge, homeowner help segment. And we want to thank everybody that has called in years ago and written in, emailed us with questions. Sometimes it is just ridiculously easy to solve what appears to a homeowner to be a very, very hard problem.
5: Yeah. Well, we're glad to be here and glad to be of service.
6: And that's what we do.
5: Mm-hmm.
6: Yeah. So, number one, our flyer, spring flyer, ends Sunday. And we are open Sundays now.
5: Mm-hmm.
6: Most of the locations are. Some are not. Take a look in there. Find a look at the flyer. If you don't have a copy on hand, you can go on our website, lavalleys.com, and you can pull the flyer right up and see what's in there. You'll also notice on the back page that there's a... Typically, we will have an employee or a group of employees featured and just show you someone that's worked there. Interesting stories about those people, too.
5: Mm-hmm.
6: So, remember that every flyer is products.
5: That's right.
6: But we are project-oriented, so you'll see a roofing page that'll have not just shingles on it, but it'll have all the other products that you're probably going to need to do that job.
5: And most importantly, what your contractor will, because most people don't do their own roof.
6: Right.
5: Yeah.
6: And a roofing, one of our locations has shingles. Our Meredith location has shingles right mm-hmm. out where you can see them driving by. Because someone actually came in and asked us if we sell roof shingles.
5: Might as well make it obvious. Then.
6: Well, two things. Number one, you said, of course we do. We have several different varieties. Mm-hmm. So then we got to confuse the customer with selection. And that salesperson reacted and said, hey, listen, I got this question today. And they said, you know what? For a couple of weeks, in the spring especially, we're mm-hmm. going to put a few pallets out along the fence.
5: It makes perfect sense.
6: It does.
5: Mm-hmm.
6: People driving by can see what's going on.
5: And remember their projects.
6: But let's just remember that roofing project for a minute. what we really want to talk about today is planning. Planning for success.
5: Yeah.
6: I don't like to use the word planning unless I'm using the word success.
5: Well, it's everyone's plan to start and succeed. Yeah.
6: Yep. And it's, believe me, it is the key to any project. And let's break down how the efforts you're going to put forth, we hope, and see what they mean to that project.
5: Mm-hmm.
6: Remember that any project is going to require products, that's materials, time, labor, some sort of planning, and let's not forget the almighty dollar.
5: Well, yeah, we got to do that too.
6: So let's start with the almighty dollar. Do your research. Ask us for some help to determine a budget, a realistic budget of how much your project might cost, and to figure out how you're going to pay for it.
5: That's most important. Yeah.
6: You know, are you going to pay for it with cash from savings, from tax return? Are you going to take out a loan? Are you going to finance it through us, which is same as cash, typically 12 months?
5: If you get it done before 12 months, yeah.
6: Yeah. Mm-hmm. And that can be a huge advantage. You know, picture yourself needing a roof this spring.
5: Mm-hmm.
6: And picture it costing $10,000, and you probably don't have $10,000. You can finance it through Synchrony, which is the company we use, and you have a year to pay that off. Please, please, please stay within those rules.
5: You need to.
6: You go over by even a day, and you're going to regret it.
5: Mm-hmm. Careful watching of the time and watching your finances.
6: Yeah. Yep. HELOC, the interest rates on HELOCs is coming down.
5: Mm-hmm.
6: So that could be a very realistic option. Okay, now let's look at the labor. Decide who's going to do the project. If it's a contractor, remember, they're the ones that are going to give you your final budget. And with the budget, they're going to give you a time frame.
5: Mm-hmm.
6: So you got to find that out. If you got a roof that's leaking like mad, then you're not going to want to build a roofer that says he can be there at the end of the summer.
5: Yeah, that's not going to work.
6: All right, and the next step is time. If you're doing the labor, decide when you and your cousin and your friends are all going to do it. And make sure everybody's available at that time.
5: Mm-hmm.
6: Then let's hope you have a good relationship with whoever controls the weather, if it's an outside project.
5: That's true. You never know.
6: But, again, plan for the time when the project is going to be done.
5: Mm-hmm.
6: I will give you an example that is very personal. We've had enough plumbing leaks in the last 10 years, so we're having the house completely changed over to PEX plumbing from copper, which is rotting away from the inside out.
5: Mm-hmm. Okay, makes sense.
6: That's what's causing the leaks.
5: Mm-hmm.
6: When we talked to the plumber who's going to do the job, he said it's a multi-day job. You know, you're going to be without water for a long time, for a few days. And so we told him a time when we're not going to be there, and we're going to be on vacation. He's going to do it while we're on vacation.
5: That's the best way.
6: That is the best way. You know, you leave, everything, you just shut it off, come back, turn it on, and you're good. Okay, after you do those things, really, the last piece of the puzzle is the materials. Come in and see us to determine the options you have, the prices for each of those options. In other words, let us educate you on what the possibilities are, and then you be the one to decide which you want to use. And again, with the roofing example, you can buy good, better, best lines of shingles. I would highly recommend an architectural shingle. It looks better. It lasts longer. The added cost of the material is pennies compared to the whole roofing job. And it's just the way to go.
5: The best value.
6: Again, we'll use the roofing job as an example. make sure you're using a roofing underlayment, a good waterproof roofing underlayment. And I know several roofers who quote every roofing job where they do the entire roof with that rubber underlayment before they put the shingles on it.
5: Mm-hmm.
6: Just a great idea. Now, don't be surprised if we offer you options you've never heard of. Because I will be brutally honest, in the few years that I've been off of the sales counter, there are products out there I never even heard of before.
5: There is always something new coming out.
6: Always.
5: Mm-hmm.
6: Okay. The whole idea here is that you are planning out the project. In the contractor language, we call that timelining a job.
5: Mm-hmm.
6: If you're doing a project that requires several different subcontractors, like plumbers, electricians, painters, carpenters, then it becomes even more important to do the planning. But if you keep the planning process in focus, then you can make each project go like clockwork or darn close, and you can have fun doing it.
5: That's important. You don't want to just suffer through it. It's got to be fun.
6: You know, and we end each segment with be an educated consumer, and please stay safe out there.
5: Absolutely, Bob. We'll do. And we'll talk next week.
6: Absolutely. Have a great week.
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12: A
4: bill that originally sought to streamline the eviction process and rebalance Vermont's landlord-tenant laws died on the Senate floor yesterday afternoon. It was a dramatic turn for a bill the Senate had already largely stripped down to a study, but its remaining provisions proved divisive enough to split the Senate in a rare 15-15 vote after a flurry of amendments. Lieutenant Governor John Rogers issued the tie-breaking no vote to kill the bill. Representative Mark Mahaly of Calais, House Bill 772's original sponsor, expressed his disappointment that the bill died in the Senate. In a victory for a rural coalition protesting Vermont's controversial land use law, a bill that would partially roll back Act 181 is now headed to Governor Phil Scott's desk. The Vermont Senate approved the bill's final iteration in a 28-2 vote yesterday afternoon. The bill, Senate Bill 325, repeals portions of Act 181 that sought to beef up environmental protections around development in sensitive natural areas. The rollback marks a win for a vocal coalition of rural landowners that sprung up this spring to protest the law, arguing that its conservation measures amounted to an infringement on personal property rights. Families and loved ones of first responders killed in the line of duty will be eligible to receive survivor benefits under a bill signed by Governor Phil Scott. The bill makes the families of police, firefighters, EMTs, correctional officers, state social workers, and workers in inpatient psychiatric hospitals eligible for survivor benefits of up to $85,000. Supporters acknowledge no amount of money will bring their loved ones back, but they say this is a way to show frontline workers the state has their backs. A Vermont business owner says she's forgiven the man who vandalized her workout studio. Brenton Beers, age 25, is accused of spray-painting anti-Israel graffiti on the windows of DG Body Works in Cavendish last week. Dennis Gabreau, the studio's owner, says Beers stopped by and admitted to her that he was responsible. At Gabreau's request, Beers issued a public apology, which they posted online. He's due in court on June 16th.
8: Today is May 28. On this date in the year 1830, President Andrew Jackson signed the Indian Removal Act, which denied Native Americans their land rights and forcibly relocated them. In 1871, after just 2 months in power, the Paris Commune fell. And in 1905, the Battle of Tsushima ended with the destruction of the Russian Baltic Fleet by the Japanese Navy under Admiral Togo Heihachiro. Born on this date in 1897, Swiss-American paleontologist and geologist Louis Agassiz. In 1888, American decathlete, football player and coach Jim Thorpe. And in 1908, Ian Fleming, the English journalist and author and creator of James Bond. Dying on this day in 1805, Italian cellist and composer Luigi Boccherini. In 1843, American lexicographer Noah Webster. And in 2014, American memoirist and poet Maya Angelou.
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13: Patriots, organized team activities underway. The OTAs last for 3 weeks. Head coach Mike Vrabel at the podium. First question, he's not going there. Football only.
14: I mean, I can only tell you I'm going to be there today, Ben. I can't tell you anything other than I'm going to be out there today in full force. Who knows what's going to come up? I'm not even, you know, anything could happen. And so I'm going to focus on today, but in the excitement that we've had and that we've built so far, and the conditioning that we've tried to incorporate into our practices and the weightlifting and all the things that are critical.
13: Rabel's presser lasted 19 minutes. This season will be very, very demanding. For example,
14: in Seattle, playing the Seahawks and defending Super Bowl champions, that would be a tough game. We're clearly not ready for it yet. You know, going 13 days between games is somewhat unique. We have that a couple times maybe. We have short turnarounds. We have long breaks. It'll be all of our jobs to make sure that the players are ready when and where we play.
13: Patriots head coach Mike Vrabel. The OTAs underway. Follow me, Tom Cuddy Sports.
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16: A few more clouds around today, along with the chance for a scattered shower. Temperatures much cooler in the 60s to near 70, no more 80s as we end the week. Lows overnight fall back into the 40s, and on Friday, temperatures will be even cooler, mainly in the 60s. There could be some sun on Friday, but have to allow for showers, especially Friday night into Saturday. From the Stormwatch 9 Weather Center, I'm meteorologist Jacqueline Thomas.
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23: I'm Nicole Murray with Your Money Now. Investors are awaiting the release of April's Personal Consumption Expenditure Price Index reading due out later this morning. Economists polled by Dow Jones expect a month-over-month increase of 0.5% and a year-over-year rise of 3.8%. Foot Locker has a new spring in its step. Dick's Sporting Goods, which bought the struggling shoe retailer in September for $2.4 billion, says lightly remodeling some Foot Locker stores has gone a long way toward improving sales. The acquisition brought more than 2,400 Foot Locker locations worldwide into the Dick's Sporting Goods portfolio. CEO Kelly Ortberg said China's commitment to buy 200 Boeing jets during a recent visit by President Trump will be firmed up later this year and is only the initial stage of a potentially far bigger deal. Investors had expressed disappointment over the size of the deal, which was much smaller than the roughly 500-plane package that sources told Reuters was under discussion. Futures are slightly lower ahead of inflation data later this morning.
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24: On Prime Video, Spider-Noir. Nicolas Cage swings into action in his first ever TV lead role. Cage plays Ben Reilly, a down-on-his-luck private eye in 1930s New York, who gets pulled back into life as the city's only superhero, and Amazon's having you pick how you watch it. The show is available in classic black and white noir or full color.
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24: On Netflix, season 2 of A Good Girl's Guide to Murder, teen sleuth Pitts Fitzamobi returns with a new mystery. This time, the key witness in a major trial has vanished. Emma Myers stars, based on Holly Jackson's novel Good Girl, Bad Blood.
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24: On Hulu, the Darr brothers are back and in over their heads in season 2 of Deli Boys. The Philly crime comedy picks up with Mirren Raj drowning in dirty cash as the city's sketchiest crooks close in on the family empire. That's Fox Tube on Fox News.
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28: The U.S. and Iran both go on the attack. I'm Dave Anthony, Fox News. Despite a ceasefire in place amid talks trying to end the conflict, Fox's Trey Yingst reports from Tel Aviv.
29: Iran launched drones toward a commercial vessel attempting to pass through the Strait of Hormuz. A U.S. official tells Fox News that four one-way attack drones posed a threat and were shot down. Then a strike was also conducted against a control station near the city of Bandar Abbas that was about to launch a fifth drone. In response, the Iranians launched a drone and missile attack against Kuwait, targeting a U.S. base there, according to Iran's IRGC.
28: Now, President Trump insists
0: Iran is very much intent. They want very much to make a deal. So far, they haven't gotten there. We're not satisfied with it, but we will be. We will be either that or we'll have to just finish the job.
28: The president also said at that cabinet meeting Iran can't be allowed to control the Strait of Hormuz, also warning another country. If Oman, a U.S. strategic partner, also tries to control shipping, the U.S. will blow them up. Far away from there, the U.S. military's gone on the attack again. Fox's Chris Foster has details.
1: It's two boats in 2 days taken out in the eastern Pacific. Two accused narco-terrorists are reported to have been killed in the latest strike. U.S. Southern Command posted a video showing a boat not moving on the water, then exploding with smoke and fire coming from it. One man was reported killed in a boat strike Tuesday, with two survivors left stranded in the water. Southern Command says the Coast Guard was notified to launch a search and rescue operation.
28: Now, the Coast Guard will also search again for Lynette Hooker, who went missing off the coast of the Bahamas nearly 2 months ago.
2: This after new data appears to contradict her husband's account of where he was the night she disappeared. A source says GPS data from Brian Hooker's phone shows a location that does not align with what he told investigators. Dive teams could now focus their search on new locations.
28: Fox's Carly Shimkus. Brian Hooker's not been charged. He claims she fell off their small boat in rough seas while heading back to their yacht. 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
28: A former senior-level CIA official is under arrest, facing charges that could be upgraded after $40 million worth of gold was found inside his Virginia home.
26: The stash found during a raid of David Rush's house, where they say they found more than 300 gold bars, $2 million in cash, and dozens of Rolex watches. The New York Times reporting the CIA referred the matter to the FBI following a routine audit of Rush's work-related expenses. He's being held thus far only on charges of inflating his college resume and scamming the government out of military leave pay. Gary Baumgarten, Fox News.
28: Speaking of inflation, we'll get an update next hour on prices. The Federal Reserve tracks closely so-called personal consumption expenditures. On Wall Street, stock futures down modestly the day after record highs for the Dow and the NASDAQ. We're learning more about Kyle Busch's sudden death.
27: NASCAR driver Kyle Busch suffered a serious chain of events in the lead-up to his passing last week. That's according to multiple reports, which cite his official death certificate. Busch reportedly had bacterial pneumonia that lasted for, quote, days to weeks, eventually progressing into sepsis and hemorrhagic shock before he passed away Thursday at the age of 41. Rumblings of problems with Busch began the week earlier when he appeared unwell following his NASCAR Craftsman Truck Series win at Dover. And just days before his death, Busch was found unresponsive in a racing simulator, reportedly coughing up blood before being hospitalized with what his family called a severe illness. Tony Genualdo, Fox News.
28: Now to the NHL playoffs.
30: Here's Blake with Stankoven. Score! 3-0 Carolina!
28: The Hurricanes added another and shut out the Canadiens in Montreal. 4-0 on TNT, giving Carolina a 3-1 lead in the Eastern Conference Final. I'm Dave Anthony. This is Fox News.
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0: 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John Stewart speaking. We've got Stormwatch 9's forecast, and it's, well, not too bad today, but we've got some rain coming up. We'll have an update on sports, the financials, the entertainment world, an interview or two, and of course, the latest headlines on your one and only First Look.
1: New Hampshire Democrats made their pitch yesterday to restore the state's first-in-the-country primary status on their party's presidential nominating calendar. There appeared to be less hostility yesterday compared to the last time the calendar was up for debate, but the process is far from over. The Democratic National Committee's Rules and Bylaws Committee is meeting in Washington, D.C. The Granite State's lack of racial diversity continues to be a sticking point for some DNC members, but local Democrats say numbers alone don't tell the full story. Additional meetings are scheduled in June and July, and it's expected that a decision on the calendar will be made sometime this summer. A deer that broke into a Lebanon school yesterday morning has been safely removed, according to police. Lebanon police say just after 10 a.m., a deer broke through the glass window of a door at the Mount Lebanon Elementary School. They say school staff acted quickly to ensure the safety of students while the animal moved through part of the building. Lebanon Police Chief Phil Roberts said initially they had five or six officers to make sure the deer was corralled and students and staff were safe. Once that determination was made, Fish and Game was notified. Working with Fish and Game staff, Chief Roberts says they were able to confine the deer to one room, remove it from the building, and release it back into the wild. Roberts says the incident was a first for his department. Concrete barriers placed across New Hampshire's longest rail trail are forcing people to detour onto Route 4 in Andover. People who enjoy the 59 miles of the Northern Rail Trail are coming to a stop in Andover after a person who owns property adjacent to the trail put up the barriers.

0: Jim Frank and the rest of the Frank family are all Dartmouth alumni. The college said Dartmouth Dialogues will be able to embed programming into the undergraduate experience across the campus. Christy Clemens, executive director of Dartmouth Dialogues, said the initiative is especially important to provide ways to de-escalate issues before they become too heated. She mentioned a 2024 pro-Palestinian protest on campus that was dispersed by state police, sparking mixed reactions from students and faculty. Granite Staters are feeling the pinch of higher gasoline prices. Since the war in Iran began in late February, prices across New England are up nearly 60% to $4.45 a gallon, according to AAA. That's the highest they've been since 2022, following Russia's invasion of Ukraine. Ben Reynolds, a senior analyst with the New Hampshire Fiscal Policy Institute, says residents were already challenged by the high cost of health care, child care, and housing. He says recent data show a four-person family earning the state's median household income falls $2,000 short of covering the cost of owning a home and paying for basic needs. Rural families have been especially challenged, he says, due to limited public transportation options. Police and court documents say a man from Pennsylvania, previously convicted on drug manufacturing and stolen vehicle charges in that state, was arrested on a parole violation warrant as well as assault charges earlier this month after an incident at a Concord Heights apartment complex. Angel Fuentes of Philadelphia was arrested on a felony requisition warrant on May 15th, as well as felony second-degree assault, domestic violence, strangulation, and simple assault charges, and criminal mischief charges. Fuentes was arraigned by video on May 18th and pleaded not guilty to the misdemeanor charges. Fuentes has a probable cause hearing on the assault charges and a case status hearing on the warrant in Concord District Court later today. Stay tuned for more news on News Talk 99.7 WNTK and AM 1490, FM 98.9 WUVR.
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0: A bill that originally sought to streamline the eviction process and rebalance Vermont's landlord-tenant laws died on the Senate floor yesterday afternoon. It was a dramatic turn for a bill the Senate had already largely stripped down to a study, but its remaining provisions proved divisive enough to split the Senate in a rare 15-15 vote after a flurry of amendments. Lieutenant Governor John Rogers issued the tie-breaking no vote to kill the bill. Representative Mark Mahaly of Callis, House Bill 772's original sponsor, expressed his disappointment that the bill died in the Senate. In a victory for a rural coalition protesting Vermont's controversial land use law, a bill that would partially roll back Act 181 is now headed to Governor Phil Scott's desk. The Vermont Senate approved the bill's final iteration in a 28-2 vote yesterday afternoon. The bill, Senate Bill 325,

0: repeals portions of Act 181 that sought to beef up environmental protections around development in sensitive natural areas. The rollback marks a win for a vocal coalition of rural landowners that sprung up this spring to protest the law, arguing that its conservation measures amounted to an infringement on personal property rights. Families and loved ones of first responders killed in the line of duty will be eligible to receive survivor benefits under a bill signed by Governor Phil Scott. The bill makes the families of police, firefighters, EMTs, correctional officers, state social workers, and workers in inpatient psychiatric hospitals eligible for survivor benefits of up to $85,000. Supporters acknowledge no amount of money will bring their loved ones back, but they say this is a way to show frontline workers the state has their backs. A Vermont business owner says she's forgiven the man who vandalized her workout studio. Brenton Beers, age 25, is accused of spray-painting anti-Israel graffiti on the windows of DG Body Works in Cavendish last week. Dennis Gabreau, the studio's owner, says Beers stopped by and admitted to her that he was responsible. At Gabreau's request, Beers issued a public apology, which they posted online. He's due in court on June 16th.
1: Today is May 28. On this date in the year 1830, President Andrew Jackson signed the Indian Removal Act, which denied Native Americans their land rights and forcibly relocated them. In 1871, after just 2 months in power, the Paris Commune fell. And in 1905, the Battle of Tsushima ended with the destruction of the Russian Baltic Fleet by the Japanese Navy under Admiral Togo Heihachiro. Born on this date in 1897, Swiss-American paleontologist and geologist Louis Agassiz. In 1888, American decathlete, football player, and coach Jim Thorpe. And in 1908, Ian Fleming, the English journalist and author and creator of James Bond. Dying on this day in 1805, Italian cellist and composer Luigi Boccherini. In 1843, American lexicographer Noah Webster. And in 2014, American memoirist and poet Maya Angelou.
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5: Did not see this happening. At Fenway, Red Sox 8, Atlanta nothing. Start of this game, the Red Sox young pitcher Connelly Early, 7 innings pitched, 7 strikeouts.
6: Anytime you're pitching after your team puts up, what was it, like six runs in the fourth inning, it makes it a little bit easier going out there. So that inning was pretty sick to go out after that and just be able to throw the ball, knowing, you know, the defense that I have behind me, really good feeling.
5: Connelly Early, Sox managed 15 base hits. Jaron Duran, another home run. Zidane Rafaela, 3 hits, 2 runs batted in.
7: Yeah, it's huge. 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We were playing hard baseball, good baseball last 2 weeks. 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
5: So Don Rafaela, Red Sox 8, Braves nothing. On the mound late this afternoon for Atlanta, once with the Red Sox, Chris Sale. 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
11: A few more clouds around today, along with the chance for a scattered shower. Temperatures much cooler in the 60s to near 70, no more 80s as we end the week. Lows overnight fall back into the 40s, and on Friday, temperatures will be even cooler, mainly in the 60s. There could be some sun on Friday, but have to allow for showers, especially Friday night into Saturday. From the Stormwatch 9 Weather Center, I'm meteorologist Jacqueline Thomas.
12: Who will spell their way to the title of champion at the 98th Scripps National Spelling Bee? We'll find out tonight. This week, nearly 250 spellers ranging in age from 9 to 15 participated in the competition in Washington, D.C., spelling words most of us might not be able to pronounce, let alone spell. Now, the field has been narrowed down, and the speller who wins first place will take home the Scripps Cup, a commemorative medal, and $50,000 in cash. And competition is stiff. Some of this year's participants included finalists from the last 3 years. The Scripps National Spelling Bee Finals airs tonight at 8 o'clock Eastern on ION. Tanya J. Powers, Fox News.
13: A lot of people know Stan Lee. He co-created Spider-Man, the Fantastic Four, and many other comic book characters.
14: Excelsior!
13: He's been dead since 2018 at 95 years old. But he's set to make a comeback thanks to 11 Labs, the AI voice company. Made from years of recording from Lee's career, they plan to use the voice to do audiobook narration and comic book panels featuring his oversized sunglasses and iconic mustache. Lee, born Stanley Lieber, was also a movie cameo machine, having appeared in all the modern MCU films before his death, as well as other media like The Big Bang Theory and Princess Diaries 2. No word if his likeness will appear in future films, but his catchphrases will still live on.
15: Enough said.
13: Eamon Dignam, Fox News.
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17: Country music star Riley Green will take the helm as host of this year's CMA Fest in downtown Nashville, alongside GMA's Lara Spencer. The three-hour best-of-show titled CMA Fest, presented by SoFi, will air June 25th at 8 p.m. on ABC and stream the following day on Hulu. The event runs from June 4th through the 7th and will feature numerous artists performing on multiple stages scattered across the city. Among them, Nissan Stadium, Chevy Riverfront Stage, and more. This year's performers set to take the stage at Nissan Stadium include Jason Aldean, Green, Ella Langley, Tim McGraw, Hardy, Cody Johnson, and more. Michelle Polino, Fox News. The Book of Mormon is back on Broadway, resuming the show to the public at the Eugene O'Neill Theater after a fire broke out May 4th, forcing the closing of the popular Broadway show. The fire broke out in the Spotlight Room, which contained electrical equipment and is located between the 4th and 5th floor. The fire then spread to the roof. The New York Department characterized the fire as a three-alarm fire, leading to holes in the roof with heavy fire, water, and smoke damage. The show, about two mismatched Mormon missionaries sent to a remote village in Uganda to convert the locals, has been on Broadway for 15 years. Michelle Polino, Fox News.
18: A Better Life with Dr. Sanjay Gupta.
19: Heart disease is still the leading cause of death here in the United States and around the world. But what if there was something you could do earlier in life to reduce the odds of becoming a statistic? Well, here in the United States, tens of millions of adults already take a statin to lower their cholesterol. But new guidance put out by the American College of Cardiology and the American Heart Association now emphasize that treating high cholesterol sooner could significantly reduce a person's lifetime risk of heart attack or stroke. How early are we talking? in your 30s, believe it or not. Of course, you need to talk to your doctor about whether statins are right for you, but you should know that the evidence is really starting to stack up that shows the earlier you get a jump on reducing lifelong exposure to plaque-causing lipids and lipoproteins, the better the odds are going to be for you. Make sure you get your cholesterol checked. That's the first step. I'm Dr. Sanjay Gupta, helping you live a better life.
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26: It's May 28th, and this is your Fox Daily Snapshot. Today is National Hamburger Day. Meant to signal the unofficial start of summer grilling season, the iconic American food is a staple of any cookout. Every year, Americans devour nearly 50 billion hamburgers. So remember, there is no wrong way to eat a hamburger. Whether you like yours with cheese or bacon or even a slice of pineapple, there are endless combinations. Also on this date, in 1937, the Golden Gate Bridge in San Francisco was opened to vehicle traffic. And the Say Hey Kid, Willie Mays, got his first major league hit, which was a home run off of Boston Braves ace Warren Spahn in 1951. He would go on to finish his Hall of Fame career with 660 homers. If it's your birthday today, you share it with
27: He's leaving.
26: Singer-songwriter Gladys Knight, born in 1944. I'm Tushar Saxena, and that's your Fox Daily Snapshot.
28: This is House Call for Health. Grapes may be your next go-to for sensational skin. A study published recently in the journal ACS Nutrition Science suggests eating grapes regularly can change gene behavior and give skin a boost of defense against sun damage. The study was conducted by scientists at Western New England University. They say grapes could trigger DNA changes and protect against a damaging chemical that's produced when the skin is exposed to UV rays. Dr. John Pizzuto is a professor and dean of the College of Pharmacy and Health Sciences at Western New England University. He says they're now certain grapes act as a superfood and mediate a nutrigenomic response in humans. Nutrigenomics studies how nutrients interact with genes to influence health. Pizzuto going on to note that grape consumption can affect gene expression in other tissues, such as the liver, muscles, kidney, and even the brain. For more health news, go to foxnewshealth.com. 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I'm Lisa Brady, Fox News.
29: I'm Nicole Murray with Your Money Now. Investors are awaiting the release of April's Personal Consumption Expenditure Price Index reading due out later this morning. Economists polled by Dow Jones expect a month-over-month increase of 0.5% and a year-over-year rise of 3.8%. Minneapolis Federal Reserve President Neil Kashkari said on CNBC that bringing down inflation in the U.S. remains his top priority, warning that consumer prices are still much too high. Kashkari added that the central bank will continue taking a balanced approach to its dual mandate of price stability and full employment. CVS Health said it will restore coverage of Eli Lilly's blockbuster weight loss injection Zepbound and start covering its new obesity pill on its standard drug plans. It comes a year after CVS struck a deal with Novo Nordisk to make its drug Wegovy the preferred obesity treatment on its standard plans while dropping coverage of Zepbound. Futures are down this morning before inflation data later today. NASDAQ futures down by more than 100 points. That's
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4: News. I'm Gian Gelosi. The U.S.-Iran ceasefire tested as both sides trade attacks, with U.S. forces launching a new set of defensive strikes overnight.
5: A U.S. official tells Fox News that four one-way attack drones posed a threat and were shot down. Then a strike was also conducted against a control station near the city of Bandar Abbas that was about to launch a fifth drone. In response, the Iranians launched a drone and missile attack against Kuwait, targeting a U.S. base there, according to Iran's IRGC.
4: Fox's Trey Yingston, Tel Aviv. The Department of Justice reportedly launched a criminal investigation into author E. Jean Carroll.
6: Sources confirming the DOJ is investigating whether Carroll committed perjury while speaking at a deposition in her two civil lawsuits against him. Carroll won a $5 million civil judgment against Donald Trump in one case, claiming he sexually abused and defamed her.
4: Fox's Sue Guzman, America's listening to Fox News.

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4: A former Dartmouth College trustee is donating $25 million to support what the college is calling Dartmouth Dialogues, an initiative to push students to talk through personal and political divides on campus amid heated tensions across the country. The former trustee, Jim Frank, and the rest of the Frank family are all Dartmouth alumni. The college said Dartmouth Dialogues will be able to embed programming into the undergraduate experience across the campus. Christy Clemens, executive director of Dartmouth Dialogues, said the initiative is especially important to provide ways to de-escalate issues before they become too heated. She mentioned a 2024 pro-Palestinian protest on campus that was dispersed by state police, sparking mixed reactions from students and faculty. Concrete barriers placed across New Hampshire's longest rail trail are forcing people to detour onto Route 4 in Andover. People who enjoy the 59 miles of the Northern Rail Trail are coming to a stop in Andover after a person who owns property adjacent to the trail put up the barriers restricting access. Trail users are detouring onto Route 4 after the barriers were installed less than a week ago. The Department of Transportation is responsible for property management of the trail. DOT officials say they're aware of the barriers and are reviewing the matter. A deer that broke into a Lebanon school yesterday morning has been safely removed, according to police. Lebanon police say just after 10 a.m., a deer broke through the glass window of a door at the Mount Lebanon Elementary School. They say school staff acted quickly to ensure the safety of students while the animal moved through part of the building. Lebanon Police Chief Phil Roberts said initially they had five or six officers to make sure the deer was corralled and students and staff were safe. Once that determination was made, Fish and Game was notified. Working with Fish and Game staff, Chief Roberts says they were able to confine the deer to one room, remove it from the building, and release it back into the wild. Roberts says the incident was a first for his department. New Hampshire Democrats made their pitch yesterday to restore the state's first-in-the-country primary status on their party's presidential nominating calendar. There appeared to be less hostility yesterday compared to the last time the calendar was up for debate, but the process is far from over. The Democratic National Committee's Rules and Bylaws Committee is meeting in Washington, D.C. The Granite State's lack of racial diversity continues to be a sticking point for some DNC members, but local Democrats say numbers alone don't tell the full story. Additional meetings are scheduled in June and July, and it's expected that a decision on the calendar will be made sometime this summer. Granite Staters are feeling the pinch of higher gasoline prices. Since the war in Iran began in late February, prices across New England are up nearly 60% to $4.45 a gallon, according to AAA. That's the highest they've been since 2022, following Russia's invasion of Ukraine. Ben Reynolds, a senior analyst with the New Hampshire Fiscal Policy Institute, says residents were already challenged by the high cost of health care, child care, and housing. He says recent data show a four-person family earning the state's median household income falls $2,000 short of covering the cost of owning a home and paying for basic needs. Rural families have been especially challenged, he says, due to limited public transportation options. Police and court documents say a man from Pennsylvania, previously convicted on drug manufacturing and stolen vehicle charges in that state, was arrested on a parole violation warrant as well as assault charges earlier this month after an incident at a Concord Heights apartment complex. Angel Fuentes of Philadelphia was arrested on a felony requisition warrant on May 15th, as well as felony second-degree assault, domestic violence, strangulation, and simple assault charges, and criminal mischief charges. Fuentes was arraigned by video on May 18th and pleaded not guilty to the misdemeanor charges. Fuentes has a probable cause hearing on the assault charges and a case status hearing on the warrant in Concord District Court later today. Stay tuned for more news on News Talk 99.7 WNTK and AM 1490, FM 98.9 WUVR.
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4: A bill that originally sought to streamline the eviction process and rebalance Vermont's landlord-tenant laws died on the Senate floor yesterday afternoon. It was a dramatic turn for a bill the Senate had already largely stripped down to a study, but its remaining provisions proved divisive enough to split the Senate in a rare 15-15 vote after a flurry of amendments. Lieutenant Governor John Rogers issued the tie-breaking no vote to kill the bill. Representative Mark Mahaly of Calais, House Bill 772's original sponsor, expressed his disappointment that the bill died in the Senate. In a victory for a rural coalition protesting Vermont's controversial land use law, a bill that would partially roll back Act 181 is now headed to Governor Phil Scott's desk. The Vermont Senate approved the bill's final iteration in a 28-2 vote yesterday afternoon. The bill, Senate Bill 325, repeals portions of Act 181 that sought to beef up environmental protections around development in sensitive natural areas. The rollback marks a win for a vocal coalition of rural landowners that sprung up this spring to protest the law, arguing that its conservation measures amounted to an infringement on personal property rights. Families and loved ones of first responders killed in the line of duty will be eligible to receive survivor benefits under a bill signed by Governor Phil Scott. The bill makes the families of police, firefighters, EMTs, correctional officers, state social workers, and workers in inpatient psychiatric hospitals eligible for survivor benefits of up to $85,000. Supporters acknowledge no amount of money will bring their loved ones back, but they say this is a way to show frontline workers the state has their backs. A Vermont business owner says she's forgiven the man who vandalized her workout studio. Brenton Beers, age 25, is accused of spray-painting anti-Israel graffiti on the windows of DG Body Works in Cavendish last week. Dennis Gabreau, the studio's owner, says Beers stopped by and admitted to her that he was responsible. At Gabreau's request, Beers issued a public apology, which they posted online. He's due in court on June 16th.
6: Today is May 28. On this date in the year 1830, President Andrew Jackson signed the Indian Removal Act, which denied Native Americans their land rights and forcibly relocated them. In 1871, after just 2 months in power, the Paris Commune fell. And in 1905, the Battle of Tsushima ended with the destruction of the Russian Baltic Fleet by the Japanese Navy under Admiral Togo Heihachiro. Born on this date in 1897, Swiss-American paleontologist and geologist Louis Agassiz. In 1888, American decathlete, football player and coach Jim Thorpe. And in 1908, Ian Fleming, the English journalist and author and creator of James Bond. Dying on this day in 1805, Italian cellist and composer Luigi Boccherini. In 1843, American lexicographer Noah Webster. And in 2014, American memoirist and poet Maya Angelou.
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19: 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At Fenway, Red Sox 8, Atlanta nothing. Start of this game, the Red Sox young pitcher Connelly Early, 7 innings pitched, 7 strikeouts.
20: Anytime you're pitching after your team puts up, what was it, like six runs in the fourth inning, it makes it a little bit easier going out there. So that inning was pretty sick to go out after that and just be able to throw the ball, knowing, you know, the defense that I have behind me, really good feeling.
19: Connelly Early, Sox managed 15 base hits. Jaron Duran, another home run. Zidane Rafaela, 3 hits, 2 runs batted in.
21: Yeah, it's huge. I think we take every win. Yeah, we were playing hard baseball, good baseball last 2 weeks. So, I think this is what we're capable of, and we're showing it right now.
19: Zidane Rafaela. Red Sox 8, Braves nothing. On the mound late this afternoon for Atlanta, once with the Red Sox, Chris Sale. Follow me, Tom Cuddy Sports.
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24: A few more clouds around today, along with a chance for a scattered shower. Temperatures much cooler in the 60s to near 70, no more 80s as we end the week. Lows overnight fall back into the 40s, and on Friday, temperatures will be even cooler, mainly in the 60s. There could be some sun on Friday, but have to allow for showers, especially Friday night into Saturday. From the Stormwatch 9 Weather Center, I'm meteorologist Jacqueline Thomas.
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26: Who will spell their way to the title of champion at the 98th Scripps National Spelling Bee? We'll find out tonight. This week, nearly 250 spellers ranging in age from 9 to 15 participated in the competition in Washington, D.C., spelling words most of us might not be able to pronounce, let alone spell. Now, the field has been narrowed down, and the speller who wins first place will take home the Scripps Cup, a commemorative medal, and $50,000 in cash. And competition is stiff. Some of this year's participants included finalists from the last 3 years. The Scripps National Spelling Bee Finals airs tonight at 8 o'clock Eastern on ION. Tanya J. Powers, Fox News.
0: A lot of people know Stan Lee. He co-created Spider-Man, the Fantastic Four, and many other comic book characters.
1: Excelsior!
0: He's been dead since 2018 at 95 years old. But he's set to make a comeback thanks to 11 Labs, the AI voice company. Made from years of recording from Lee's career, they plan to use the voice to do audiobook narration and comic book panels featuring his oversized sunglasses and iconic mustache. Lee, born Stanley Lieber, was also a movie cameo machine, having appeared in all the modern MCU films before his death, as well as other media like The Big Bang Theory and Princess Diaries 2. No word if his likeness will appear in future films, but his catchphrases will still live on.
2: Enough said.
0: Eamon Dignam, Fox News.
3: The girl I can't wait. Country music star Riley Green will take the helm as host of this year's CMA Fest in downtown Nashville, alongside GMA's Lara Spencer. The three-hour best-of-show titled CMA Fest, presented by SoFi, will air June 25th at 8 p.m. on ABC and stream the following day on Hulu. The event runs from June 4th through the 7th and will feature numerous artists performing on multiple stages scattered across the city. Among them, Nissan Stadium, Chevy Riverfront Stage, and more. This year's performers set to take the stage at Nissan Stadium include Jason Aldean, Green, Ella Langley, Tim McGraw, Hardy, Cody Johnson, and more. Michelle Polino, Fox News. The Book of Mormon is back on Broadway, resuming the show to the public at the Eugene O'Neill Theater after a fire broke out May 4th, forcing the closing of the popular Broadway show. The fire broke out in the Spotlight Room, which contained electrical equipment and is located between the 4th and 5th floor. The fire then spread to the roof. The New York department characterized the fire as a three-alarm fire, leading to holes in the roof with heavy fire, water, and smoke damage. The show, about two mismatched Mormon missionaries sent to a remote village in Uganda to convert the locals, has been on Broadway for 15 years. Michelle Polino, Fox News.
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27: I've recently discovered my Upper Valley roots, and they involve a murder. John Shepherd Cram was born in Acworth in 1802 and died in Hanover in 1845. He's buried in the Dartmouth College Cemetery. His wife, Clorinda Gregg Cram, who lived from 1804 to 1891, was also from Acworth, but she died in Chicago, where her son Charles Hilliard Cram, born in Hanover in 1832, had moved. Charles, like his father, a graduate of Dartmouth, was murdered in 1881 by a man named William Seymour, whom Charles had forbidden from seeing his 16-year-old daughter. Seymour, admitted to the family home by an 11-year-old daughter, fired two fatal shots at Charles before turning the gun on himself. Another daughter, Clara, was the mother of my grandfather, Robert Cram Bacon, after whom I'm named. I'm Rob at SugarRiverMedia.com.
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3: I'm Michelle Polino.
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3: On Prime Video, Spider-Noir. Nicolas Cage swings into action in his first ever TV lead role. Cage plays Ben Reilly, a down-on-his-luck private eye in 1930s New York, who gets pulled back into life as the city's only superhero, and Amazon's having you pick how you watch it. The show is available in classic black and white noir or full color.
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3: On Netflix, season 2 of A Good Girl's Guide to Murder, teen sleuth Pitts Fitzamobi returns with a new mystery. This time, the key witness in a major trial has vanished. Emma Myers stars, based on Holly Jackson's novel Good Girl, Bad Blood.
9: I know who you are.
3: On Hulu, the Darr brothers are back and in over their heads in season 2 of Deli Boys. The Philly crime comedy picks up with Mirren Raj drowning in dirty cash as the city's sketchiest crooks close in on the family empire. That's Fox Tube on Fox News.
10: It's May 28th, and this is your Fox Daily Snapshot. Today is National Hamburger Day. Meant to signal the unofficial start of summer grilling season, the iconic American food is a staple of any cookout. Every year, Americans devour nearly 50 billion hamburgers. So remember, there is no wrong way to eat a hamburger. Whether you like yours with cheese or bacon or even a slice of pineapple, there are endless combinations. Also on this date, in 1937, the Golden Gate Bridge in San Francisco was open to vehicle traffic. And the Say Hey Kid, Willie Mays, got his first major league hit, which was a home run off of Boston Braves ace Warren Spahn in 1951. He would go on to finish his Hall of Fame career with 660 homers. If it's your birthday today, you share it with...
11: He's leaving, leaving.
10: Singer-songwriter Gladys Knight, born in 1944. I'm Tushar Saxena, and that's your Fox Daily Snapshot.
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12: I'm Nicole Murray with Your Money Now. Oil prices have risen this morning by more than 2% after Iran says it targeted a U.S. airbase following fresh American strikes. West Texas Intermediate at roughly $91 per barrel, Brent at nearly $97. Ousted BP chairman Albert Manifold has rejected what he says are lies relating to his conduct, saying he pushed hard and challenged people directly during his brief tenure at the British oil supermajor. BP's board earlier this week announced the removal of Manifold due to serious concerns relating to governance standards, oversight, and conduct. Chinese electric car company NIO is trying to raise the bar for premium vehicles in a fiercely competitive market. Shares of the company jumped more than 10% after the company officially launched its ES9 SUV a day earlier. The ES9 starts at roughly $57,000. Futures are slightly lower ahead of a key April inflation reading later today. Dow and NASDAQ futures down by more than 100 points.
13: This is House Call for Health. Grapes may be your next go-to for sensational skin. A study published recently in the journal ACS Nutrition Science suggests eating grapes regularly can change gene behavior and give skin a boost of defense against sun damage. The study was conducted by scientists at Western New England University. They say grapes could trigger DNA changes and protect against a damaging chemical that's produced when the skin is exposed to UV rays. Dr. John Pizzuto is a professor and dean of the College of Pharmacy and Health Sciences at Western New England University. He says they're now certain grapes act as a superfood and mediate a nutrigenomic response in humans. Nutrigenomics studies how nutrients interact with genes to influence health. Pizzuto going on to note that grape consumption can affect gene expression in other tissues, such as the liver, muscles, kidney, and even the brain. For more health news, go to foxnewshealth.com. House Call for Health. I'm Lisa Brady, Fox News.
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15: Could fighting disrupt the talking? I'm Dave Anthony, Fox News. New skirmishes between the U.S. and Iran despite a ceasefire in place.
16: Perhaps complicating matters this morning, the Islamic Revolutionary Guard Corps says it targeted a U.S. airbase in what CENTCOM calls an egregious ceasefire violation. And CENTCOM says Iran launched a ballistic missile toward Kuwait that was successfully intercepted by Kuwaiti forces. Iran calls it retaliation after U.S. forces shot down 5 Iranian one-way attack drones over the Strait of Hormuz. The U.S. says it also hit an Iranian ground control control station in Bandar Abbas before it could launch a sixth drone.
15: That's Fox's Madeline Rivera at the White House, where a cabinet meeting yesterday, President Trump threatened Iran and even U.S. strategic partner Oman if they try to control the Strait of Hormuz shipping.
1: The strait will open immediately, but it's got to be perfect. I'm not going to do this. I didn't do this to get a crummy agreement.
15: Oil prices are rising back up about 3%.
4: We're also tracking developments in the conflict between Israel and Iran's largest proxy, Hezbollah. The IDF launched a series of heavy strikes overnight, targeting the southern city of Tyre and farther north in Sidon. After evacuation orders were given, at least 8 people were killed in southern Lebanon.
15: Fox's Trey Yingston, Tel Aviv. 2 more boat strikes in the past 2 days as the U.S. military keeps up patrols off South America's coast, cracking down on drug trafficking.
6: 2 accused narco-terrorists are reported to have been killed in the latest strike. 1 man was reported killed in a boat strike Tuesday, with 2 survivors left stranded in the water. Southern Command says the Coast Guard was notified to launch a search and rescue operation. Nearly 200 people have been killed in around 60 boat strikes since September.
15: Fox's Chris Foster. They are not searching for survivors anymore in Washington State's paper mill disaster. 9 workers missing after a giant chemical tank imploded are now presumed dead.
9: As individuals are recovered from the site, they'll undergo decontamination before being transported to the Cowles County Coroner's Office.
15: Longview Fire Battalion Chief Matt Amos. 2 others were also killed, 7 hospitalized. 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
15: 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The Coast Guard will go out searching again for Lynette Hooker off the coast of the Bahamas after getting new information from her husband.
20: Investigators have been looking at GPS data from Brian Hooker's phone, in which he was using a marine navigation app. That data's pointed them to new areas of interest that have not been searched as of yet. A source tells Fox U.S. authorities plan to focus on an area of the Bahamas Sea of Abaco with waters reaching 25-foot depths. Brian and Lynette were headed back to their sailboat earlier this year when he reportedly said Lynette fell off their dinghy. But Lynette's daughter, Brian's stepdaughter, has raised questions about what happened, saying Brian had anger issues and her mother was an excellent swimmer. Jill Nato, Fox News.
15: Yet another person is going to prison in the drug overdose death of Friends TV star Matthew Perry.
3: Kenneth Iwamasa, the final person involved in the ketamine death of actor Matthew Perry, received a sentence of 3 years and 5 months in prison, exactly what prosecutors wanted for the personal assistant who sat at the center of the entire incident, buying the ketamine that would cause the death of the Friends star and injecting him with a lethal dose. The 60-year-old was the first of the 5 people to reach a deal with prosecutors, pleading guilty in August of 2024 to 1 count of conspiracy. He also became the most important witness for the prosecution, which is why the jail time is significantly less than what he might have faced without cooperating. Michelle Polino, Fox News.
15: 2 doctors have gotten prison time. So has a drug counselor who sold the fatal ketamine dose. Another doctor linked to Perry's death got home confinement and then supervised release. We'll get an inflation update later this hour. And ahead of that, on Wall Street, stock futures are falling the day after record highs for the Dow and the NASDAQ. In the NHL playoffs, Carolina shut out Montreal to take a 3-1 lead in the Eastern Conference Final. I'm Dave Anthony. This is Fox News.
21: 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John Stewart speaking. We've got Stormwatch 9's forecast, and it's, well, not too bad today, but we've got some rain coming up. We'll have an update on sports, the financials, the entertainment world, an interview or two. and, of course, the latest headlines on your one and only First Look.
27: Concrete barriers placed across New Hampshire's longest rail trail are forcing people to detour onto Route 4 in Andover. People who enjoy the 59 miles of the Northern Rail Trail are coming to a stop in Andover after a person who owns property adjacent to the trail put up the barriers restricting access. Trail users are detouring onto Route 4 after the barriers were installed less than a week ago. The Department of Transportation is responsible for property management of the trail. DOT officials say they're aware of the barriers and are reviewing the matter. A deer that broke into a Lebanon school yesterday morning has been safely removed, according to police. Lebanon police say just after 10 a.m., a deer broke through the glass window of a door at the Mount Lebanon Elementary School. They say school staff acted quickly to ensure the safety of students while the animal moved through part of the building. Lebanon Police Chief Phil Roberts said initially they had five or six officers to make sure the deer was corralled and students and staff were safe. Once that determination was made, Fish and Game was notified. Working with Fish and Game staff, Chief Roberts says they were able to confine the deer to one room, remove it from the building, and release it back into the wild. Roberts says the incident was a first for his department. New Hampshire Democrats made their pitch yesterday to restore the state's first-in-the-country primary status on their party's presidential nominating calendar. There appeared to be less hostility yesterday compared to the last time the calendar was up for debate, but the process is far from over. The Democratic National Committee's Rules and Bylaws Committee is meeting in Washington, D.C. The Granite State's lack of racial diversity continues to be a sticking point for some DNC members, but local Democrats say numbers alone don't tell the full story. Additional meetings are scheduled in June and July, and it's expected that a decision on the calendar will be made sometime this summer. A former Dartmouth College trustee is donating $25 million to support what the college is calling Dartmouth Dialogues, an initiative to push students to talk through personal and political divides on campus amid heated tensions across the country. The former trustee, Jim Frank, and the rest of the Frank family are all Dartmouth alumni. The college said Dartmouth Dialogues will be able to embed programming into the undergraduate experience across the campus. Christy Clemens, executive director of Dartmouth Dialogues, said the initiative is especially important to provide ways to de-escalate issues before they become too heated. She mentioned a 2024 pro-Palestinian protest on campus that was dispersed by state police, sparking mixed reactions from students and faculty. Granite Staters are feeling the pinch of higher gasoline prices. Since the war in Iran began in late February, prices across New England are up nearly 60% to $4.45 a gallon, according to AAA. That's the highest they've been since 2022, following Russia's invasion of Ukraine. Ben Reynolds, a senior analyst with the New Hampshire Fiscal Policy Institute, says residents were already challenged by the high cost of health care, child care, and housing. He says recent data show a four-person family earning the state's median household income falls $2,000 short of covering the cost of owning a home and paying for basic needs. Rural families have been especially challenged, he says, due to limited public transportation options. Police and court documents

0: Fuentes was arraigned by video on May 18th and pleaded not guilty to the misdemeanor charges. Fuentes has a probable cause hearing on the assault charges and a case status hearing on the warrant in Concord District Court later today. 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
0: A bill that originally sought to streamline the eviction process and rebalance Vermont's landlord-tenant laws died on the Senate floor yesterday afternoon. It was a dramatic turn for a bill the Senate had already largely stripped down to a study, but its remaining provisions proved divisive enough to split the Senate in a rare 15-15 vote after a flurry of amendments. Lieutenant Governor John Rogers issued the tie-breaking no vote to kill the bill. Representative Mark Mahaly of Calais, House Bill 772's original sponsor, expressed his disappointment that the bill died in the Senate. In a victory for a rural coalition protesting Vermont's controversial land use law, a bill that would partially roll back Act 181 is now headed to Governor Phil Scott's desk. The Vermont Senate approved the bill's final iteration in a 28-2 vote yesterday afternoon. The bill, Senate Bill 325, repeals portions of Act 181 that sought to beef up environmental protections around development in sensitive natural areas. The rollback marks a win for a vocal coalition of rural landowners that sprung up this spring to protest the law, arguing that its conservation measures amounted to an infringement on personal property rights. Families and loved ones of first responders killed in the line of duty will be eligible to receive survivor benefits under a bill signed by Governor Phil Scott. The bill makes the families of police, firefighters, EMTs, correctional officers, state social workers, and workers in inpatient psychiatric hospitals eligible for survivor benefits of up to $85,000. Supporters acknowledge no amount of money will bring their loved ones back, but they say this is a way to show frontline workers the state has their backs. A Vermont business owner says she's forgiven the man who vandalized her workout studio. Brenton Beers, age 25, is accused of spray-painting anti-Israel graffiti on the windows of DG Body Works in Cavendish last week. Dennis Gabreau, the studio's owner, says Beers stopped by and admitted to her that he was responsible. At Gabreau's request, Beers issued a public apology, which they posted online. He's due in court on June 16th.
2: Today is May 28. On this date in the year 1830, President Andrew Jackson signed the Indian Removal Act, which denied Native Americans their land rights and forcibly relocated them. In 1871, after just 2 months in power,

0: Paris Commune fell, and in 1905 the Battle of Tsushima ended with the destruction of the Russian Baltic Fleet by the Japanese Navy under Admiral Togo Heihachiro. Born on this date in 1897, Swiss-American paleontologist and geologist Louis Agassiz. In 1888, American decathlete, football player and coach Jim Thorpe. And in 1908, Ian Fleming, the English journalist and author and creator of James Bond. Dying on this day in 1805, Italian cellist and composer Luigi Boccherini. In 1843, American lexicographer Noah Webster. And in 2014, American memoirist and poet Maya Angelou.
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4: Patriots, organized team activities underway. The OTAs last for 3 weeks. Head coach Mike Vrabel at the podium. First question, he's not going there. Football only.
5: I mean, I can only tell you I'm going to be there today, Ben. I can't tell you anything other than I'm going to be out there today in full force. Who knows what's going to come up? I'm not even, you know, anything could happen. And so I'm going to focus on today, but in the excitement that we've had and that we've built so far, and the conditioning that we've tried to incorporate into our practices and the weightlifting and all the things that are critical.
4: Rabel's presser lasted 19 minutes. This season will be very, very demanding. For example,
5: in Seattle, playing the Seahawks and defending Super Bowl champions, that would be a tough game. We're clearly not ready for it yet. You know, going 13 days between games is somewhat unique. We have that a couple times maybe. We have short turnarounds, we have long breaks. It'll be all of our jobs to make sure that the players are ready when and where we play.
4: Patriots head coach Mike Vrabel. The OTAs underway. Follow me, Tom Cuddy Sports.
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8: A few more clouds around today, along with a chance for a scattered shower. Temperatures much cooler in the 60s to near 70, no more 80s as we end the week. Lows overnight fall back into the 40s, and on Friday, temperatures will be even cooler, mainly in the 60s. There could be some sun on Friday, but have to allow for showers, especially Friday night into Saturday. From the Stormwatch 9 Weather Center, I'm meteorologist Jacqueline Thomas.
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11: Artificial intelligence is challenging how we define real. Fast Company reports that Tilly Norwood, AI-generated actress, now has her own Wikipedia page, and editors can't agree on what to call her. Some describe her as an AI-created character marketed as an actress, while others say that the language gives the computer program human traits it doesn't deserve. Tilly was created by Ikoya, part of production studio Particle 6, and she's already attracted both talent agents and criticism from the actors' unions who warn that AI performers exploit real human work. As digital personas gain fame, questions of identity and authorship are only getting louder.

0: A Better Life with Dr. Sanjay Gupta.
1: Heart disease is still the leading cause of death here in the United States and around the world. But what if there was something you could do earlier in life to reduce the odds of becoming a statistic? Well, here in the United States, tens of millions of adults already take a statin to lower their cholesterol. But new guidance put out by the American College of Cardiology and the American Heart Association now emphasize that treating high cholesterol sooner could significantly reduce a person's lifetime risk of heart attack or stroke. How early are we talking? In your 30s, believe it or not. Of course, you need to talk to your doctor about whether statins are right for you, but you should know that the evidence is really starting to stack up that shows the earlier you get a jump on reducing lifelong exposure to plaque-causing lipids and lipoproteins, the better the odds are going to be for you. Make sure you get your cholesterol checked. That's the first step. I'm Dr. Sanjay Gupta, helping you live a better life.
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8: I've recently discovered my Upper Valley roots, and they involve a murder. John Shepherd Cram was born in Ackworth in 1802 and died in Hanover in 1845. He's buried in the Dartmouth College Cemetery. His wife, Clorinda Gregg Cram, who lived from 1804 to 1891, was also from Ackworth, but she died in Chicago, where her son Charles Hilliard Cram, born in Hanover in 1832, had moved. Charles, like his father, a graduate of Dartmouth, was murdered in 1881 by a man named William Seymour, whom Charles had forbidden from seeing his 16-year-old daughter. Seymour, admitted to the family home by an 11-year-old daughter, fired two fatal shots at Charles before turning the gun on himself. Another daughter, Clara, was the mother of my grandfather, Robert Cram Bacon, after whom I'm named. 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
13: I'm Michelle Polino.
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13: On Prime Video, Spider-Noir. Nicolas Cage swings into action in his first ever TV lead role. Cage plays Ben Reilly, a down-on-his-luck private eye in 1930s New York, who gets pulled back into life as the city's only superhero, and Amazon's having you pick how you watch it. The show is available in classic black and white noir or full color.
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13: On Netflix, season 2 of A Good Girl's Guide to Murder, teen sleuth Pitts Fitzamobi returns with a new mystery. This time, the key witness in a major trial has vanished. Emma Myers stars, based on Holly Jackson's novel Good Girl, Bad Blood.
16: I know who you are.
13: On Hulu, the Darr brothers are back and in over their heads in season 2 of Deli Boys. The Philly crime comedy picks up with Mirren Raj drowning in dirty cash as the city's sketchiest crooks close in on the family empire. That's Fox Tube on Fox.
17: I'm Nicole Murray with Your Money Now. Investors are awaiting the release of April's Personal Consumption Expenditure Price Index reading, due out later this morning. Economists polled by Dow Jones expect a month-over-month increase of 0.5% and a year-over-year rise of 3.8%. Meta CEO Mark Zuckerberg said his company could enter the cloud computing market if it overspends on data centers and has excess capacity. Of the four U.S. hyperscalers, Meta is the only one that does not sell cloud infrastructure and services. Officials say energy inflation tied to the war in Iran has lasted longer than expected, creating a stagflationary shock for Asian economies. Chicago Federal Reserve President Austin Goolsbee said on CNBC that initial estimates in the future markets had expected energy prices to be a lot lower than current levels. Futures are slightly lower ahead of inflation data later this morning. Both Dow and NASDAQ futures are down by more than 100 points. Yesterday, the Dow gained 182. That's Your Money Now.
18: It's May 28th, and this is your Fox Daily Snapshot. Today is National Hamburger Day. Meant to signal the unofficial start of summer grilling season, the iconic American food is a staple of any cookout. Every year, Americans devour nearly 50 billion hamburgers. So remember, there is no wrong way to eat a hamburger. Whether you like yours with cheese or bacon or even a slice of pineapple, there are endless combinations. Also on this date, in 1937, the Golden Gate Bridge in San Francisco was opened to vehicle traffic. And the Say Hey Kid, Willie Mays, got his first major league hit, which was a home run off of Boston Braves ace Warren Spahn in 1951. He would go on to finish his Hall of Fame career with 660 homers. If it's your birthday today, you share it with
19: He's leaving.
18: Singer-songwriter Gladys Knight, born in 1944. I'm Tushar Saxena, and that's your Fox Daily Snapshot.
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20: Fox News, I'm CJ Papa. The fragile U.S.-Iran ceasefire remains in effect, but it may be a little tattered.
21: A U.S. official tells Fox News that four one-way attack drones posed a threat and were shot down. Then a strike was also conducted against a control station near the city of Bandar Abbas that was about to launch a fifth drone. In response, the Iranians launched a drone and missile attack against Kuwait, targeting a U.S. base there, according to Iran's IRGC.
20: Fox's Trey Yanks in Tel Aviv. At least two are dead following a chemical tank implosion at a Washington State paper mill.
22: Family members have identified one of the victims as Jared Evans, who leaves behind a wife, two kids, and one on the way. And Gilbert Bernal, friends say he was one of the best people they've met.
20: Fox 13 Seattle's Alejandra Guzman. Officials say nine are still missing, but there's no hope of survivors. 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
19: A deer that broke into a Lebanon school yesterday morning has been safely removed, according to police. Lebanon police say just after 10 a.m., a deer broke through the glass window of a door at the Mount Lebanon Elementary School. They say school staff acted quickly to ensure the safety of students while the animal moved through part of the building. Lebanon Police Chief Phil Roberts said initially they had five or six officers to make sure the deer was corralled and students and staff were safe. Once that determination was made, Fish and Game was notified. Working with Fish and Game staff, Chief Roberts says they were able to confine the deer to one room, remove it from the building, and release it back into the wild. Roberts says the incident was a first for his department. New Hampshire Democrats made their pitch yesterday to restore the state's first-in-the-country primary status on their party's presidential nominating calendar. There appeared to be less hostility yesterday compared to the last time the calendar was up for debate, but the process is far from over. The Democratic National Committee's Rules and Bylaws Committee is meeting in Washington, D.C. The Granite State's lack of racial diversity continues to be a sticking point for some DNC members, but local Democrats say numbers alone don't tell the full story. Additional meetings are scheduled in June and July, and it's expected that a decision on the calendar will be made sometime this summer. Concrete barriers placed across New Hampshire's longest rail trail are forcing people to detour onto Route 4 in Andover. People who enjoy the 59 miles of the Northern Rail Trail are coming to a stop in Andover after a person who owns property adjacent to the trail put up the barriers restricting access. Trail users are detouring onto Route 4 after the barriers were installed less than a week ago. The Department of Transportation is responsible for property management of the trail. DOT officials say they're aware of the barriers and are reviewing the matter. A former Dartmouth College trustee is donating $25 million to support what the college is calling Dartmouth Dialogues, an initiative to push students to talk through personal and political divides on campus amid heated tensions across the country. The former trustee, Jim Frank, and the rest of the Frank family are all Dartmouth alumni. The college said Dartmouth Dialogues will be able to embed programming into the undergraduate experience across the campus. Christy Clemens, executive director of Dartmouth Dialogues, said the initiative is especially important to provide ways to de-escalate issues before they become too heated. She mentioned a 2024 pro-Palestinian protest on campus that was dispersed by state police, sparking mixed reactions from students and faculty. Granite Staters are feeling the pinch of higher gasoline prices. Since the war in Iran began in late February, prices across New England are up nearly 60% to $4.45 a gallon, according to AAA. That's the highest they've been since 2022, following Russia's invasion of Ukraine. Ben Reynolds, a senior analyst with the New Hampshire Fiscal Policy Institute, says residents were already challenged by the high cost of health care, child care, care and housing. He says recent data show a four-person family earning the state's median household income falls $2,000 short of covering the cost of owning a home and paying for basic needs. Rural families have been especially challenged, he says, due to limited public transportation options. Police and court documents say a man from Pennsylvania, previously convicted on drug manufacturing and stolen vehicle charges in that state, was arrested on a parole violation warrant as well as assault charges earlier this month after an incident at a Concord Heights apartment complex. Angel Fuentes of Philadelphia was arrested on a felony requisition warrant on May 15th, as well as felony second-degree assault, domestic violence, strangulation, and simple assault charges, and criminal mischief charges. Fuentes was arraigned by video on May 18th and pleaded not guilty to the misdemeanor charges. Fuentes has a probable cause hearing on the assault charges and a case status hearing on the warrant in Concord District Court later today. Stay tuned for more news on News Talk 99.7 WNTK and AM 1490, FM 98.9 WUVR.
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19: A bill that originally sought to streamline the eviction process and rebalance Vermont's landlord-tenant laws died on the Senate floor yesterday afternoon. It was a dramatic turn for a bill the Senate had already largely stripped down to a study, but its remaining provisions proved divisive enough to split the Senate in a rare 15-15 vote after a flurry of amendments. Lieutenant Governor John Rogers issued the tie-breaking no vote to kill the bill. Representative Mark Mahaly of Calais, House Bill 772's original sponsor, expressed his disappointment that the bill died in the Senate. In a victory for a rural coalition protesting Vermont's controversial land use law, a bill that would partially roll back Act 181 is now headed to Governor Phil Scott's desk. The Vermont Senate approved the bill's final iteration in a 28-2 vote yesterday afternoon. The bill, Senate Bill 325, repeals portions of Act 181 that sought to beef up environmental protections around development in sensitive natural areas. The rollback marks a win for a vocal coalition of rural landowners that sprung up this spring to protest the law, arguing that its conservation measures amounted to an infringement on personal property rights. Families and loved ones of first responders killed in the line of duty will be eligible to receive survivor benefits under a bill signed by Governor Phil Scott. The bill makes the families of police, firefighters, EMTs, correctional officers, state social workers, and workers in inpatient psychiatric hospitals eligible for survivor benefits of up to $85,000. Supporters acknowledge no amount of money will bring their loved ones back, but they say this is a way to show frontline workers the state has their backs. A Vermont business owner says she's forgiven the man who vandalized her workout studio. Brenton Beers, age 25, is accused of spray-painting anti-Israel graffiti on the windows of DG Body Works in Cavendish last week. Dennis Gabreau, the studio's owner, says Beers stopped by and admitted to her that he was responsible. At Gabreau's request, Beers issued a public apology, which they posted online. He's due in court on June 16th.
5: Today is May 28. On this date in the year 1830, President Andrew Jackson signed the Indian Removal Act, which denied Native Americans their land rights and forcibly relocated them. In 1871, after just 2 months in power, the Paris Commune fell. And in 1905, the Battle of Tsushima ended with the destruction of the Russian Baltic Fleet by the Japanese Navy under Admiral Togo Heihachiro. Born on this date in 1897, Swiss-American paleontologist and geologist Louis Agassiz. In 1888, American decathlete, football player and coach Jim Thorpe. And in 1908, Ian Fleming, the English journalist and author and creator of James Bond. Dying on this day in 1805, Italian cellist and composer Luigi Boccherini. In 1843, American lexicographer Noah Webster. And in 2014, American memoirist and poet Maya Angelou.
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9: 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The arrays out back run the farm stand, the greenhouses, the office, the farmhouse, all on clean sunshine. You could say we've doubled down on the power of the sun. The sun grows the plants, and now it powers everything else, too. In the fields, the strawberries and tomatoes are working hard growing, and cherry tomato harvest is around the corner. Springledge Farm at 37 Main Street in New London. 526-6253. 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
11: Did not see this happening. At Fenway, Red Sox 8, Atlanta nothing. Start of this game, the Red Sox young pitcher Connelly Early. 7 innings pitched, 7 strikeouts.
12: Anytime you're pitching after your team puts up, what was it, like six runs in the fourth inning, it makes it a little bit easier going out there. So that inning was pretty sick to go out after that and just be able to throw the ball, knowing, you know, the defense that I have behind me. Really good feeling.
11: Connolly early. Sox managed 15 base hits. Jaron Duran, another home run. Zidane Rafaela, three hits, two runs batted in.
10: Yeah, it's huge. I think if we take every win. We were playing hard baseball, good baseball last 2 weeks. So, I think this is what we're capable of, and we're showing it right now.
11: Zidane Rafaela. Red Sox 8, Braves nothing. On the mound late this afternoon for Atlanta, once with the Red Sox, Chris Sale. Follow me, Tom Cuddy Sports.
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18: A few more clouds around today, along with a chance for a scattered shower. Temperature is much cooler in the 60s to near 70, no more 80s as we end the week. Lows overnight fall back into the 40s, and on Friday, temperatures will be even cooler, mainly in the 60s. There could be some sun on Friday, but have to allow for showers, especially Friday night into Saturday. From the Stormwatch 9 Weather Center, I'm meteorologist Jacqueline Thomas.
21: God loves you and has an awesome plan for your life. If you were to die right now, do you know for certain that heaven would be your home? The Bible says the wages of sin is death, but the gift of God is eternal life through Jesus Christ our Lord. Say this with me from your heart and out loud to make heaven your home. Father, I turn from my sin. I receive Jesus Christ as my Savior and my Lord. Fill me with your Holy Spirit. I am yours. If you just pray that prayer out loud from your heart, the Bible says heaven is your home. And I would love to meet you. Come join me at Lake Church in Newport on Sundays at 9 and 11 a.m. This is Pastor Samuel. Have a wonderful day.
22: Who will spell their way to the title of champion at the 98th Scripps National Spelling Bee? We'll find out tonight. This week, nearly 250 spellers ranging in age from 9 to 15 participated in the competition in Washington, D.C., spelling words most of us might not be able to pronounce, let alone spell. Now, the field has been narrowed down, and the speller who wins first place will take home the Scripps Cup, a commemorative medal, and $50,000 in cash. And competition is stiff. Some of this year's participants included finalists from the last 3 years. The Scripps National Spelling Bee Finals airs tonight at 8 o'clock Eastern on ION. Tanya J. Powers, Fox News.
27: A lot of people know Stan Lee. He co-created Spider-Man, the Fantastic Four, and many other comic book characters.
28: Excelsior!
27: He's been dead since 2018 at 95 years old. But he's set to make a comeback thanks to 11 Labs, the AI voice company. Made from years of recording from Lee's career, they plan to use the voice to do audiobook narration and comic book panels featuring his oversized sunglasses and iconic mustache. Lee, born Stanley Lieber, was also a movie cameo machine, having appeared in all the modern MCU films before his death, as well as other media like The Big Bang Theory and Princess Diaries 2. No word if his likeness will appear in future films, but his catchphrases will still live on.
29: Enough said.
27: Eamon Dignam, Fox News.
30: Girl, I can't wait. Country music star Riley Green will take the helm as host of this year's CMA Fest in downtown Nashville, alongside GMA's Lara Spencer. The three-hour best-of-show titled CMA Fest, presented by SoFi, will air June 25th at 8 p.m. on ABC and stream the following day on Hulu. The event runs from June 4th through the 7th and will feature numerous artists performing on multiple stages scattered across the city. Among them, Nissan Stadium, Chevy Riverfront Stage, and more. This year's performers set to take the stage at Nissan Stadium include Jason Aldean, Green, Ella Langley, Tim McGraw, Hardy, Cody Johnson, and more. Michelle Polino, Fox News. The Book of Mormon is back on Broadway, resuming the show to the public at the Eugene O'Neill Theater after a fire broke out May 4th, forcing the closing of the popular Broadway show. The fire broke out in the spotlight room, which contained electrical equipment and is located between the fourth and fifth floor. The fire then spread to the roof. The New York department characterized the fire as a three-alarm fire, leading to holes in the roof with heavy fire, water, and smoke damage. The show about two mismatched Mormon missionaries sent to a remote village in Uganda to convert the locals has been on Broadway for 15 years. Michelle Polino, Fox News.

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1: I've recently discovered my Upper Valley roots, and they involve a murder. John Shepherd Cram was born in Ackworth in 1802 and died in Hanover in 1845. He's buried in the Dartmouth College Cemetery. His wife, Clorinda Gregg Cram, who lived from 1804 to 1891, was also from Ackworth, but she died in Chicago, where her son Charles Hilliard Cram, born in Hanover in 1832, had moved. Charles, like his father, a graduate of Dartmouth, was murdered in 1881 by a man named William Seymour, whom Charles had forbidden from seeing his 16-year-old daughter. Seymour, admitted to the family home by an 11-year-old daughter, fired two fatal shots at Charles before turning the gun on himself. Another daughter, Clara, was the mother of my grandfather, Robert Cram Bacon, after whom I'm named. I'm Rob at SugarRiverMedia.com.
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5: This is House Call for Health. Grapes may be your next go-to for sensational skin. A study published recently in the journal ACS Nutrition Science suggests eating grapes regularly can change gene behavior and give skin a boost of defense against sun damage. The study was conducted by scientists at Western New England University. They say grapes could trigger DNA changes and protect against a damaging chemical that's produced when the skin is exposed to UV rays. Dr. John Pizzuto is a professor and dean of the College of Pharmacy and Health Sciences at Western New England University. He says they're now certain grapes act as a superfood and mediate a nutrigenomic response in humans. Nutrigenomics studies how nutrients interact with genes to influence health. Pizzuto going on to note that grape consumption can affect gene expression in other tissues, such as the liver, muscles, kidney, and even the brain. For more health news, go to foxnewshealth.com. 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
9: I'm Nicole Murray with Your Money Now. Inflation continued to hit consumer wallets in April. The Commerce Department reports that the Personal Consumption Expenditures Price Index increased a seasonally adjusted 0.4% for the month, which is slightly lower than the 0.5% Dow Jones economists had predicted. This puts the 12-month inflation rate at 3.8% as expected. The Department of Defense has announced a 5-year, roughly $9.7 billion deal with Dell to provide a suite of software to the U.S. military. It comes after Michael Dell, the founder and CEO of Dell Technologies, pledged $6.25 billion last year to fund investment accounts for children known as Trump accounts. Nearly 3 dozen former federal judges say that President Trump's $10 billion lawsuit against the Internal Revenue Service should be reopened so the judge who oversaw it can investigate whether a fraud occurred. Trump, his 2 eldest sons, and the Trump Organization dropped their case against the IRS for leaks of their tax information earlier this month. Futures are down this morning.
6: Fox 2.
10: I'm Michelle Polino.
11: I know who I used to be.
10: On Prime Video, Spider-Noir. Nicolas Cage swings into action in his first ever TV lead role. Cage plays Ben Reilly, a down-on-his-luck private eye in 1930s New York, who gets pulled back into life as the city's only superhero, and Amazon's having you pick how you watch it. The show is available in classic black and white noir or full color.
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10: 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This time, the key witness in a major trial has vanished. Emma Myers stars, based on Holly Jackson's novel Good Girl, Bad Blood.
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10: On Hulu, the Darr brothers are back and in over their heads in season 2 of Deli Boys. The Philly crime comedy picks up with Miran Raj drowning in dirty cash as the city's sketchiest crooks close in on the family empire. That's Fox Tube on Fox News.
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15: Good Monday morning. Welcome back to God, Family, and Country. I'm your host, Tim Beard.
16: I'm Ken Morse.
15: How are you?
16: I'm good.
15: Happy Memorial Day.
16: Yeah, thank you. You too.
15: We get kind of lucky with the show. We've got Memorial Day. We had Thanksgiving.
16: Yeah.
15: I don't know what else we had last year here that we had. We're on a holiday.
16: Yeah.
15: Pretty sweet.
16: We'll always hit Memorial Day and Thanksgiving.
15: True.
16: Like, it's just in the cards.
15: Ours is the Monday and ours is the Thursday.
16: Yeah.
15: The rest is a moving target, I guess. Yeah, so last week's show, or Thursday show, was a little dark. So I try to brighten it up today.
16: Yeah.
15: Wouldn't you think a white background would make it easier?
16: That, in theory, yes. And then when I started thinking about the shadowing, I was like, oh.
15: Yeah. Besides the shadow of me, it's not too bad. But
16: right.
15: We're getting there.
16: I thought it looked pretty decent.
15: Yeah, I think it looks all right. I want to change some of the
16: background. I watched a little bit of it to see. And
15: yeah. Constantly. I just want to keep making changes. Little things.
16: Yeah.
15: Upgrade it. You see my new phone case?
16: I did. It's awesome.
15: Teenage Mutant Ninja Turtles?
16: Yes.
15: Ah, so happy you got this. I ordered it like a while ago, and it finally showed up. And just like something else I ordered, I don't remember. I think I saw it on Facebook. I was like, oh, I want those. They're little Jesuses, but they light up. So I guess they glow in the dark.
16: Okay.
15: Dude, it took almost 2 months to get those things.
16: Wow.
15: I think little kids legit made them in China, and they finally arrived. I mean, like...
16: Yeah.
15: It was pretty crazy.
16: Yeah, that's how that stuff usually works on there.
15: Yeah. So, this wasn't on my notes, but hey, why not? Friday. We were going to go fishing.
16: Yeah.
15: And your boat didn't want to start.
16: My boat did not want to start.
15: Wait for you. You showed up. No boat working.
16: No boat.
15: No working boat.
16: Yeah. No, what do you say? No bueno?
15: No bueno. No bueno.
16: I brought it home and gave it to my son.
15: When are we going to Bass Pro Shop and getting a brand new one?
16: I don't know. I have good luck with the little 14 foot.
15: We can get one of those.
16: 10, 15. That's my jam. I don't know. Every time I try to get a boat that's the relaxing kind, it never works.
15: See, that's what I have for a boat. Just like yours, except it had a 15 horse motor, which was just a little too slow. It just really was like really dragging along. So I got a 25 horse last year.
16: It's pretty decent.
15: And it's like 16 foot. It's perfect for what I do.
16: Yeah.
15: There's been times where I was like, man, I wish I had a little bigger boat, like a bow rider or something like that. And but I just don't have time either.
16: That's the thing I realized when I was driving home. I was like, you know what? I could, yeah.
15: But anyways, I say all this to say that, of course, rain Sunday, rain this morning, and I was just watching them, cloud seed and plant the seed for the rain.
16: It worked.
15: And it was cloudy and it was okay on Saturday. Obviously, it was just cloudy, but it was warmish, I guess.
16: Yeah, I spent most of the day on the bike, so.
15: Yeah, it wasn't too bad. But then, then Sunday just rained all day, and then this morning it's supposed to rain until, I guess, 11 or 12 or something like that.
16: Yeah.
15: But you just watch them dump out chemicals out of an airplane. You watch it spread across the sky, and then you watch the clouds develop from that, and then people will be like, that's not happening. I'm like, are you blind? Are you blind?
16: Right.
15: And what irritates me the most is I feel like we can't do anything about it.
16: Right. We can't.
15: No. Well, we can.
16: I mean,
15: we just need to get enough of us together.
16: Right.
15: And then I said this before. I have to watch how I say this, but we need to find these pilots that are polluting our airs like this, and we need to send them to Jesus.
16: Yeah.
15: Like, express.
16: Judgment day now.
15: Yes, immediate.
16: Right.
15: You want to pollute our planet. You want to try killing us with whoever knows what you're dumping out of your airplanes. Like, yet we've been talking about climate change and all this crap for, 10 years now? And now that data centers are coming in, we forgot about this. This doesn't matter anymore.
16: Well, it's global warming. I mean, according to Al Gore, 2015, going to be too hot to even inhabit the planet.
15: All those ice caps going to be gone.
16: Yeah. And the ozone was going to be gone and somehow miraculously healed. And,
15: I think the thing I realized in the last, year, everything is fake.
16: There is a law. Yes.
15: Everything.
16: So much.
15: Everything is fake.
16: Yeah.
15: The way our government works isn't real. It isn't real. It isn't. It's we the people government. We're supposed to be able to get rid of these people easily.
16: Yeah.
15: It's written to overthrow your government if they don't represent you anymore. They don't represent us at all.
16: If we even show up to protest, it turns into a...
15: Yeah, they plant FBI agents in the crowd and then try to get people going and...
16: Open the doors and let them in and then you charge them. Yeah, yeah.
15: And then treat them like worse than terrorists.
16: Yeah, and that was the worst day in modern history, blah, blah, blah.
15: Yeah. Tales to D-Day and all this, This is, it's crazy. And I didn't mean to get down this path, but I just I guess I look at my kids.
16: Yeah, I wonder.
15: And I'm like, well, what kind of world are they going to have left? You're like, Bill Gates is an evil man.
16: Oh, absolutely. I've been saying that for decades.
15: Like, he's a computer nerd.
16: You know, he's never actually built anything, right?
15: No.
16: Okay.
15: He's never done nothing.
16: Most people think he created all the stuff. None of those are his ideas.
15: No. You know, he did create, though, the ticks that bite you and then make you turn so you have a bad reaction to red meat or whatever.
16: Yeah.
15: Yeah. And supposedly it was,
16: Lyme disease is man-made, too.
15: Yes.
16: The scientist that actually created Lyme disease lives in Texas, but he's from Germany. Yeah.
15: He's German.
16: He's German, but from Germany, yes. But he lives in Texas, yes.
15: Maybe there's a reason I was going down this path.
16: Yes.
15: Robert Kennedy Jr. The pandemics are coming from labs, all of them. Lyme, COVID, RSV, HIV, and Spanish flu come out of vaccine labs. Vaccine research has created the worst plagues in our history.
16: Absolutely.
15: And that's from the Department of Health and Human Services.
16: Well, I said now the oil industry is enriching themselves, now it's the pharmaceuticals' turn. Because you got Bill Gates. He's a pharmaceutical guy. Yeah. He had a patent on COVID back way before it was even a thing.
15: Right. He made all his money in his computers, and then he just branched into other things.
16: Yes.
15: He's literally like the modern-day Dr. Evil.
16: Yes, buying up
15: he's
16: all the
15: He's an Epstein guy.
16: Big-time Epstein guy.
15: It's on record.
16: That's kind of what happened to us. Yeah. Yeah, he can't deny it.
15: No.
16: His divorce was because of it, like a big part of it.
15: I don't understand what is going on here. He should be in jail.
16: Yes, but because he is one of the world owners now, he's
15: right.
16: put himself in that position.
15: Do you realize the power you have as a group of people?
16: When you control the money, you control the world.
15: True, but if people just stood up,
16: right.
15: the game would be over.
16: Yeah, sure would, but who's standing up?
15: The few that do get knocked back down.
16: Right.
15: Marjorie Taylor Greene.
16: Right.
15: Thomas Massie.
16: Yeah. I see Tulsi Gabbard's resigning, but I heard it because of her husband, but we'll see. I don't know what to believe anymore, right? So
15: everything is messed up, dude.
16: Yes. Like, we live in a crazy, crazy soft world.
15: Do you realize that the Israeli PAC spent $20 million to take Massie out?
16: Yeah.
15: You know his crime? He spoke out against Epstein.
16: Yeah, how dare he?
15: And he didn't jump on the bandwagon for Trump on every single thing. Like,
16: yep.
15: he said, I agree with 90% or 91%.
16: Right.
15: But there's a few things I don't. And so they turn against him for that.
16: Yeah.
15: This is the United States of Israel.
16: I played a song the other day, and the messages I got was pretty awesome, actually. They're like, wow, that's so accurate. Like, yeah.
15: Crazy.
16: Yeah.
15: I said that last thing just because I haven't got complaints in a while, so.
16: Okay, here we go.
15: It's been like a month.
16: It has.
15: It's disappointing, so apparently
16: right.
15: I'm not doing my job.
16: Right. And I hate even going down these roads, but if you don't talk about them some, like, I also feel like we're not doing justice. Like, you got to wake people up at some time, some level.
15: Somehow.
16: I mean.
15: Do you not see what's happening in this country, in this world?
16: Right, because pretty soon we're all going to be living in virtual worlds or something.
15: Yeah. Heck, Musk just come out with this thing, and I like Musk overall, but he come out with this thing like, there's this chip that you can implant people that basically gives you like soup. It's like that. What's that movie
16: yeah.
15: with Bradley Cooper?
16: Yeah,
15: it's take the pill. Limitless. Remember?
16: Yeah.
15: But there's a chip supposedly.
16: Yeah, he's been working on that for about 8 years. When he first announced it, he'd run tests on it. So if you're blind, you can put this chip in and it'll make you see. If you're paralyzed, it can fix like all the stuff. Hearing, pretty powerful. There's a name. I can't remember the name. I don't remember the name of it, but he's actually done on stage demonstrations with it.
15: Hmm.
16: Yeah, it's.
15: I don't know how I feel about it.
16: I feel like it's the Neuralink. I think that's what it's called. But yeah, well, the mark of the beast is what it reminds me of.
15: Yeah, and you know, Jesus is my healer. So, but then at the same time, it's like, well, did he develop something? I don't know. It's a tough thing, I guess.
16: Musk is.

0: He left the patents open. He didn't close them so that all the other companies could use his technology to build theirs, because he said that's the right thing for humanity.
1: Right.
0: But then there's things he does.
1: Yeah.
0: You know, sometimes the Antichrist is friendly.
1: Yeah.
0: I don't know. I'm not even saying he's that.
1: No, I get it, though.
0: When you start getting... But he's the one who was warning about AI. He's been warning about it for a while.
1: Right.
0: He's like, this is dangerous. And what happens is something really bad happens. Then they start making regulations.
1: Oh, yeah. Think about it, those morons in Congress.
0: Yeah,
1: they ain't got a clue.
0: They
1: wouldn't know what to do anyways.
0: Yeah,
1: half of them can't turn a computer on.
0: You're right. Did you watch them interview Mark Zuckerberg? They had no...
1: Yeah.
0: Like, it was embarrassing watching these people. Like, this is what's running our country?
1: Yeah.
0: Even Zuckerberg a couple times, like,
1: I mean, I don't expect you to know, like, these technical things.
0: Right.
1: But you should be able to do basic computer things. Like...
0: Well, I expect if you're running the country and you're about to interview somebody on something, you should do your homework and have at least be somewhat educated on it.
1: Oh, absolutely. I don't care if you had a professional behind you that wrote a bunch of things to ask and okay.
0: Right.
1: Because no one can know everything.
0: Right.
1: But come on.
0: Dude, embarrassing.
1: The best thing that happened on Tuesday, Mitch McConnell, gone.
0: Yeah.
1: Mitch McConnell.
0: Yeah.
1: The dinosaur, 41 years.
0: Yeah, ridiculous. That's a problem with our country, too.
1: Yes.
0: Like, you got people that are, you need young leaders, because young leaders bring new ideas. Like, and you got a guy for 40 years.
1: Yeah.
0: How embedded are you in the system, for one?
1: Yeah.
0: And then, when was the last time you had a new idea?
1: The dude's a walking zombie.
0: Right. that's my point.
1: Legit.
0: Yes, yes.
1: I mean, no, it's... That's the fix.
0: Yes.
1: But then I don't know. Massey's a tough one for me. Because then I look at pictures of him before when he was there and now, and it's like, is this the same dude?
0: Right. I'm with you. Like I said,
1: I don't know.
0: There's so much going on that. That's why I said I think the American people should know basically everything, except for unless it's a really, really threat to our country security issue.
1: Yeah, scary things that... Yeah, absolutely.
0: But Epstein files, nothing in there should be redacted. What security risk is that to our country other than there's bad people all over the place doing bad things? And who cares if it brings... Maybe it was time to bring the whole system down.
1: Problem is the people that are going to release it and whatever, they're the system that would come down, so...
0: Yes.
1: That in other countries...
0: That's why they won't do it.
1: Correct.
0: Right, because if it gets... It's not just Trump. It's not just our Congress. These are world... Like, the world owners are probably part of this thing, 100%.
1: Yeah.
0: They may have even... Epstein may have just been a pawn in their game, right? Because how did he create so much money out of nothing? Owns islands?
1: Mm-hmm.
0: He's never created anything.
1: No.
0: He didn't own any real business.
1: He's a big mystery man.
0: Right. No one knows. That's the...
1: He was CIA and Mossad.
0: I agree. Yeah.
1: Just CIA. Like Maxwell's dad was Mossad.
0: Yes.
1: And he died weirdly, too.
0: They all die weirdly.
1: Don't they?
0: Yes. Like, if when you become a problem...
1: Then you disappear.
0: Yeah, it's whatever. You suicide by shooting yourself in the back, whatever.
1: Right, hang yourself. Yeah. And shoot yourself same time, those things.
0: Yeah.
1: Yeah. So, last week, I think it was on Thursday, the quarterfinal round ended for my daughter for the
0: Ranger
1: account.
0: Yeah, yeah.
1: Dude, this thing is getting out of hand for me. So, she's made it to this round, okay?
0: Yeah.
1: And then there's one round after this.
0: Semifinals, right?
1: Yeah. She's in semifinals now.
0: Yeah.
1: So until Thursday.
0: Yeah, then the final, yeah.
1: Yeah. So you can vote free every day.
0: Right.
1: It's junior, jr-ranger.org. Adelina Beard's my daughter, if you want to vote for her. I'd greatly appreciate it. So on the double vote days, like, we want her to win, so she'll be, like, she's really only gotten down to second until this round. Now she's been like fifth and third. You can buy votes, and it goes to a good cause. But
0: right.
1: Dude, in like, what's today's date? In 10 days, I spent like $1,800.
0: Holy moly, macaronis!
1: And I told my wife. I said to her before. I said we should just give her $5,000.
0: Let her do her thing.
1: And go to the Dominican and spend the money on the kids like she wants to.
0: Right.
1: Because the time we're done with this, there will be more than $5,000 in.
0: Right.

0: I guarantee it at this point.
1: Yeah.
0: If she doesn't win, and then either way, we're not taking any of the money back.
1: Right.
0: It's hers, and she's going to spend it in Dominican. So we might as well just do that.
1: Right.
0: Because, and it's tough for me because I'm like, I'm done. I'm done. We can't do this anymore. Like, this is stupid.
1: Right. Right. Because, well, you're competing against the world.
0: Right. Yes.
1: Yeah.
0: And I don't know who these other kids are. Their parents are probably millionaires. Right. I don't know. So, and I'm not. That's why I'm complaining about $1,800. And like I said, it goes to a good cause. It's going to, like, for animal, like, it's good. It's Jeff Irwin. It's good, right? But at the same time, it's tough for me because I'm like, well, it's my daughter. And I love my daughter. And I want her to win. But I'm like, how much money do you throw at this stupid thing?
1: Right.
0: Like,
1: yeah.
0: Now I'm honestly kind of mad at my wife because why did we get her in a stupid thing to start with?
1: I see your point.
0: Don't get me wrong. I spend money on stuff all the time.
1: Yes, me too.
0: But I would rather give them money to starving people in the Dominican.
1: Right.
0: I mean, at least at the very minimum, it's going to a good cause.
1: Right.
0: But it's not a cause I'm particularly like.
1: It's not your cause.
0: It's not my cause.
1: Right, right.
0: And I'm like, these people are freaking geniuses. I told you, this is the biggest marketing scam on earth. They're going to bring in probably 100,000 plus on this deal, at least. They'll probably bring in 250,000 on this deal. They'll give out 20. They'd pay for flights for her to go to wherever it is.
1: Oh, yeah.
0: Do the zoo tour thing. So they'll be invested in her 30 grand.
1: Yeah.
0: But they'll make at least 250.
1: Yeah, and then they'll pay their selves 200 and donate a little bit to the animals.
0: Jeff Corum needs a new Ferrari or something. I don't know. But anyways, if you would vote, you can vote once a day.
1: Yes, every day.
0: You could spend money if you wanted to. I mean, I'm not telling you that. If you just do the free vote, I would be forever grateful.
1: Right.
0: And she's a good kid. And like I said, she, you know, most kids you ask them, hey, maybe $20,000 we can do. They're going to say, oh, I'm going to buy toys and do this and that. Like, my daughter said the same thing, except she wants to buy them for kids in the Dominican.
1: Right, other kids' toys.
0: And clothes. Yeah, right. I know. So, like, very proud. Amazing.
1: Yeah.
0: But it's just costing me money, dude.
1: Yeah.
0: I'd rather see the amazement of her giving stuff to kids that I paid for.
1: Right.
0: Than doing it this way, I guess.
1: Yeah.
0: I'll make a magazine, dude, and put her in it.
1: I mean,
0: it'd be cheaper. We can hire a marketing person tomorrow.
1: Absolutely.
0: And make a magazine.
1: Yeah.
0: Put her in the magazine. Yeah. I'll bring it to the zoo. She's been a million times to Tampa Zoo.
1: Right.
0: I probably could give them $5,000 and they'll take her around.
1: I was going to say, if you donate to them, they'll probably let her help feed the animals and do all the stuff. Record it.
0: You know what? When we go back to work tomorrow, this is your job. Come up with a scammy thing like this. That'll make money.
1: That'll make lots. Okay.
0: We'll put some little kid in a magazine.
1: Yeah.
0: We'll bring him to the freaking zoo and walk him around.
1: Okay.
0: And we'll throw some money at him.
1: Yeah. I mean, 4-hour work week book all about that stuff.
0: Like you don't have enough things going on.
1: Yeah. You just throw it on. We'll see.
0: Oh, man.
1: Vote for her, please.
0: Please,
1: like, it's a local girl, big heart, wants to do good things for others.
0: Yes, 100%. In this, please do, please vote for her. All right, I think we're gonna mention this every week. I have my ups and downs about this a little bit, but not the. So, anyways, Claremont Speedway.
1: Mm-hmm.
0: So, I just want to I think every. We could do a Thursday, I guess, because that'd make more sense. But people got a plan, right? So we do it Monday. I want to help local, like, things I care about, things you care about.
1: Yeah.
0: I love racing. I have many ideas of how you could run this place better, but but you know what? That's whatever. I don't want to be one of these people that just drag something down.
1: Right.
0: Because then no one wins.
1: Right. Even when you create a lose, I'm with
0: like,
1: it.
0: Too many people do that, right?
1: Mm-hmm.
0: Well, I don't like how you do it, Ken, so I'm going to rip it down.
1: Right.
0: Even though you're wrecking something you care about or you want, like, it doesn't make sense. So, but pretty cool. This Friday, they have 350 Super Mods, which, if you've never seen those, they're the modifieds with the wing on top.
1: Right.
0: And they're mad fast.
1: Right.
0: Plus, I got Outlaw Late Models, Ridge Runners, Super Streets, Pure Stocks, Jaden Conroy, got, I think, second last week, and got, he won a race not long ago. We sponsor him.
1: Nice.
0: Congratulations to him. Mini Stocks and Northeast Dwarf Cars, which I particularly am fond of because I used to race those too, and those are a lot of fun. So practice starts at 5 and racing starts at 7.
1: Claremont Speedway.
0: Claremont Speedway. I mean, it's like local. It's next right. door. You go over, you know, you get food, you bring your family. And yeah, you could say, well, it's expensive. You know what? If you bring the same amount of family to the McDonald's.
1: Yeah.
0: It's going to cost you the freaking same money anyways.
1: Right.
0: Worst case, bring a sandwich with you.
1: Right.
0: Make a sandwich at the house and go.
1: I agree.
0: Get out. Get off your phones, your computers, your crap with your kids. Get them into something that's it's more expensive than drugs.
1: Yeah.
0: But if you race, I promise you, your kid will never do drugs because they cannot afford to do both.
1: Right. That's true. And the smell of the gas is amazing.
0: Oh, isn't it?
1: Yeah, race, yeah.
0: We race, like, my dwarf car, or excuse me, my mini sprint, or I'll go watch 360 sprint cars. They run methanol. Oh.
1: Yeah.
0: Yeah. Well, I was actually in a DR. Some kids went by with dirt bikes, two strokes.
1: Oh, yeah.
0: Oh, that's such an amazing smell.
1: Yes.
0: It really is.
1: Two strokes are where it's at, except for boat motors.
0: Yeah. Well, when they run.
1: Yeah, even then. I mean, the boat did go pretty good, but I don't know. I'm just sick of it.
0: What is it? Boat bust out another 1,000.
1: That's probably true because.
0: Oh, it's true.
1: Yeah. I've never had no problems with my little fishing boats that I just throw in the back of my truck and.
0: No, those always work.
1: Yes.
0: You should go get like a $60,000 bass boat.
1: Yeah. But again, I have to justify the time. I used to love fishing, and I still love it, but hunting is way higher on my priority list.
0: Fishing's so much more fun, though.
1: Yeah, I could argue different on my end, but yeah. When you shoot, yeah. The adrenaline with hunting is way better.
0: Yeah, but that happens, like, you shoot one. All right, for me anyways, you shoot one once a year. You could say even 3 or 4 times, but I can catch 3 or 4 big fish in a day.
1: Yes, that's true.
0: And that's an adrenaline rush. 3 or 4 times a day, every time you do it.
1: Yeah, Devin is all about the fishing. Like, he is. Like, if the boat would have ran, you would have had an awesome time, because I've never been there and not caught a whole bunch of pike. Now, they're not all super big, but the action's amazing.
0: Like, catching pickerel is amazing fun, so it might be better.
1: This time of year is the best time because the water is like 50 degrees and they're eating everything. You get into June and July and August and the water gets warm and there's so much feed in there, the fish don't have to chase anything.
0: So we're going to have to do this again later this week. I'm just going to take my boat this time.
1: That is a great plan. I almost said that, actually. I was like, maybe we should just take your boat. But the last time I had it out, it ran amazing. But I did not leave the plug in it.
0: I just think it's just... This is how these things work.
1: Yes.
0: I'm telling you, that thing will work great until you go to use it again, and then...
1: Yeah, I don't know. Having a brand new motor is way better.
0: Yeah. Well, we'll find out when I try starting it.
1: Yeah, I think you'll be fine.
0: We'll be good. It's Yamaha. It's a 25-horse Yamaha.
1: Oh, I had a Yamaha once. It was amazing.
0: Oh, the one that...
1: Fuel injected, like, yeah.
0: Well, this one's just carbureted. I gave it to Emilio, and that thing, it never not started. It already started.
1: Nice.
0: So, hopefully this Mercury is good, but... So, it is Memorial Day. So, obviously, celebrate Memorial Day as for the soldiers that gave their lives for our freedoms.
1: Right.
0: It's not about barbecues and family get-alongs and whatever. Those are great, and I encourage you to do them. But you need to remember today.
1: Why?
0: Why are we here? Hmm. What is this about? For me, first and foremost, Jesus is above it all.
1: Right.
0: Because he paid the ultimate sacrifice for our lives.
1: Yes.
0: But then... An American soldier.
1: Yeah. I mean, the reason we get to go on here and do the stuff of my phone, interesting.
0: Oh, I'm like, I just happened to push a button at the same time. I'm like, I've never heard that noise before. And then last week, man, this hits hard. It really does. Last Thursday, NASCAR driver Kyle Busch passed away at 41 years old.
1: Yeah.
0: Of a supposed pneumonia. I don't know. I've always liked Kyle Busch. He definitely at times is a whiny little B-word. But when you are at that level of competition and you hate losing...
1: I mean, it's a passion. That's why he was so whiny.
0: Yeah, and that's why he's so good.
1: Yes. So I used to be a Jeff Gordon fan.
0: Yeah.
1: Like, that's where I started.
0: I won't hold it against you.
1: Okay. And, but, same thing. When they started letting you hear them, like, at Loudon.
0: Yes.
1: I was like, oh, man. Like, what do we do? Like, I was like, that's the most whining I've ever heard.
0: I think what is getting me the most out of this, well, a couple things. He ran the Tulsa Shootout last couple of years with his son Brexton.
1: Yeah.
0: And I wanted to run last year, and I just wanted to be on a track with him, just to be on that same racetrack in a car. To me, it would be amazing, right?
1: Yeah.
0: You get like Kyle Larson, Christopher Bell, these guys race out there, and it's like, just that is amazing. But so he's 2 years younger than me. He's an athlete. He's in shape. He's
1: right. You have to be to do those type of races.
0: Yeah, he's not an unhealthy person.
1: Right.
0: His son had just turned 11.
1: Yeah.
0: On what, Tuesday.
1: Mm-hmm.
0: I've watched his son race since he was like 5. He's an amazing little kid. Amazing.
1: Yeah, I've seen a lot of his races.
0: Talented, sweet, kind. Like, he's the best mix of his mom and his dad.
1: That's a great way. 100% agreed.
0: Yes.
1: Yes.
0: His future is insane. It's going to be amazing. I have to think that it's bad enough for his wife. It's bad enough for his parents. But you have an 11-year-old and a 4-year-old that just lost their dad just like that.
1: Yeah, an 11-year-old who's the dad's probably his whole world. Biggest hero ever.
0: He won the race last Friday.
1: Right.
0: And then when he's passed away.
1: Right.
0: And then he said, you know, these things mean so much because you never know when someone's going to be last. And it's like, ugh. Like.
1: Right.
0: And then.
1: I think God's a race fan and he wants the best drivers.
0: Could be, because he certainly has taken them.
1: You know what I mean? Like,
0: Earnhardt, Biffle, him.
1: Yeah. Just Petty,
0: like, just. It's just hard. You know, like I said, I mean, when he won a truck race, Brexton comes out and just jumps on him, gives a big hug. Like, that's the thing. I think a lot of people in NASCAR that race against him aren't necessarily best friends with him, right?
1: Right.
0: He was a tough competitor because he was such driven to want to win.
1: Right.
0: But if you listen to some of the ones that in the past might not have been his biggest fans, they had such respect for him, especially like in the last 5 years at least, where he was a dad and a father first and above all things.
1: Right.
0: And then, yeah, he raced a car, and that was amazing.
1: The other thing I thought was very, what I found interesting lately is he was the first driver to really use the social media to highlight his life and his family. Like, that's groundbreaking stuff. I haven't seen any other drivers kind of, like, you get an inside peek of it.
0: They're big on it. Yeah.
1: Yeah, and then for that to happen, it's like, whoa. Like,
0: yeah.
1: I was never Kyle Busch fan either. I never disliked him either. I always respected what he did on. I was, again, it's like the same thing we talked about with football. When I love a sport, I love the purity of the sport. So I love all the people.
0: Mm-hmm.
1: I respect everything going on everywhere, you know? And he just, like, NASCAR's, he was the next, I don't want to say Earnhardt per se, but he was the next innovator.
0: Yeah, he was definitely in that category.
1: You know what I mean? Like, he was the next guy. Mm-hmm. And you could see it. The guys, even when they didn't get along with him, they, like you said, they respected him because he still took the time to teach them. Maybe they didn't like the way he taught them sometimes, but
0: I didn't realize the effect he had on, like, Bubba Wallace was like, he just broke down like crazy. And I didn't know there was that much of a connection there. Like I know Chase Elliott and him are really good friends.
1: Yeah.
0: Or no, Ryan Blaney and him are really good friends. And, you know, it just, but the dude's been a race car 25 years now.
1: Right.
0: And just to go from, you won a race, and 6 days later you're dead.
1: Yeah.
0: Like, I very much think there'll be some sort of lawsuit coming out of this towards doctors, because I just can't see how you could go from this to that quickly.
1: Right.
0: I just don't. They said he died pneumonia, which turned to sepsis. I know back at Watkins Glen, so the week before Dover, I believe, was Watkins Glen, he was on the radio, like, hey, let the doctor know, like, I need some sort of shot. He thought he had, like, a sinus thing going on or whatever. Like, listen, these doctors that are around these guys are paid extremely good money.
1: Right.
0: To do their job and do it really well.
1: Right.
0: So I'm really curious, like, you know, unless it comes out that he just was, like, being stubborn and, I don't know, but just what a tragedy. It's just.
1: Yeah, I mean, the race that he won there, even afterwards, he requested a doctor, I believe. He was coughing up blood or something.
0: I guess that happened.
1: What was that, the next race?
0: No, that happened in the simulator That was when they took him to the hospital, and then like not even 48 hours later, he was dead.
1: Okay. Yeah. So
0: there's been stuff going on. I just, you know, everyone can this, that, and whatever, and should have done this, should have done that, or whatever. None of that matters because he's gone, you know.
1: Right. And maybe he was just stubborn with the whole thing. And
0: it could be. I don't know.
1: I know as a guy, sometimes I push it off a lot.
0: Yeah. Yeah. I'm not a big doctor person at all either. But, man, I don't know. Samantha lost her husband, and, you know.
1: Yeah.
0: Brexton, who's 11, and Lennox, who's 4-year-old daughter, just, like, that's it, man.
1: Right.
0: The only thing that I felt any comfort with in all of this was I know that they were Christians.
1: Yes.
0: And because I wouldn't have known that before, but in the last few years, dedicated their life to Christ.
1: Yeah, because they opened that up to the social media. Like, they let the world into their lives.
0: Yes.
1: Which was super smart.
0: And she was big in IVF because they struggled to get pregnant with Lennox.
1: Right.
0: She was actually at the White House back in, I think, November or whatever, because she's obviously a big person for IVF because some women struggle, and this is a way to to be able to have a baby. So, yeah, no, just...
1: Keep your prayers with them.
0: Keep your prayers with them. You know, at the end of the day, no matter what, you've got an 11-year-old and a 4-year-old that just lost their dad. Just poof.
1: Yeah. I always say you can tell the character of a person by looking at their children, and his son is just an amazing kid. Like,
0: amazing.
1: Amazing kid.
0: Richard Childress said that the 8 will never hit the track again, and when Brexton's old enough and wants to race, that the 8's his, you know. I think Joe Gibbs should do that with the 18, really, because
1: That's what I always think of when 18. I think of, me too.
0: The other thing that's extremely weird, and I'm sure it's coincidence, but it's extremely weird. So, Kobe Bryant was 41 when he died.
1: Yes.
0: Kobe Bryant just won a big lawsuit against a pharmaceutical company.
1: Yep.
0: And Kobe Bryant was the number 8 originally when he was in whatever, I don't know, basketball.
1: Lakers,
0: okay?
1: Mm-hmm.
0: Kyle Busch was 41.
1: Mm-hmm.
0: Kyle Busch, 2 months ago, won a big lawsuit against an insurance company that had scammed him out of, like, the $8.5 million that he had won.
1: Right.
0: And he was the number 8.
1: Couldn't have read it any better.
0: Just, right.
1: I mean,
0: and like I said, it totally could just be a coincidence. Mm. But I'm just like, something's kind of suspicious.
1: Right.
0: I don't know.
1: There's a lot of coincidences in the world, especially nowadays.
0: Yeah. Very, very interesting. All right, so because it's Memorial Day, I want to play this song. I gotta find it.

0: That was like one of my favorite songs ever.
1: Yeah, amen to that song. Love it.
0: Perfect song for today.
1: Yeah.
0: Happy Memorial Day. And don't forget those that paid the ultimate sacrifice for us to be free.
1: Yeah.
0: And that's what gets me so much when people... We've gotten so comfortable in this country that we just sit back and let everything slide, right? But there's so many stories that me and you don't even have a clue about.
1: Oh, absolutely.
0: People that we should know about. Things that... People did things that were killed or injured in war that if they didn't do them, we wouldn't be here today.
1: Right. One moment in time. Yes. Yes.
0: And I hate that those are overlooked. Like, they shouldn't be.
1: Right.
0: Like, you want to teach something in U.S. history, teach these moments.
1: You know, what bothers me is presidents get a salary for life. Congressmen.
0: Service members don't.
1: Service members don't.
0: No. They'd have to do a full, I think, 20 to get.
1: Yes, you can. Yeah, if you do the whole 20, you do get a pension for life. But you can go to Congress for...
0: Oh, yeah.
1: 2 year, 4 year, whatever it
0: two years,
1: Senate,
0: six
1: two,
0: years,
1: yeah, mm-hmm. And you're good for life and
0: with health benefits.
1: Yeah, the best. They don't even have our health care system. Theirs is the best. Like,
0: yeah.
1: And our troops, they have the VA, which has been a hot mess for so many years.
0: Oh, yeah.
1: I mean, Bernie Sanders ran it for a long time, so that tells you alone what kind of mess.
0: Yeah, it's just we owe it all to our service members,
1: right?
0: The ones that gave. The ultimate sacrifice.
1: Yes.
0: And the ones that still sacrifice today that, you know, it's just, if it wasn't for them, it's not the politician that we need to be thankful for.
1: Right.
0: They're just a bunch of Muppets that we elect.
1: Right.
0: And we send there.
1: Yes.
0: It's the men and women that live, breathe, and sweat and die.
1: Yes.
0: For this freedom, for what we do here.
1: And they still die every year. Yes. Yeah.
0: It's like, yeah, I don't know, something we really need to reflect on, especially this Memorial Day, with all the crazy things happening in the world, and what does it really mean to be an American, and just remembering who we are.
1: How we got here.
0: And how we got here.
1: Right. I mean, yeah, the forefathers, yeah.
0: They knew and they saw the future. And they put all these protections in so we'd never be in this position. Yet here we are.
1: Yeah.
0: Complacency kills.
1: Yes.
0: That's what my son learned. We asked him, what's the thing you learned the most in the military when you were in basic? He says, complacency kills.
1: It sure does.
0: And that is the most true thing ever.
1: Yeah, complacency is dangerous in every aspect of your life.
0: Absolutely.
1: I mean, and it's so easy to get into.
0: In relationship?
1: Yes.
0: Kill your relationship.
1: Yes.
0: At work?
1: Yes.
0: Depending on what you're doing for work?
1: Yeah, yeah.
0: You know?
1: Yeah, once you're not doing work, especially, like my thing is if I'm not doing it no matter where I'm working, if I'm not worried about someone taking my job or losing my job, when I'm comfortable, that's when I'm at the most danger.
0: Yeah.
1: Right? Because that's when things are just riding along. But yes, these military, yeah, we take for granted the sacrifices, I feel. Like, a lot of people out there who love our military and love, like, don't get me wrong, like, you guys are amazing,
0: mm-hmm.
1: people who support them.
0: Absolutely.
1: But yeah, just be thankful, that's all.
0: I always remember I was in the fire department, it was always this thing. So, 20 years is what you needed to get a pension, right?
1: Right.
0: So the first 5 years, you were... pretty good, probably don't get yourself killed because you didn't know enough, right?
1: Right.
0: You're still learning it, whatever. 5 to 15 years, that was the place where you're going to get yourself killed, most likely.
1: Because you start getting complacent.
0: Complacency.
1: Yes, that makes total sense.
0: And once you get to 15 years, you got 5 left, and you're trying to coast that out so you get to pension.
1: Right.
0: And you're being more careful. But it was that middle road.
1: Yeah, so in construction... awesome statistic. People often get injured when they're very new or when they've been in the game for over 10 years. Because over 10 years, you start getting complacent.
0: Not knowing, complacency.
1: Yes.
0: And yeah. A lot of times with the fire department, with, you know, the 5 year is they don't necessarily put you in positions.
1: Right.
0: That, you know, you just, don't get me wrong, you're in dangerous positions, but
1: right.
0: They tend not to put you just here, just go do this.
1: Right.
0: And I'm sure I would think the police department is extremely similar. Same thing, you know, you're not knowing quite enough, I mean, I would think maybe there's more danger too in that first 5 years.
1: Right.
0: Because they put themselves in positions, and if you don't know, like,
1: right,
0: there's some things. But complacency kills.
1: Yeah, all the time.
0: You get complacent, and then
1: yep,
0: you do something silly.
1: Yeah, and we're all guilty of it in our lives.
0: Oh, absolutely.
1: Right? It's a hard thing to fight, but
0: I,
1: yeah.
0: I have an uncle that his whole life has all he's done is farmed. And I've heard stories, and I'm like, I don't know how you're alive, dude. Like, hopping in to fix a baler with the tractor running.
1: Yeah, that's insane.
0: Like, just crazy things that...
1: I don't even know if that's complacency or if that's just...
0: Wow, yeah, that's that, true. That's that might be stupidity at a whole different level, but...
1: It's... Yeah. I wasn't even going to say stupidity. It's just, I got to get this done.
0: No, that's stupidity.
1: Yeah.
0: No, that's a whole different level right there. Yeah, so just like I said, you're having a barbecue with your family today. You're hanging out with your family today, as you should, because
1: yes,
0: you should celebrate family,
1: right?
0: Because it's God, and then it's family, and then it's your country. And but just remember that the reason you eat a meal in peace today and in freedom, and you're not worried about, you know, you're not so worried about your next meal, or you're not worried about, you know, there's people in other countries that their kids just, something happens to them, family member disappears, whatever, because right, they live in dangerous countries. We don't have that.
1: Well, you know, you get to do your thing today and not worry about your freedom being gone tomorrow.
0: Yes.
1: But if we stay complacent as a country,
0: if we keep down this path,
1: like, it's coming.
0: Your grandkids will not be doing what we do right this moment, right now.
1: Yeah, you'll see slavery on a whole nother level.
0: Oh, yeah. Oh, yeah. It won't be color slavery.
1: Right.
0: And it's headed that way if we don't wake up.
1: Right.
0: It's very much headed that direction.
1: Thank God our faith is good, so...
0: Yes.
1: We probably won't be here for that, but...
0: Yes. All right, I have another clip. I found a couple good ones, and we won't get to them both today, but this one was really fire right here.
2: That's all we got in America, people warming chairs and not doing nothing. That's not what Jesus called us to do, pastor, leaders, brothers.

0: Malone.
1: Love that.
2: He's so good. Anthony Philip Mitchell. He's, was it 2816 church in Atlanta, Georgia?
1: Nice.
2: Sometimes I love the algorithms on TikTok and stuff.
1: Right.
2: Because you watch one and they keep coming up. I don't know if I've ever heard any of his clips that weren't really amazing.
1: Right.
2: Like, I've heard other clips of different people. I'm like, ah, that's good. But everything I've heard from him is just straight fire.
1: Yeah.
2: And I actually should take a trip to Atlanta sometime and check out his church.
1: What I've learned with the algorithms, just so people want to know, is it's your three top things that you're into at the moment. So I've been getting a ton of Braxton Bush videos because I wanted to check out what he was doing. Mm-hmm. And then it's a bunch of the like stuff like that. And then it's a bunch of music. I'm a music. I love music. So, yeah. So,
2: yeah.
1: Just interesting.
2: Speaking of the Braxton Bush thing real quick.
1: Yeah.
2: If you really want to support that family, obviously prayers.
1: Yeah.
2: But go to one of their official websites, not some crap off China stuff, and go buy a t-shirt.
1: Yeah.
2: A jacket. Whatever. Just make sure it's something that's directly related to Kyle and Braxton. And
1: I love that.
2: Yeah. If you want to support that kid.
1: Right.
2: That's the way they do it.
1: I think he's going to be a megastar.
2: He's going to be.
1: Like, I think his life is going to be so blessed.
2: Yeah.
1: There's always a reason. We don't know what the reason is yet.
2: Correct.
1: But, I mean, this could be the thing that puts the fire under that kid that...
2: Yeah, it's just... Yeah.
1: It's a bad way to... Yeah.
2: Yeah, it's tough, man. It's so tough. And it's crazy because I didn't think it'd affect me. I didn't actually know him.
1: Right. Well, same thing. I was never an Earnhardt fan, right? Like, I was a Gordon fan. Mm-hmm. And there's a rivalry there, even though they were really close.
2: Yes.
1: Right? Mm-hmm. Like, and then when I found out he passed, I was like, whoa. Like, it was in my mind and heart for a couple weeks. Like,
2: life's fragile.
1: Yeah. Like,
2: sure, as a Christian, you believe and you know that, okay, when this life's over, it doesn't end. I just go be with Jesus, right?
1: Right.
2: But life's still fragile here.
1: Yes.
2: You still have family members here. You still, like, you know what I'm saying? It's different.
1: Right.
2: Because, like, hey, I know where he is right now.
1: Right.
2: He's in glory. He's in the greatest place ever.
1: Right.
2: But it still hurts.
1: Yes.
2: Right?
1: Yes.
2: So, and what I like about this clip from Anthony is just, like, it's his power. It's just, when you're sitting in churches today, and you see so many of them in this country, there's no fire. There's no nothing.
1: Right.
2: There's no Christ in the church. They read the stories, they say the things, but there's no action.
1: Right.
2: Jesus came so that you would go and make disciples and that there'd be action.
1: Right.
2: You are never just told that, okay, you want to get to heaven, you want to do what I want you to do, so what you're going to do is you're going to go to church on Sunday, and you're going to listen for an hour, hour and a half, whatever your service is, okay, and then you're going to go back into the world for the other 6 days, and then you're going to come back. No. No.
1: That's not how it's supposed to write.
2: Chair-warming Christians. Sunday Christians.
1: Yes.
2: You are the danger to yourself of not making heaven.
1: Yeah.
2: And you are the reason this country is where it is right now.
1: Joby Martin preaches on it all the time.
2: Mm-hmm.
1: Like, all the time. And I love it. Like,
2: they've made it so that if you're a Christian, you're supposed to be this, you know, watered down, you know, like, you just go coexist. No. No, you weren't. I actually messaged Pastor Sam the other day. I said, you know what? Here's the thing that really irritates me because, and he agreed with me, which is great when he agrees with me because it tells me I'm right and not actually wrong. But I said, here's the thing. You can say all day long, like, oh, you need to coexist with Muslims. You need to, you know, they're great people, blah, blah, blah. Sure, Jesus loves them just as much, but he doesn't teach coexistence, right? Because if you support Muslims, then you support Satan, because that is, there's either one or the other.
1: Right.
2: You can't play on both sides.
1: Well, yeah.
2: So you're either pro-Jesus or you're pro-Satan.
1: Right.
2: And you can't be anything else and be pro-God.
1: Right.
2: Now, like I said to him, I was like, of course, I'm not saying that you'd be violent towards them or not love them or anything else.
1: Well, right, you always... You are to love all your neighbors.
2: Yeah.
1: But you're not to love their...
2: But when they come in and try to take over your country...
1: Right.
2: See, that's an issue right there.
1: Right.
2: But you use a Christian, she'd be like, this is not happening in my country.
1: Right.
2: You have your country. Countries.
1: Yes.
2: Stay in the Middle East then. This is a Christian nation.
1: Yes.
2: It will remain a Christian nation. But it won't if people don't stand up and say, oh, wait, what's happening here?
1: Right.
2: You're so scared of being called an ist or this or that, a phobic or whatever, that you just go with the flow.
1: I don't think we'll ever become a Muslim nation, though. And the reason I say that is because Israel has way too much influence on us, and they are not a Muslim nation.
2: But, yeah. But, oh man, we're going to go down a road and we get complaints. Here's the thing, though.
1: Okay.
2: Muslims and Jews have something very much in common.
1: Okay.
2: They don't serve God.
1: God, right. Overall. I mean, right.
2: Sure. Jews serve the God of Abraham, Isaac, and
1: yes.
2: and Jacob.
1: Right.
2: But you're still not going to heaven because you don't know Jesus. You rejected
1: right.
2: Jesus.
1: Right. Because he was a prophet, not the son of God,
2: For Muslims.
1: Right.
2: Only for Muslims.
1: Right.
2: Jews rejected Jesus completely.
1: Right.
2: They think,
1: oh, yeah.
2: 100%.
1: Yes.
2: They
1: 100% a false prophet,
2: rejected.
1: Right.
2: Yes, they rejected him 100%. Right. So those two would easily work together to take Christians out. I truly believe that. Some people would be like, whoa, what did you just say?
1: Yeah. Okay, yeah.
2: The enemy of my enemy is my friend.
1: Always.
2: Right?
1: Yes.
2: Think about that. They right. all serve the same God, and that's not Jesus.
1: That, I mean, that's I can't even argue that point, because that's the truth. If we could not like each other.
2: Yeah.
1: But if we had the same enemy.
2: Correct.
1: We would get along pretty well
2: yes.
1: in those moments.
2: Because yeah. we'll join up to take out our real enemy.
1: Yes.
2: And then when that's done, then we can fight each
1: we'll
2: other.
1: We'll figure it out.
2: And
1: right.
2: We'll figure it out.
1: Right.
2: Think about it.
1: Yeah. Okay. That's fair. I mean, it's two things pulling at this country, and then we have the Christian side that's...
2: Yeah. The persecuted people in this world are Christians.
1: Yes.
2: No Muslims. No Jewish people. The real persecution... Christians.
1: Right.
2: Who gets murdered and gets beheaded? Christians.
1: Right.
2: Not Jewish people.
1: And the
2: not
1: faith.
2: Muslims. Muslims are the ones doing it.
1: Yes. The faith. I see that it keeps popping up on my phone where the Muslims beheaded, like, what is it, 10, 12 people that were Christians. And all they had to do was denounce Jesus.
2: Yeah. And they said no.
1: And they said, they went to the grills. Yeah. That just gives me chills that, yeah, that's real faith. That's,
2: yeah, it was 21 on a shore.
1: Yeah, that's probably ago. Yeah, that keeps popping up.
2: That happens in Nigeria daily.
1: Sad.
2: Guess who is always doing it though?
1: Yes.
2: I should have saved this video, dude. I should have saved it. Where this guy's like, you know, the real antichrist in this country or in this world is Islam. And I was and the way he said it was like, "Whoa. You're right. They behead Christians. They are anti-Jesus completely. Like, yeah, he's a prophet, but no, everything they do is the devil's work.
1: Right.
2: And the way, and I should have saved the video because the video was, like, powerful.
1: I mean, it makes a lot of sense.
2: It does.
1: Yeah. For...
2: I mean, there's going to be one Antichrist, but the Antichrist spear, like, it's, yeah. So I took a couple verses to go on with this video, and one is, it's one of the other, like, real scary verses in the whole Bible. So it says, "I know your works, that you are neither hot nor cold. I wish that you were either hot, cold nor hot, or hot. So because you are lukewarm, neither hot nor cold, I'm about to spew you out of my mouth." Revelation 3:15-16. So he's speaking to the church. He's speaking to today's church. You sit in that chair. You're not cold nor hot. You go. You do the thing.
1: Right.
2: You don't tell anyone about Jesus. You don't do anything that resembles a Christian, except you go to church on Sunday.
1: Not a single post. Not a nothing.
2: Nothing.
1: Right.
2: You don't tell anybody.
1: Right.
2: You're a closet Christian.
1: Yeah. I've been there, so I get exactly what you're saying.
2: And that's fine. We all get to those places.
1: Yeah.
2: That's fine.
1: I mean, it's...
2: But many people live in that place their
1: forever.
2: Whole life.
1: Yes. They don't... Yeah.
2: And that's a serious situation for you.
1: It is.
2: You know why we're in the place we are today? Because of this right here.
1: Yeah.
2: Another one. "I know your deeds. You have a reputation of being alive, but you are dead." Revelation 3:11. Same thing. People think you're alive. You're doing this and that, but
1: right.
2: you're really not.
1: Right.
2: Like, no one... If you're a Christian, people at work should know you're a Christian.
1: Yes, they should.
2: If people don't know... Then you're this person I'm speaking to right now.
1: Everyone in your circle should know.
2: Everybody. They should know first and foremost. Like, oh yeah, that Tim Beer, that crazy Christian guy.
1: Yeah.
2: That's the first thing I want them to know.
1: Right.
2: Because that's the only thing that matters to me.
1: Exactly.
2: Anything else you know, anything else you think, I could care less.
1: Right.
2: I don't care.
1: And I'll tell you from experience, the more you speak on it, the better your life becomes.
2: Yes.
1: Like, you just get blessed in so many ways.
2: Do what the Bible says and you'll be blessed beyond measure.
1: Yes. Yeah, when I feel like things are going wrong, I pray, and then I come in, and it's just better the next time. Every time. Like, it's just, like, okay, that was a bad day.
2: Yeah, you have bad days.
1: Give it to Jesus.
2: Oh, yeah?
1: And yeah, I'm just saying.
2: There's another one. You will know them by their fruits, Matthew 7:16. And fruits include love, truth, obedience, changed lives, and qualities of the Holy Spirit. A lot of people, like I said, sit in that church seat, but that's all they do. They don't know. They're not known by any of those spirits and fruits.
1: Right.
2: You wouldn't even know. If you saw them out in public, you wouldn't know.
1: Right, you'd have no... Right.
2: You'd be like, oh, wow. You go to church? I didn't know that.
1: Right, right.
2: You know Jesus?
1: Yeah.
2: I didn't know that. You should know that.
1: Right.
2: Anyone that sees me should know. Like, oh, yeah. He goes to... Well, they know what church go to, but you should know, especially with me. But, like...
1: Right.
2: Oh, he goes to Lake Church.
1: Right.
2: Pastor Sam. He's an amazing pastor.
1: Yes.
2: And he is.
1: He is, yeah, very powerful.
2: Very blessed.
1: Yes. One of the wisest men I've ever met.
2: And humble.
1: Yeah, and that's part of the wisdom,
2: mm-hmm.
1: if that makes sense.
2: Yes, it does.
1: Like, that's the whole... He doesn't let spirits rub him wrong.
2: No.
1: Which is amazing.
2: No, he's...
1: He's always like, praise God.
2: he's so good at turning it the other way
1: around. He is. Like, that's what I... Real wisdom there. Like,
2: dude, he says... He's getting... So anyways, this pastor is going to bless him, or this person he met is going to bless him with teeth, because he's like... He's got bad teeth.
1: Yeah.
2: And so he was out in L.A. last week, and he's getting some of the teeth stuff done, and he's at this dentist's office. His lady's been... dental assistant for like 30 years and he's like, they're working on his mouth, and they're like, they've just pulled 10 teeth out, he says, and he just starts laughing, and they're like, what are you laughing at? This is not a good time, like, I've got a scalpel in your mouth.
1: Right.
2: You know? And he's like, it's not that. And the dentist actually was a Christian. He's like, oh, that's the anointing. And the woman didn't get it. So what's funny is the dentist has been trying to tell this woman for 30 years, you need to give your life to Jesus, you need
1: right
2: to. And Pastor Sam, and I don't remember the exact things he said, but he said to her, you know, basically, do you know that God loves you, has an amazing plan for your life, and then, you know, that he died for your sins, the wages of sin is death, the gift of God is eternal life through Jesus, and she gives her life to the Lord.
1: I mean, she's pulling his teeth and just laughing.
2: Yes!
1: Like, that's God being like, hey.
2: That's crazy. Right. That's God.
1: Right. Yeah, I love that.
2: Because if it wasn't for God, that would be some hardcore drugs. And yeah. I know Pastor Sam.
1: Right.
2: It was Jesus.
1: Yes.
2: Like, it's the Holy Spirit.
1: I mean, right. Anybody else would be like, but no, you're right.
2: He texts me. He's like, man, you know, when they're in your mouth, and he's like, I'd rather have them drilling than pulling teeth out. Because you know how no one likes to get their teeth drilled.
1: Yeah.
2: He's like, oh, I'd rather be better than that. So he said he got, was it 17?
1: 17. Whew. Yeah.
2: And he said he went to Unkits that night. Because they're like, you need to rest, you need to, you know, ice your mouth, all this sleep. He's like, oh, no, I'm going to see my favorite evangelist, who's an hour and a half away in L.A.
1: Wow.
2: So he goes to Unkit, and he comes back the next day, and they're blown away, like, what did you do last night? And they told, and he's like, I went to see Pastor Unkit, and he prayed for me. And
1: right. They
2: said to him, the dentist said to him, that looks like 3 months worth of healing in your mouth, and wow. You were literally here the day before that.
1: Right. Amazing, yeah.
2: That's the Holy Spirit.
1: Yeah, it is.
2: That's the anointing.
1: Yes.
2: So, yeah, just he's so funny. Yeah, it was. He had a great service on Sunday, and not that he ever doesn't, but it's just different levels.
1: There are definitely different levels.
2: Different levels. I'm telling you, if you've sat in one of these churches and you feel like you're lukewarm, change your church. Come to Lake Church. I'm telling you, you won't be disappointed.
1: If you
2: want a real life, real Book of Acts church that's biblical, that follows the Bible, 9 a.m. and 11 a.m. Sunday morning.
1: Yeah.
2: 314 Sunup Street, Newport, New Hampshire. That's right. That's where it's at.
1: Yeah. I've been to a lot of churches myself, and it's, this is the one that...
2: If you want the real deal, the real thing, this is where it's at. So,
1: I mean, I'm at a point where I miss it sometimes because I have stuff that I really do have to do.
2: Good. You should.
1: And I like, man, I miss it.
2: That's good.
1: Yeah.
2: All right, guys. Happy Memorial Day. Remember to just remember what this day is about.
1: Yes.
2: And thank you for all the soldiers and families out there that have sacrificed so much for our country. God bless you, and we will talk to you on Thursday.
1: Later.
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3: It's an egregious ceasefire violation. I'm Dave Anthony, Fox News. That's what the U.S. military says about Iran targeting a commercial ship with drones. The drones were shot down by American forces, and then Iran fired missiles at Kuwait that country shot down. And Fox's Trey Inks reports from Tel Aviv.
4: The exchange of fire comes amid efforts to reach a deal between the United States and Iran and the ongoing conflict between Israel and Iran's largest proxy, Hezbollah. The IDF overnight launched a series of heavy strikes targeting the southern Lebanese city of Tyre and further north in Sidon after evacuation orders were given. At least 8 people were killed.
3: Now, that continued volatility amid talks trying to end that conflict has oil prices rising back up this morning. And we have new updates to the economy. Fox's Ginny Cassola has them.
5: The numbers on inflation and the economy are mixed. The PCE price index for April found inflation up 0.4%, a little lighter than expected. For the year ending in April, though, the increase was 3.8%. Also, the gross domestic product for the start of the year has been revised lower. Economic growth measured by the GDP came in at 1.6%.
3: That is less than expected and less than the initial 2% GDP report. The days-long anti-ICE protest rages on outside an immigration detention facility in Newark, New Jersey.
6: Quit your job and kill yourself!
7: Quit your job and kill yourself!
3: As protesters confront ICE agents angry over reports some detainees inside are on a hunger strike over living conditions, which Homeland Security Secretary Mark Wayne Mullen denies are bad, telling Fox.
8: Not only we provide them a safe place to stay in the food and a place to sleep, but we're also giving them a convenience store to be able to buy products out of. So we're going above and beyond.
3: Breaking tennis news out of Paris, Yannick Sinner, the number one men's seed at the French Open, just lost, knocked out in the second round of the second Grand Slam tournament of the year. 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
16: A few more clouds around today, along with the chance for a scattered shower. Temperatures much cooler in the 60s to near 70, no more 80s as we end the week. Lows overnight fall back into the 40s, and on Friday, temperatures will be even cooler, mainly in the 60s. There could be some sun on Friday, but have to allow for showers, especially Friday night into Saturday. From the Stormwatch 9 Weather Center, I'm meteorologist Jacqueline Thomas.
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3: Chuck, Mike, and Tucker with you here, and we kick things off today on a busy day. We got a lot of economic data that we're going to work through. We've got a couple interesting quotes that I want to get to later on in the show on a couple items. But we start things off back in the Strait of Hormuz, where we've been for the last 3 months now. And got to tell you, Mike, if you had told me, like, if you were sitting here on February 26th and you said, "Hey, Chuck, the U.S. and Iran are going to get involved in a shooting war. The Strait of Hormuz is going to be closed at least 3 months. What do you think the price of a barrel of oil is going to be?"
4: Not $90.
3: Not $90 is my answer.
4: Was this one of those, maybe it was just because of where I was and the attention I was paying to it, but this was one of those moments where when it happened, I remember exactly where I was. I was sitting in the lobby of a Marriott hotel in Worcester for my kid's hockey game, and I was sitting there eating my breakfast, looking at the TV, being like, "Oh, this is what's happening right now." And there's a few of those moments in my life that, like, really stand out, but this is, you know, one of those events where I'm sitting here like, "Oh, got it. Went to bed last night, and this is what you're waking up to on February 28th.
3: So here's the deal, is I don't know exactly where the price of oil is going to be at any particular point in time. But I do know that what we are seeing in terms of the drawdown of U.S. inventories points towards them becoming problematic as we go through the summer. To this point, I do get questions from people on a pretty regular basis, like, "Hey, Chuck, like, I hear what you're saying about, you know, the concerns about inventory levels. I see the same thing. But why are oil prices still where they are then?" And there are a couple factors. The first that has come up in the last week or two, China has cut their crude oil imports by around 5 million barrels a day, which is a huge import cut. Now, there's all kinds of speculation as to how they're doing this. Some of it, the speculation is that they are releasing from their strategic reserves through underground holdings that they have, just like the U.S. does,
4: sure,
3: where, hey, they don't necessarily have to report what's going on there. It's not observable by satellite the same way that above ground inventories are. And okay, maybe they are, you know, pushing through these big strategic reserve releases without us knowing. It's possible. Another thing that has been rumored is that they also might have significant reserves that they've built up of refined product, and they might be releasing those.
19: The other piece that I've heard is that they may be instructing their refiners to shift the mix of what they are producing, dramatically underproducing things for petrochemicals like plastics and stuff like that, and instead producing more of the refined product they need.
20: It's also possible a portion of their previous imports were going towards reserves, and I would imagine not a lot of those are right now.
19: Like, sure.
20: They could have been filling reserves at that point in time, and they said, okay, that 10% of it that's going there is getting cut down. So, yeah, there's any combination of things that could be affecting that.
19: All kinds of stuff there. The big thing, like, no one really knows because it's China and all of their data is a black box, and we don't know how long they can continue to restrict imports to these levels. It could be weeks, it could be months, it could be years. Like, I have absolutely no idea, and I'm not going to profess to know because I don't.
20: So China accounts for 5 million barrels a day of demand offline right
19: Correct.
20: Now. U.S.,
19: the US
20: another... was the last I said it?
19: U.S. is putting out another 2.5 to 3 million a day that they weren't previously. Not in terms of production. We're still producing about the same amount as we were pre-war. We're just exporting a whole lot more, and so our reserves are being drawn down between strategic reserves and commercial reserves, somewhere in the ballpark of, again, 2 to 3 million barrels a day, depending.

0: get into trouble about a month to a month and a half after that. So there's very much a ticking clock that is out there. In terms of, you know, the other big thing is to, hey, why are prices still so low? Like, why aren't they rising in anticipation of this? Guys, I got to tell you, would you want, let's say that you are in an environment, Mike, where there are securities that are moving up 70% in the course of a month. Okay?
1: Yep.
0: And you've got other securities that are basically trading flat for the last 2 months.
1: Okay.
0: But that flat is also deceptive because there are huge, you know, volatility swings from day to day. And you also have the single most powerful person on the planet telling you, I want the price of that to be lower.
1: Mm.
0: Is your risk manager at your, you know, hedge fund or wherever you might be, is that person going to say, hey, why don't you get longer in the stuff that's moving around a ton but not going anywhere? No, they're not. They're going to give you a tap on the shoulder and say, hey, you want to trade crude oil right now? You got to do it at a tenth of your normal size, and here are the stops that I'm putting in place, because when you have days like we did on Tuesday where, hey, you come in after the weekend and crude oil's down 5, 6%, you can't employ any leverage with that or anything. You're just getting jawboned by, again, the president, the treasury secretary, the energy secretary. Like, you can't fight against that.
1: You've also got a history of being burnt there. So, yeah, there's a number of different things that go into it.
0: So I'm very much convinced at this point that there is no one of any meaningful size who wants to take a long crude oil position right now, because their risk managers probably won't allow it given the volatility profile that's out there. And so it gets us to a point where the only thing that's going to finally cause price to move is when you start to get into the nitty-gritty of the
1: literal availability,
0: the actual physical availability of this stuff. What I can tell you, and I don't have the direct quote just because I'm not there, but this is right now, Bernstein has a big conference that's going on in New York City, big investment conference. And they get like CEOs from all kinds of major companies and this and that. And this is a quote from the ExxonMobil representative who was who's there today. Like, this is going on right now. So again, I don't have the full quote. I just have the paraphrased one. We're approaching unheard of inventory levels. I mean, really, really low. You can debate whether it's going to hit those levels in 2 weeks or 3 weeks, but once you get to that point, you'll probably see price shoot up. That's
1: from somebody who would seemingly have a fairly good idea.
0: Right, like, you're not hearing this from me. This is like someone at ExxonMobil who is saying this stuff now. And so, again, I don't know exactly when this starts to matter, but what I do know is since the first week of this conflict, all I've been hearing from people is, you know, oh, like, everything's going to be back to normal soon. It's going to be back to normal. It's 3 months now, and we're not. We're at the point now where the cumulative barrel loss, even if you price in a recovery, you know, of production over the next, you know, 3 to 4 months, you're talking 2 billion barrels of oil that's not going to be produced out of the Middle East at a minimum. And again, like, it's, I think I really struggle with this because I know I sound like the crazy person just yelling into the wind being like, hey, you got to watch out for this, but you got to watch out for this.
1: Yeah, and I think there's a little bit of misunderstanding from folks, because
0: I'm not saying that the economy's going to crash or anything. Like, that's not what I'm saying.
1: But I think what I am comfortable saying is that there is a misunderstanding on the average person on Main Street right now that we are feeling the price of this event at the gas pump and in oil prices. And I think the point you're making is we very much might not be. There are a bunch of other factors that are keeping prices lower than we might have otherwise expected right now. And the possibility of a further dramatic shoot up in prices is a very significant likelihood.
0: I also don't know what just happened.

0: Because, okay, so Axios now reporting, here we go, I'm glad that Bloomberg got on it. Axios reporting U.S.-Iran reach deal but need Trump's final approval.
1: And on that, equity markets shot up by close to a quarter of a percent. Oil markets as we speak right now. Hold on, I'm still showing oil prices up for the day. That can't be the case anymore.
0: No, it looks like we are, hang on, let's see where we are. Looks like we're back down in the 89 range, about where we closed yesterday, in that ballpark. So we'll see what we get out of this. Again, I'm hopeful that maybe you get a deal moving, because we are very much in a dangerous spot for oil prices the rest of the summer. Every day this goes without one. And so we'll see what this brings over, you know, the rest of the day. And as we get towards the weekend, maybe we get some kind of final approval here, and we'll see what happens.
2: Yeah, I'm seeing 60-day deal to extend truce.
0: So I don't know what that means yet.
1: Yeah, nobody knows.
0: We'll have to see like what we get, and let's take a quick break, and we will effort additional information on this as we speak.
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0: Thing that broke just as we were heading to break from Axios here. U.S. and Iranian negotiators have reached an agreement on a 60-day memorandum of understanding to extend the ceasefire and launch negotiations on Iran's nuclear program. But President Trump has yet to give it his final approval to U.S. officials and a regional source involved in the matter. In the mediation efforts, tell Axios. The signing of the MOU would be the most significant diplomatic breakthrough since the war started, but a final agreement that tackles Trump's nuclear demands would still require further intensive negotiations. So we're going to have to see the details that end up coming out of this. Again, markets rallied about 0.33% on the news. They've subsequently given back about half of those gains. So we're going to have to see what comes of this. Obviously, any kind of framework to get things moving through the Strait of Hormuz again would be a major plus. Whether this actually does or not, I think, is something that's an open question. Remember, when the ceasefire was... it wasn't signed. Like, there was no ceasefire document, right? I've never seen one. When the ceasefire was announced, one of the things that was announced during that was, hey, the Strait of Hormuz will be open. And subsequently, it has not been.
1: We're so U.S.-centric for, you know, here. I want to focus for a moment. Like, a big part of the pressure campaign on whatever is left of the Iranian government has been stopping traffic through Iranian ports and prohibiting items from coming or going. That has, you know, by all accounts, the initial strikes on Iran did not do all that much economic damage, whereas now, after basically closing all of their ports for a few months, it is starting to add up. And so the question is, can you have any success in a nuclear negotiation or anything else if you are allowing traffic to flow? Because I kind of doubt the U.S. is going to be successful in allowing some ships to go, but stopping Iranian ones without, again, the strait being closed. So there's big questions remain.
0: There's also a pretty big caveat in the reporting here. Quote, U.S. officials claimed Iranians came back and said they had necessary approvals and were prepared to sign, but Iran has not separately confirmed that.
1: Sure.
0: So, again, we'll see where this goes. Maybe there's some progress here. Maybe there is. I don't know. I'm hopeful that there is. And anything that can get traffic moving through the Strait of Hormuz would be a positive for the world economy. Again, the devil's going to be in the details on any of this, and we'll see what we get.
1: It is an interestingly small move in both oil and equity markets.
0: Well, here's the thing. When you've been, you know, saying for the last... I mean, the first rumors were on, I think it was like the 8th or 9th of May that we were hours away from a deal.
1: Yeah.
0: If you have gone to that well a few times, like...
1: Yeah.
0: How much more rally can you get at a certain point?
1: Right.
0: Let's see. Let's talk about some of the data that we got today. Starting with the big one, PCE inflation data, personal consumption expenditure, came in a touch better than anticipated on the core PCE price index, which is the one that really matters to the Fed. Came in at 0.2% versus expectations of 0.3%. The unrounded number, though, was 0.24, and so we were basically within a whisker of this coming in at 0.3, which is why if you look at the annualized numbers, they both came in as anticipated. Headline inflation at 3.8%, core at 3.3%. The big thing that I think you continue to get here, remember, 0.24%, you're talking 3.3% year-over-year inflation if you annualize that. Mm-hmm. It's pretty hard for the Fed, in my opinion, to be cutting with inflation running there. Again, inflation, core inflation's at 3.3, and this report averages to 3.3. So it's telling you, hey, this report neither improved nor worsened the inflation situation. It's just continuing to move in that range. And the headline number, obviously, you know, approaching 4 and probably will top 4 next month following the release of the May data. None of that really points to Kevin Warsh being able to persuade everyone to cut at one of the next couple meetings.
1: Yeah, this is the second inflation reading we've gotten for the month of April. The first one was the Consumer Price Index, this being the preferred measure of inflation for the Federal Reserve. When we do take a look out, though, because, again, what we're talking about here is how much this matters to the new incoming Fed chair and the board of the Federal Reserve as they determine what to do with interest rates. Most assumptions for the moment are that they don't move on those rates, but when I do look out to the December meeting, the last meeting of 2026, which is on December 9th, markets, according to CME Group, which has these futures out there, markets are pricing in about a 50-50 chance that rates are higher than where they are now. So, that's not an insignificant likelihood there. I think plenty of people would say, Fed stay out of any action here with an oil price spike because you don't know what's going to happen. But clearly, plenty of people are looking at this and saying, well, based on the commentary from the governors, rates could be higher by year end.
0: Big thing here, the Fed never goes one and done. In either direction.
1: Yeah.
0: You look at the cutting cycles that we've seen the last 2 years, it's been three sets of cuts. There was a larger one in 24. We started with that 50 basis point cut and then got some 25 bip ones after. But the Fed doesn't like to just do one and then be like, oh no, we were wrong. If you've got one coming, you've probably got more, and that would need to get priced in. Quick break here. More economic data in Wall Street Watcher next.
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7: A few more clouds around today, along with a chance for a scattered shower. Temperatures much cooler in the 60s to near 70, no more 80s as we end the week. Lows overnight fall back into the 40s, and on Friday, temperatures will be even cooler, mainly in the 60s. There could be some sun on Friday, but have to allow for showers, especially Friday night into Saturday. From the Stormwatch 9 Weather Center, I'm meteorologist Jacqueline Thomas.
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9: Well, breaking news this hour after Axios reported that the U.S. and Iran have reached an agreement on a 60-day deal to extend the ceasefire and launch negotiations on Iran's nuclear program, but President Trump has yet to give his final approval. Once again, that according to Axios. Right now, markets are mixed. The Dow is down about a tenth of a percent. S&P 500 is up 0.2%. NASDAQ also up about 0.2%. Russell 2000 is down just over a tenth of a percent. 10-year Treasury yield is down 1 basis point at 4.46%. And oil is up about 0.5%, trading right around $89 a barrel. Some merger news in the casino space this morning after Caesars Entertainment agreed to be bought by Fertitta Entertainment in a $5.7 billion all-cash deal. Meanwhile, cloud data platform provider Snowflake is seeing its stock surge 35% after it raised its full-year outlook and agreed to a $6 billion deal with Amazon to access its chips. Elsewhere, Salesforce logged higher profit in sales in the first quarter. However, its revenue outlook for the current quarter slightly disappointed. The stock is still up by 1%. Dollar Tree jumping 17% after the discount retailer beat quarterly expectations and impressed with its full-year guidance. Best Buy rallying 14% after it beat first quarter estimates, where comparable sales were up 2% year over year. And after today's close, we'll see quarterly earnings from Costco and Dell Technologies. I'm Tucker Silva, and that is Wall Street Watch.
10: Let's go through some of the other economic data that we received this morning. Probably the least important one, in my opinion, updated Q1 GDP. Remember, we get three different readings on this. And the big thing that we have here is that the updated one for GDP growth in Q1 came in at a reading of 1.6%. That was down from the initial reading of 2%. I'm not really sure this is relevant, given that the world is very different now from what it was for most of Q1. And in particular, in the last 8 weeks or so, we've also seen some continued green shoots in the labor market that seem to be improving. So I'm not really concerned about updated Q1 data coming in, worse than originally reported. I think you can kind of put that to the side and say, okay, this isn't something that really matters a ton today.
11: Okay.
10: Other things that we received. We were talking about the labor market there. Initial jobless claims came in at 215,000, still a very, very low number. Continuing claims at 1.786 million, still running about 5% below last year's and about 1% below 2024 levels. I got to tell you, we're continuing to see more and more signs that the labor market may be loosening up and starting to see a little bit more activity there. It still isn't showing up as far as, a meaningfully increased hiring rate or anything like that, but it does seem like there is something that's happened in the labor market in the last, really since the beginning of the year, that is putting it on slightly better footing than we were coming in, whereas most of the second half of last year was a steady worsening in the labor market. So I think that we're in a better spot now labor-wise than 6 months ago.
11: Yeah, going into the year, everybody feared layoffs and higher unemployment. Instead, what we've gotten is very low levels of layoffs and actually an uptick in the pace of hiring. So we'll see.
10: Yeah. So I think overall, again, if you're just looking at the U.S. economy broadly right now, I think the takeaways that I have, it's really hard for me to see recession happening in the United States at any point in the near future. This is not a recessionary economy when you see the types of numbers that we're seeing from AI CapEx, from hiring, things like that. Housing is basically treading water. It's not contributing to the economy in a meaningful way. It's not subtracting from it in a meaningful way. I think that this is an economy that clearly had slowed down. We see this with the GDP numbers. If you look at the quarter by quarter ones, it certainly is something that points to, hey, a slowdown having happened. Where, remember, Q4, the final number that we got was 0.5%. Q1, we're now at 1.6. So you're talking about, you know, 1% GDP growth for that six-month period. That's a, you know, a real slowing that you've seen there. But I also don't think that's relevant to what we are seeing in the last couple months, which is, hey, some acceleration happening in key areas that, to me at least, indicates that a recession is not something we're experiencing now, nor do I think it's something that you need to worry about over the next, you know, 3 to 4 months.
11: Yeah, frankly, this is an AI economy right now. I know not totally. All of us you work in AI. You don't have to like that. But this is an AI economy right now, and we see that through, well, one, the lens of GDP, where a lot more of it is being comprised from that AI build-out. And I don't know if I said one or A there, but B/2, you are seeing it through the lens of those same companies participating in the AI trade being willing to pay just about anything they have to get it going. And so while normally, yeah, an oil price shock would rather concern me, I don't know how much Alphabet really cares about it. I mean, they care, but
10: sure,
11: they don't want to pay higher prices for everything that they are going to use, but ultimately they're going to determine it's worth the price in the short term.
10: Do we want to talk a little bit about the Fed? I don't really need to do any Fed talk right now.
11: No.
10: I'm fine with that. Let's talk about what we saw yesterday after the bell. Snowflake, who is a... What do they actually do? Like, how would you describe their business? They're a software company, but...
11: A whiny millennial? I don't know.
10: It is an interesting name for a company. Like, it's like... But
12: it's a cloud-based data platform company, obviously.
11: IPO'd what, sure. 2-3 years ago now?
12: Data computer stuff.
10: They IPO'd... No, why? Snowflake IPO'd back in 2020. Yeah, 6 years ago now.
11: Wow.
10: Mike, we're dinosaurs.
11: I know.
10: We're dinosaurs. So, they reported earnings after the bell yesterday, and as part of that, on their earnings call, they indicated they're going to be paying Amazon $6 billion over the next 5 years for access to Amazon's Graviton chips inside their data centers. And, again, it's something that continues to indicate this demand for cloud-based computing, most likely in this case related to AI applications.
11: It's also, I think, why it makes headline. You know, if they had bought these chips from NVIDIA, I don't think this is really a story that makes the news. The fact that they're buying Amazon's, which, I mean, when did Amazon start even designing and producing AI-related chips? It's not very long ago, and so that's the piece that I think that makes this newsworthy, is not, oh, Snowflake is buying $6 billion worth of chips. Is that the answer there? $6 billion worth of chips. It's who they're getting them from, and the fact that Amazon won this deal over who are the other games in town? Google and NVIDIA, pretty much.
10: Remember, yeah, you talk about like who else is in this space. You've also got Cerebras, who IPO'd recently, but they're very tiny, kind of a fraction of the size. AMD's playing in this space now, so. Again, depending on the specific AI uses, there are different types of chips that may be better. What we're talking about here are what are known as central processing units, CPUs, that are, you know, typically, CPU, you think about what powers your computer. Historically, you know, the AMD Pentium chips, and now the Intel Pentium chips, Intel Core chips, things like that. That's a fundamentally different type of chip from the GPUs, the graphics processing units, that originally found their home as exactly that. They helped make 3D images for gaming and stuff like that in your computer. But that kind of processing power was also very useful for AI training.
11: Mm.
10: For inference, there's some thought, and inference being AI training is, hey, we're going to load, you know, 1.5 trillion different parameters into this model and teach it what to do with them. Inference is, once that model is in, how does it go about then answering your questions based on the parameters it's been trained on? And there's some thought in some, you know, models that might work better with CPUs being used for inference than GPUs.
11: One funny thing about all, you know, we differentiate, oh, it's, you know, going to businesses going to Amazon or NVIDIA or Alphabet. Ultimately, I hope everyone knows who actually makes all this stuff. It's pretty much all just TSMC.
10: Yeah, it's
11: just
10: it's,
11: to be clear, like, you know, I know everybody's talking about how we're going to manufacture this stuff domestically, and Intel's going to do it someday, and look at all these new plants that are going up. It's TSMC in Taiwan, 90%+ of this type of stuff.
10: Even though Intel has been getting some interest in their U.S. foundry business, which they basically were like, no, we don't want to be in this anymore. And now that there's not enough supply for semiconductors, they've got companies being like, hey, can we take a look at your foundry business and maybe send you some stuff to build for us?
11: Yeah.
10: So we'll see what happens. Quick break here. When we return, let's talk a little bit... a little bit more about semiconductors, and then we'll talk some World Cup snafus after this.
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10: Salesforce reported their earnings after the bell yesterday, and they were fine. I mean, there's nothing like there's like a huge red flag with the current quarter.
11: Slightly missed the guidance, but nothing dramatic.
10: Yeah, you know, the guidance came in a little bit weaker than anticipated. And basically what they're saying is, look, we are starting to see adoption of our Agentforce platform, which is their AI-based agents that exist within Salesforce system.
11: For the layperson out here who maybe doesn't use Salesforce, what is in a Salesforce agent capable of doing for me?
10: So, before even getting there, so Salesforce is a customer relationship management platform.
11: Yep.
10: So, basically, all of the information about your customers or prospects are going to be in there. And you can have an agent, just as an example, that says, hey, I want to, that when, you know, you click on a button and it generates you a summary of what's going on with, you know, a customer, that, you know, whatever data that you want from the platform, in terms of, hey, here are the products that they own, here is, you know, your recent conversations and the tone of them and so on and so forth. You could have an agent that does that. You could have an agent that sends emails on an automated basis out of it based on, you know, that. You could have an agent that builds reports on a regular basis. You know, like there's all kinds of different
11: designs
10: stuff that you could have it do.
11: Designs a marketing campaign. Yeah, these types of things.
10: Correct. So they did say that Agentforce is now on track to contribute $1.2 billion of annual revenue. That's up from $800 million in February. So it's accelerated at about a 50% pace. It is something where you look at their overall revenue projections, though. Revenue they expect to be $11.3 billion in their fiscal second quarter. Analysts were expecting $11.4 billion. So even with that increased Agentforce revenue, they're not growing as quickly as analysts wanted to see.
11: The question for a company like Salesforce, whose stock is down nearly 30% this year.
10: Yeah.
11: It seems to be, look, they've got a massive customer base. Armstrong Advisory Group is a paying customer of Salesforce. Like, full disclosure here, like, they are a massive company with a lot of customers. They are going to be cutting edge on design of things. The question in my mind is not, can they retain their existing customers and improve services and upcharge them for use of AI? I think they almost definitely can.
10: Sure.
11: The question in my mind is, if I'm a brand new business starting out, can Salesforce attract me? Or 6 months from now, am I going to be facing the competition from three other upstart platforms that are aiming to do everything that Salesforce does plus three other things specific to my industry only at a fraction of the cost?
10: Yes.
11: Because I can tell you from getting, you know, marketing emails about this sort of thing all the time, there are plenty of upstarts that I wouldn't trust my data with that are more than willing to build that for me at a fraction of the cost. And the question is, can Salesforce compete in that environment?
10: With that marginal new buyer.
11: Yes.
10: Yeah. That's right. Look, no one wants to go through like a database migration. It sucks.
11: Yeah.
10: Like, no one likes going through that. But if you're a new company that's just starting out and you're saying, hey, who am I going to choose? That's a different proposition.
11: Right.
10: And if is that something where not just for Salesforce, but all these other companies that exist in this software as a service industry, that's where the questions are coming from. It's not that these companies are going to lose all of their existing customers. It's much more, hey, they've been attracting new customers at a rate of X. Is it now a rate of X minus 10%, X minus 20%, X minus 30% for that new growth because there are new alternatives that might be cheaper and more AI native? You know, like these right. kinds of questions that are out there.
11: And Salesforce is an example, but they, you know, they're an easy example to pick on here, but it applies to HR systems and tax accounting systems and every software that a business might use. There are dozens of different companies in this space, all of which have been under pressure this year under the same thought.
10: I want to cover this World Cup story. So the World Cup kicks off in less than 2 weeks, which is wild. We're almost there. And here's the thing. Boston is one of the host cities for the World Cup. It's actually Foxborough, Massachusetts. They're not holding anything at you know, Fenway Park just because it doesn't really fit the whole, you know, soccer field at a World Cup level in there. But you've got, you know, all these extra trains and buses that are going to be running from Boston out to Foxborough in order to try to manage the traffic. And the MBTA apparently just decided that with, again, they've been in consultations with the city of Boston and, you know, other state officials, but the MBTA basically said, hey, we're going to close off parts of Summer Street in order to manage what we anticipate being like 20,000 fans per match trying to ride trains from South Station to Foxborough.
11: And it sounds like they just kind of exercise some sort of weird eminent domain that they have.
10: Right. I don't know why the MBTA has, or if they actually do have the power to cordon off a city street without permission from the city.
11: I kind of hope they do.
10: Wouldn't you just love if there's like some weird bylaw in there somewhere where it's like, hey, by the way, the MBTA actually has like, you know, eminent domain power over the city of Boston. You're like, who wrote this? Well, Paul Revere did back in the day, obviously. Yeah, you know, like back when, you know, like the horse trains were running.
11: So long story short, we seem very prepared for this.
10: Yeah, so they're arguing about whether or not they can close off part of Summer Street to hold 20,000 people waiting in line for trains.
11: Can't wait to be there.
10: Sounds great. Let's take a quick break. And when we come back, we got hour two coming up.

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5: God loves you and has an awesome plan for your life. If you were to die right now, do you know for certain that heaven would be your home? The Bible says the wages of sin is death, but the gift of God is eternal life through Jesus Christ our Lord. Say this with me from your heart and out loud to make heaven your home. Father, I turn from my sin. I receive Jesus Christ as my Savior and my Lord. Fill me with your Holy Spirit. I am yours. If you just pray that prayer out loud from your heart, the Bible says heaven is your home. And I would love to meet you. Come join me at Lake Church in Newport on Sundays at 9 and 11 a.m. This is Pastor Samuel. Have a wonderful day.
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8: The ceasefire remains in place. I'm Dave Anthony, Fox News. Despite what the U.S. military calls an egregious violation by Iran, Fox's Jeff Paul monitoring from Dubai.
9: U.S. officials confirmed its forces shot down 5 attack drones near the Strait of Hormuz and also hit a ground control station as a 6th drone was about to launch from Bandar Abbas. The strikes are being described as purely defensive and intended to maintain the ceasefire. The IRGC says it's retaliated by attacking a U.S. airbase. Officials in Kuwait confirmed they faced a missile and drone attack today.
8: And as the fighting flares up and talks go slowly,
10: the Treasury Department has sanctioned a new group that Iran launched to control ships passing through the Strait of Hormuz. The U.S. says the IRGC-backed Persian Gulf Strait Authority is extorting vessels by collecting tolls from them. This is a red line for the president, who's made it clear no country will control these international waters.
8: Fox's Madeline Rivera at the White House. As oil prices rise back up this morning, a new report shows more inflation last month. The so-called PCE index rose 0.4% in April. The annual inflation rate rose from March up to 3.8%, while economic growth in the first quarter was revised lower from 2% down to 1.6% GDP growth. The anti-ICE anger rages on in Newark, New Jersey.
11: Overnight riders at it again, facing off with federal agents, demanding the Delaney Hall detention facility in Newark, New Jersey, close its doors, saying the illegal migrants inside are on a hunger strike over poor conditions. But DHS says that's not true. They say detainees are eating 3 meals a day. They have clean water and medical care.
8: Fox's Alexis McAdams. Because of the immigration enforcement resistance, Homeland Security Secretary Mark Wayne Mellon tells Fox they may leave airports in Democrat-run sanctuary cities from Newark to New York to L.A.
12: I'm going to have to pull Customs and Border Protection officers out of being able to process international flights and put them helping our ICE agents.
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19: A few more clouds around today, along with a chance for a scattered shower. Temperatures much cooler in the 60s to near 70, no more 80s as we end the week. Lows overnight fall back into the 40s, and on Friday, temperatures will be even cooler, mainly in the 60s. There could be some sun on Friday, but have to allow for showers, especially Friday night into Saturday. From the Stormwatch 9 Weather Center, I'm meteorologist Jacqueline Thomas.
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22: It's Chuck, Mike, and Tucker with you here. And as we kick things off, stocks finding their feet a little bit. The Dow is up 20 points. The S&P now up 34 points. NASDAQ composite up 153 points. So about a 0.5% for the S&P and NASDAQ. Pretty much flat on the Dow. This on the back of a report that dropped at around 10:15 Eastern from Axios with the headline, U.S. and Iran reach deal but need Trump's final approval, officials say. So that's the headline. I'm going to read just what's here. It's worth reading. U.S. and Iranian negotiators have reached an agreement on a 60-day memorandum of understanding to extend the ceasefire and launch negotiations on Iran's nuclear program. But President Trump has yet to give it his final approval. Two U.S. officials and a regional source involved in the mediation efforts tell Axios. The signing of the MOU would be the most significant diplomatic breakthrough since the war started, but a final agreement that tackles Trump's nuclear demands would still require further intensive negotiations. U.S. officials said the deal terms were mostly agreed to as of Tuesday, but both sides still need to get approval from senior leadership. The U.S. officials claimed the Iranians later came back and said they had the necessary approvals and were prepared to sign, but Iran has not confirmed that. The U.S. negotiators briefed Trump on the details of the final deal, but he did not immediately sign off. Quote, the president relayed to the mediators he wants a couple days to think about it. So, a few things to take away from this. Number one, it sounds like any potential signing is at least a couple days away.
0: Meaning the weekend. Yep.
22: Number two, there's no confirmation of any of this from Iran. And obviously, like, as we've seen through the last 6 weeks, there's kind of this game of telephone that goes on where, quite honestly, sure seems like the mediators are telling one side exactly what they want to hear and then the other side exactly what they want to hear, and maybe something's getting lost in the middle. It feels like that might have been the case a few times the last month or two. So, I am hopeful that something gets done here because I just see the economic consequences building for every day that it does not. The best time to have a deal signed would be yesterday, but today would be good. In terms of these specifics and like what actually ends up being in this, none of us know right now. So I and quite honestly, like for our show and our place, like we're concerned with the economic stuff here. I don't know that I'm going to be able to speak definitively on like, well, this is good for like the, I don't know. But what does matter to us on like this show is, hey, do you have stuff start flowing through Hormuz so that the world economy is no longer disrupted? And we'll see if this gets across the finish line. We've said that a lot for the last 7 weeks now.
0: Yeah.
22: And forgive me if I just sound a little jaded, because even in the last week, there have been three separate instances where we've been told a deal is hours away. And those hours have come and gone, and it hasn't gotten there. So I'm just, it's not that I'm skeptical that a deal will ever get done. It's more just that I've seen like this exact story several times in the last week.
0: Right.
22: And I just need confirmation before I can really get excited about anything.
0: In the meantime, gas prices have moved down. Oil prices have moved down a bit. We were as high as $110 a barrel. We're now down in the $90 a barrel range, a little bit below as of this announcement. Gas prices back to $4.43 a gallon. That's down from $4.56 a week ago. So, you know, some movement here and there. I continue to get the questions, you know, from people that, you know, hey, we're energy independent in the United States. Why are we even feeling this? And you know, I know that's a very basic economic question, but I think people do ask it pretty frequently. Like,
22: sure.
0: I keep hearing that we produce more than enough oil for the U.S. to consume. And the answer remains that it's a global market and a global commodity. And if you're ExxonMobil and if you're producing that barrel of oil, you can choose to sell it to, pardon me, the refinery here in the United States for $90 a barrel. You can choose to ship it across the globe and sell. I know it's a lot more than that for immediate delivery, but you can choose to ship it across the globe to India for a heck of a lot more. And right now, the market is dictating that you can make a much bigger profit by sending that thing to Singapore or India or many other places across the globe.
22: I do want to just hone in on one thing. When we talk about energy independence, we're not energy independent from an oil perspective. The U.S., in terms of refined product, needs somewhere in the ballpark of 20 million barrels of oil per day. We produce around 13.5.

0: Singapore, where you yes. import 95% of the nat gas that you use to heat your utility system, or to power your utility system. But it does not mean that we, you know, what it more likely means is that the United States and a few other wealthy energy independent nations won't be subject to shortages, but will be price takers at the pump and with oil to heat your home and everything else.
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1: All right, time for trivia here on the Financial Exchange. And as we know, every month has a birthstone associated with it. Some months have multiple birthstones, like June and August, which have three each. May only has one birthstone associated with it. So our trivia question today is simply, what is the birthstone for the month of May? Once again, what is the birthstone for the month of May? Be the fifth person today to text us at 617-362-1385 with the correct answer, along with keyword trivia, and you win a Financial Exchange Show t-shirt. Once again, the fifth correct response to text us to the number 617-362-1385 with the correct answer, along with keyword trivia, will win that t-shirt. 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
2: Mike, we got a piece here from the Wall Street Journal. It's titled, "The Chip Rally." Sounds tasty. Is it $5.7 trillion and counting? How much further can it go? And I have the answer.
3: Oh, good. What does that even mean by $5.7 trillion? Is that how much the chip stocks have increased?
2: The cumulative valuation increase.
3: Okay, got it.
2: And so, look, here's what we've seen. It's actually completely insane in terms of the recent move. The Philadelphia Semiconductor Index closed on March 30th at 7,084.
3: March 30th, got it.
2: It closed yesterday at 12,832. So if you do just some, you know, back of the napkin math, what you end up with is an 81% gain in the last 2 months. And again, this piece here from the Wall Street Journal kind of like, it buries the lead. It says the semiconductor index has climbed 82% so far in 2026. No, it's done all of that in the last 2 months. Mm. And here's the point that I'll put in perspective. During the tech bubble, back in late 99, early 2000, the Philly Semiconductor Index blew out to the top side because, again, at that time, like stocks like Intel were the ones going nuts. Intel's been going kind of nuts here as well. What we have right now is the Philly Semiconductor Index is now 67% above its 200-day moving average, which I'm not like a big technical analysis person or this and that. But what I can tell you is the only other times that we saw bigger moves relative to its long-term average were in that 2000 move, and there was one back in 95 as well that very briefly got up there too.
3: Good.
2: That is not the kind of company that you want to keep.
3: No.
2: It doesn't mean that this can't go further, because in 2000, it went a lot further than this. So you can absolutely see this continue to go parabolic for a little bit here. But here's what I will tell you. The Philadelphia Semiconductor Index is not going to double every month for the rest of your life. It won't double every month for the rest of this year. It probably won't even double next month, but I admit that it's possible because sometimes these little manias just get a little out of whack.
3: So that's, you know, a signal, one that we keep an eye on. The other one that I just like to bring up over and over again are all these other companies that have nothing to do with AI that are trying to have something to do with AI, whose stock prices are just getting bid through the roof. So, for example, I've got three of them in front of me here. Ford Motor Company, stock's up 34% over the last 30 days.
2: They must be selling a lot more cars in the last month.
3: No, they built out all this battery tech that they were going to use to build EVs, and they're trying to decide what to do with it, and they're thinking, hey, maybe we can use it to help power data centers. So, boom, Ford now an AI company. Your toilet?
2: My toilet.
3: Made by Toto?
2: Yeah.
3: The Japanese toilet manufacturer.
2: Can we power AI data centers with flushes?
3: No, but it turns out we need porcelain for the semiconductors. So
2: we do?
3: Toto, stock up 37% over the last month.
2: We're not in Kansas anymore.
3: Corning, how old is this company, Corning? 1800s? Yeah, 1851, founded in Somerville, Massachusetts.
2: Sure, it's 175 years old.
3: Turns out we need some pretty specific glass. to manufacture these semiconductors. Stocks up 25% over the last month. Those ones I just find A, entertaining, but B, really concerning that you're digging that deep in the bag looking for these potential ancillary winners to the AI trade, that I just refuse to believe that Ford is going to be a major player in powering the AI data center play.
2: Yeah, it feels like we're one step away from like the Sears brand coming back and people being like, it's AI because you gotta buy drills. Like, you know, getting close to that.
3: Yeah, these, again, maybe Toto is so good at, you know, porcelain manufacturing that there is some business for them, but...
2: So is my toilet paper more expensive if I need a new one?
3: Well, that's why this whole thing is going to be inflationary, because the AI trade is absorbing all of these raw inputs that go into a whole bunch of other things that are crowding out other spending. This is sometimes what happens with giant booms like this.
2: How do you make porcelain?
3: We don't have time to go through that today, Chuck.
2: What do you mean? I can actually, believe it or not, I can have AI use some of its porcelain to tell me how do I make porcelain. And here's the answer, Mike.
3: Seashells. They just push them really hard together.
2: You squish a bunch of seashells together. No, it's made by combining specific clays and minerals and then firing at very high temperatures. Mm. So you need China clay, feldspar, quartz or silica, and then ball clay. The classic recipe is 50% China clay, 25% feldspar, and 25% quartz. Mm. First, you got to mix them. Put them in a KitchenAid and just mix them up. Then, you got to form it into what you want it to be. What do you need it to look like for AI?
3: And then you got to fire it, which takes all that gas that you don't have right now.
2: No, you got to dry it slowly first to prevent cracking. Because if it dries too fast, it's going to crack. Mm. Then you've got to do the firing. You got to get up to 1,650 degrees.
4: And preheat that oven early.
2: Yeah, Tucker, get it fired up. Let's get that puppy warming. And then...
4: Kitchen's on fire.
2: No, then you've got to glaze it. Okay. And then you got to fire the glaze. Now, for this one, you need a heat of about 2,200 degrees.
3: Again, this seems really difficult to do with an energy shortage.
2: And then you got to cool it slowly, not too fast.
3: Yeah.
2: You don't want to just, you know, put it out in the snow or anything like that. You got to let that porcelain cool delicately and slowly.
3: Stainless steel toilets are going to be back in vogue now, just like prisons. Porcelain was a bit too expensive.
2: It's fine with me. You're just sitting on the thing. Like, I don't really care. You know,
4: as long as it flushes. I don't care.
2: Yeah, just make it go down. In any case, this is... At some point, as I've said before, this is all going to become problematic because semiconductor cycles always end the same way. I refuse to believe that we've entered the one time in history where we will always need exponentially more semiconductors than the year before.
3: Right.
2: For now, we may. For next year, we may. For the year after, we may. I don't know. But it's not going to be forever because... The other piece, there's only so much money to go around to actually buy this stuff. It's not like AI is going to create more dollars just for us to spend on more AI. So at some point, this will become problematic. I don't know when that is, to be honest. But at some point, this is going to be an issue. Speaking of issues, Google employee charged with insider trading on Polymarket. Guys, I got to be honest. These prediction markets are a real problem.
3: So here's what this guy was doing. He's an internal Google employee, and every year they have their year in search stuff where they tell you what were the most popular search categories for the year. And this guy seemingly knew what the answers were and bet a whole bunch of money and wagered $2.7 million on bets about what the year in search results would be. And here is, beyond the insider trading piece of it, the fundamental problem. Prior to 3 years ago, if you knew this information, Chuck, would you know how to bet on Google stock because of it?
2: No, you couldn't do anything with it.
3: Today, you can make a $2.7 million wager on Polymarket and come out in the green and make a whole bunch of money on it. in a way that you just no casino was taking your bet on this. This did not exist a few years ago, and this is going to continue to be massively problematic, and there's just no good way to police it.
2: I'm curious how they placed that bet. He said they did. They said that he did it on 25 separate bets tied to this. Tucker, I'm not a sports gambler.
3: Who's taking the other side?
2: But it's not even who's taking the other side. My understanding is, if you try to make a large bet on something very niche on a sports book, they won't let you. They've got very limited maximums for prop bets on how many three pointers.
4: Sure, it depends on the book, but yeah,
2: because they want to avoid obvious manipulation of these markets and losing money to someone who has insider information.
3: Well, remember that the house isn't the other side of this bet, so I'm just not sure they care.
2: But they have to be at a certain point, because at the moment this guy's placing this bet, I'm guessing that the market for the Google year and search term is not big enough for him to place 100K at once, which you'd have to do 25 times. These are not particularly liquid markets.
3: Yeah. I don't know where the other side of this, the money is coming from.
2: So they got to warehouse it at the beginning in order to, and then sell it off to someone who wants the other side of it. And I'm kind of surprised that they're willing to take that risk in warehousing it for that period.
3: Anyway, the individual who allegedly did this will be, tried and probably go to jail, but this is just getting crazy now.
2: Let's take a quick break. When we return, we've got Wall Street Watch and the trivia answer next.
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2: Hey everybody, Bubbitt here from Bubba's Bar and Grill at Newberry Harbor, right across from the town docks. I know it's so cliche, but spring has finally sprung, and what better time to get out and enjoy some food we haven't thought about in a while. After all, no one thinks salads and wraps in the winter, since that's pasta time. 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We're having a lot of fun.
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5: Laura Ingram says she knows why Kamala lost to Trump.
7: 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So no wonder they didn't want to release this autopsy. It was embarrassing. Now, Kamala got smoked, not just because of her annoying cackle, but of course, because of the administration. Its policies failed across the board. The economic, the human, the cultural toll was devastating. 25 million illegals. Countless terrorists and vicious felons were allowed in, an endless flow of deadly drugs. Of course, the extended pandemic lockdowns, disaster, runaway inflation from all the additional COVID spending. Now, the Afghanistan pullout, I mean, we could do a whole show just on Biden's failures.
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9: A few more clouds around today, along with a chance for a scattered shower. Temperature is much cooler in the 60s to near 70, no more 80s as we end the week. Lows overnight fall back into the 40s, and on Friday, temperatures will be even cooler, mainly in the 60s. There could be some sun on Friday, but have to allow for showers, especially Friday night into Saturday. From the Stormwatch 9 Weather Center, I'm meteorologist Jacqueline Thomas.
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12: Breaking news last hour after Axios reported that the U.S. and Iran have reached an agreement on a 60-day deal to extend the ceasefire and launch negotiations on Iran's nuclear program, but President Trump has yet to give his final approval. Once again, that report per Axios. Right now, the Dow is flat. S&P 500 up about 0.5%. NASDAQ up 0.2%. Russell 2000 is up 0.4%. 10-year Treasury yield down 2 basis points at 4.46%. And oil up just over 1% higher, trading right around $89 a barrel. Some merger news in the casino space this morning, where Caesars Entertainment agreed to be bought by Fertitta Entertainment in a $5.7 billion deal. Meanwhile, cloud data platform provider Snowflake is rallying 36% after it raised its full-year outlook and agreed to a $6 billion deal with Amazon. Elsewhere, Salesforce logged higher profit in sales in the first quarter. However, its revenue outlook for the current quarter slightly disappointed. The stock is still up by 0.5%. Dollar Tree rallying 18% after the discount retailer beat expectations and impressed with its full-year guidance. Best Buy rallying 16% after it beat estimates for its latest quarter, where its comparable sales were up 2% year over year. And after today's closing bell, more earnings on the way, where Costco and Dell Technologies will post their results. I'm Tucker Silva, and that is Wall Street Watch. And in the previous segment, we asked you the trivia question: what is the birthstone for the month of May? That would be Emerald. And Eric from Woodstock, Georgia is our winner today. Watching the show on YouTube is our winner, taking home a Financial Exchange Show t-shirt. And we play trivia every day here on the Financial Exchange. 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
13: Couple things. Number one, do you know how many states have a Woodstock in them?
14: 30.
13: 22.
14: That's close.
13: Next, Tucker, you mentioned Fertitta Entertainment is buying Caesars.
12: Yes.
13: Can we talk about the portfolio that Fertitta Entertainment now owns?
12: I'll be honest, I haven't heard of them until this morning.
13: So, yeah, are you familiar with Tillman Fertitta?
12: No.
13: Owns the Houston Rockets.
12: Yes.
14: Okay.
12: I know the Houston Rockets.
13: So that is part of this, along now with Caesars. Golden Nugget, those casinos?
12: Yep.
13: Also in there.
12: Good spot.
13: The other piece that's just fascinating that's wrapped up in this as well, Landry's, who most people like don't know what that is. They're a restaurant group, yeah. Much like a...
14: My wife worked at a Landry's once.
13: So...
12: Never heard of it.
13: The restaurants that they own, again, it's kind of like a... who's the big publicly traded one? Darden.
14: Yeah.
13: It's that type of setup. Del Frisco's, Chart House, Morton's, the Palm, bunch of steakhouses, and then Bubba Gump Shrimp Company,
14: yep.
13: Houlihan's, they're who own it now, Rainforest Cafe. This is, again, it's kind of a weird company that is going to own Caesars, the Houston Rockets, and the Rainforest Cafe all under one umbrella. It's kind of wild. Like you could have a night where you'd be like, hey, let's do the Fertitta night. We're going to go to the Rockets game, and then we're going to go to the Rainforest Cafe for dinner, and then we're going to stay at the Golden Nugget.
14: I mean, you could have Morton's instead, but yeah.
13: Well, I mean, yeah, but, you know, whatever you want to do. Piece in the Wall Street Journal trying to... Okay, actually, we got two pieces here that really... Tucker, when I saw these this morning, I was like, oh, Tucker's doing his thing.
14: The K? Or the
13: G.
14: Yeah.
13: First, 1 million new car buyers are gone and they're not coming back soon. I don't know what that means.
15: They're not coming back.
14: They're dead.
15: They're gone.
14: They're dead.
13: The cars are still being sold, like being like, oh, prices are too high for these people to buy it. Like, I know, I understand that. But that's like saying, hey, because car prices aren't $8, there weren't 200 million cars sold this year. Like, they're still selling the cars they're making. So I just don't know what to do with this. It just seems like useless fear-mongering. The other piece that bothered me, Ed Yardeni, who, again, I like Yardeni's data. His whole shtick is he's always bullish on American stocks, which, look, in the last 15 years, like, how could you say there's anything wrong with that? But he's saying that the economy is not K-shaped, it's G-shaped. And I'm sorry, Ed, we can't do letter shapes for the economy anymore. We can't do numbers. We can't do symbols. Sometimes you just got to use more descriptive things than, like, the economy looks like this letter. Because I don't even understand what the G shape means, because he's basically saying, hey, parents are helping their kids to spend money on houses and stuff. Why is that shaped like a G?
14: No, it's an Arial G instead of a Times New Roman G.
12: Is it a lowercase G?
13: I prefer a serif on my G's. I don't want a sans serif font.
16: Do it in Wingdings. You'll figure it out, all right?
13: So I don't know what to do with a G-shaped economy, so I'm just going to do absolutely nothing with it.
16: Yeah, I don't know what to do with all of these stories about the shape of the economy. Or, again, a million potential new car buyers did not just die off. I don't know how you're getting to that piece of information. One piece that, again, is being put out there to scare people, I think, more than anything else, as we like to do.
13: I don't think this part's scary enough, actually.
16: So more workers are raiding their 401ks as average balances fall. So first things first, average balances fell as of March 31st. The stock market was down. Average balances fell because the stock market was down.
13: Yes.
16: We're done with that story.
13: Yes. The stock market has gone up since then.
16: The pace of hardship withdrawals, they're up. Year over year, they're up to 2.5%. But they were at 2.3% last year. So let's not go freaking out quite yet. The share of workers with an outstanding loan at the end of by the end of the first quarter was 19.2%. Again, we're at 18.8 at the end of a year ago. So I think there's some indications that there's a little bit more stress in the workers' lives right now, generally speaking. I think Fidelity's got some pretty good insight on this. But I will also point out the average contribution rate to a 401k. This includes both your contributions plus your employer's, went up to 14.4%. It's the highest on record.
13: So I need to get some better data on that piece. That's the one I had a question about, because that does not include employees who aren't contributing.
16: Right. Yeah. If you don't have a 401k, then you're not counting.
13: Either you don't have one, or you're at the plan, but you're not contributing. Mm-hmm. Like, you're not included as a contributor.
16: Right.
13: So that piece matters too. And we still have, I think it's somewhere in the ballpark, like 20% of Americans aren't covered by a workplace plan. Right. And even of the ones that are covered, I think about 20% of those don't contribute.
16: These days with auto-enrollment and auto-step-ups, I think that a lot more of them are getting covered these days.
13: Yeah.
16: I think that number has been shrinking. But there's a lot of good news when it comes to the way that we have now set up the 401k system. 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But we are seeing some of the negative ramifications here, too, because what it's clearly leading to is people funneling too much money into their 401k. 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
13: Totally.
16: Like, it can be a thing to put too much into your 401k. 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
13: Mike, what do you got for Stock Roulette?
16: 42% of homeowners say insurance costs have gone up a lot. And I don't debate this. Estimates, well, according to the BLS, homeowners insurance is up about 7.2% year over year. According to a new survey by the Pew Research Center, they're saying that, well, sorry, they're the ones that said that 42% are say it's going up. But according to a published report by the Consumer Federation of America, between 2021 and 2024, homeowners insurance rates are up 24%. My question is, what is the benefit of a Pew Research study asking adults whether or not they feel like homeowners insurance has gone up a lot? We measure this stuff.
13: Right.
16: We can just tell you whether or not homeowners insurance has gone up rather than asking, let's see, 3,524 U.S. adults whether or not they feel bad about the fact that insurance rates have gone up.
13: Yeah, I don't think anyone... Here's my question. Who are the 58% of people who said that they haven't gone up a lot?
16: Yeah. According to that same group that did the study, most homeowners are exposed to this. Over that 2021 to 2024 time frame, premiums increased in 95% of U.S. zip codes. So everybody has seen their premiums go up. It's a matter of how much. The causes are obvious. Inflation costs, rebuilding costs are all through the roof. We've seen more disasters over that same time period that have resulted in losses. The more interesting study that I see, though, is how state regulations play out and what that actually leads to. So what researchers have found is that homeowners insurance rates in less regulated states, when they experience increases, so due to insurance losses in highly regulated states, those less regulated states see their premiums go up. So if California has a whole bunch of wildfires, oftentimes you will see, I'm going to choose New Hampshire here because I think they have a relatively low-touch regulatory environment for their insurance companies, their rates get boosted through the roof because that insurance company can't really raise rates much in California. So what do? They make up the profit elsewhere. And so that piece I found interesting. It has not really happened the other way around, right? You don't see disaster in New Hampshire causing rates to increase a whole lot in Florida, for example.
13: I want to talk about what Robinhood announced yesterday, which is that they are unveiling AI agents that can be instructed to rebalance portfolios, monitor themes, or execute trading strategies automatically.
16: Yeah. They also, for some reason, are talking about how they can use these same AI agents to complete purchases for you of, like, retail goods using your credit card. So,
13: yes.
16: Hey, I want to buy this, wait until it goes on sale, and then just buy it for me. And, yeah.
13: So, I can tell you a couple things about this.
16: Okay.
13: Number one, there are a whole bunch of plaintiff lawyers that are just licking their chops right now. Because you know that someone's going to do something stupid after signing up for this and then sue Robinhood for doing something stupid. And Robinhood's going to say, well, you signed this agreement, you know, indemnifying us from any responsibility from what your AI agent
16: did. Which you do, by the way. So
13: I'm sure you will.
16: I did read the... I went and pulled the terms of service and looked at them. And it's very clear that if your AI chatbot executes a trade that you wouldn't have done, you are fully liable for it. No ifs, ands, or buts.
13: Either way, there's going to be lawsuits because
16: no
13: of
16: doubt.
13: This. The other piece that I know is that if there is one way that that you can consistently make money in the trading business, it is by making money just handling that flow instead of trying to make money buying low and selling high. And the reason why Robinhood wants agents trading is because it's going to mean more trading activity on their platform
16: no
13: and more revenue for them.
16: Yes.
13: Like the cost of them operating an agent is going to be negligible compared to what they can make from the extra flow they get from that agent trading when you would not be.
16: Right.
13: And it's not going to inherently produce better outcomes for traders because you're still telling it what to do. It's just, it's doing it for you instead of you doing it yourself. And I get it. Like, Robinhood's going to make, you know, a boatload more money because of this, I bet. But I'm not sure it leads to any better outcomes for people.
16: Here's another question that I was thinking about. So one of the big risks that researchers have identified with these models is, you know, once you put your information into them, it's pretty clear in a lot of cases that that information's out there and, you know, the models are training on it and it can potentially be discovered and hacked into and used in all different ways. If I'm currently trading on Robinhood and I'm not using an AI model, then I know whatever it is that I've personally researched and I don't know, you know, what the next Robinhood trader is planning on doing.
13: Sure.
16: If I and a whole bunch of other traders feed our plans into an AI model, what happens? Like, that
13: AI, I know that Robinhood won't trade against me.
16: Well, Robinhood may trade against me, but that AI model suddenly has non-public information, right? If the AI model potentially knows what all of these other traders are planning to execute, then that's material non-public information, and I really wonder how that's going to all work. I mean,
13: well, let's,
16: perhaps the AI model has trained itself pretty well, but and I'm not talking about a retail customer, but, you know, let's say that well, we're one of those, you know, big market makers, is using the same model.
13: Citadel.
16: And suddenly has their trades lined up into this thing, and the AI model that's servicing Charlie's account suddenly kind of looks at that and says, okay, there's a big demand coming for the XYZ security. Is it really well trained enough to know not to trade on that inside information?
13: Here's the... Any source of alpha is non-public information.
16: Yeah.
13: The illegal kind to trade on is material non-public information.
16: Right.
13: Like, information from public companies where you know X and blah, blah, blah. But any source of alpha is private information that, like, you have, like, a model for this and that. It's like... There's no problem with that, but the question that I think
16: the one that I think about is if the AI model knows that an executive at a company is trying to unload a bunch of their shares because they're using the AI model to trade it, and then executes your trade based on that knowledge, that's material non-public information.
13: But they wouldn't, like, a senior person wouldn't be able to do that. They've got lockups and disclosures anyways.
16: Yeah.
13: So I'm not sure that's a piece. But the question that I would have is, okay, I'm telling this model here's how I want to trade. How do I know that, like, the metadata from that model, not me, but, hey, how do I know that my plan isn't being sold to some other broker who wants to take the other side of that trade?
16: Yeah.
13: I don't know what you're going to do with it.
16: Yeah. It's going to end very messily, but it's not very predictable how that's going to happen.
13: What's going to end up happening is this is, like... It's going to be wild when AI actually ends up killing the internet because no one trusts it anymore.
16: Yeah. Yeah.
13: Like, it's going to be one of two places. This is going to go like streaming did. Everyone's going to be like, oh, this is the golden age. It's so easy. Look at how cheap it is to do all this stuff. And then 10 years from now, it's going to be like, the internet died. Oh, well, we saw it coming here. Let's take a quick break. For the rest of the day, we'll be back tomorrow
16: for Good Friday show. Not Good Friday, but a Friday show that will be good.
13: Well, it'll be okay. We can't promise good, but tomorrow will be okay-ish. We'll see you then.
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8: An exchange of fire. I'm Lisa Brady, Fox News. As talks continue on a possible path to peace, the U.S. strikes back after Iran launched drones toward a commercial ship trying to pass through the Strait of Hormuz.
9: CENTCOM says at least five one-way attack drones were intercepted on their way to that vessel. A U.S. strike was then conducted against a control station near the city of Bandar Abbas that was about to launch a sixth drone. In response, the Iranians launched a drone and ballistic missile attack against Kuwait, targeting a U.S. base there, according to Iran's IRGC.
8: Fox's Trey Yingston, Tel Aviv. The Kuwaitis confirming an attack on their territory. CENTCOM says the U.S. military and regional partners remain vigilant, defending against unjustified Iranian aggression. As for the talks, Iran remains publicly defiant, now claiming uranium enrichment is a red line in negotiations. Cuba getting some moral support in ongoing tensions with the U.S.
11: Foreign ministers of a number of Caribbean nations are insisting the increased economic pressure on Cuba is creating disastrous conditions on the island for the people living there. The Caribbean community and its Council for Foreign and Community Relations posts online it supports Cuba's sovereign right to import fuel. The Trump administration is blocking many fuel shipments to the island as part of a pressure campaign causing the island's power systems to fail. Neither Guyana nor Trinidad and Tobago, which both have security agreements with the U.S., signed that statement.
8: Fox's Evan Brown in Miami. Vice President J.D. Vance is in Colorado Springs right now giving a commencement address at the U.S. Air Force Academy, and he just announced he's so impressed with this group of cadets he's hiring a member of that class for a summer internship after graduation. Stocks are higher, adding to records. Right now, the Dow's up 37 points. 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
31: A merger in the casino business. Investor Tilman Fertitta is buying Caesars for $5.7 billion. The company, Fertitta Entertainment, will pay Caesars shareholders $31 a share. It's also assuming about $11.9 billion worth of the company's outstanding debt. In March, the Wall Street Journal reported Fertitta was discussing buying Caesars for around $7 billion to derail a competing offer from investor Carl Icahn. New home sales slumped in April, down 6.2%. Home prices rose in the month. Sales were weaker than forecast. The PCE price index, the inflation reading, rose as expected last month, increasing 3.8% and up 3.3%, excluding food and energy. That's your Fox Business Report. I'm Jenny Coselda. Invested in you.
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18: Through the afternoon, much cooler with highs only in the 60s to near 70 in some spots south, especially with any additional sunshine. A mix of sun and clouds today and the chance for some showers, a scattered shower possible at any time during the day. Lows fall back into the 40s. On Friday, temperatures in the 60s and the chance for showers, especially Friday night and into Saturday. From the Stormwatch 9 Weather Center, I'm meteorologist Jacqueline
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0: Do you support any legal limits on how late a woman should be able to terminate a pregnancy?
1: I supported Roe v. Wade, which had three trimesters. The first time is between the woman and the doctor. Second time is between the doctor and an extreme situation. The third time is between the doctor, between the woman and the state.
2: Yes, those are the three trimesters. Do I understand that correctly? Those are the three trimesters. The government trimester, the doctor trimester. What was the woman trimester? He's not a doctor, just like his wife. However, his wife has come out and confessed. She's a bald-faced confession that she is a lion sacagawea, a huge lion sac. Just amazing. And on CBS News, they were interviewing her, and she said, "Oh, yeah, I was not horrified. I was just terribly afraid." That means the same thing. But she thought that Joe Biden was having a stroke. She thought he was having a stroke, and she went and got more hors d'oeuvres during the presidential debate. In 2024, pretty amazing stuff. We all knew that he was having a stroke, and Dr. Jill Biden, who's not a doctor, was off in the wings. She saw him stumbling all over the place, saying incoherent, ridiculous things. Where President Trump saying, "I don't know what he said at the end, and I don't think he knows what he said." And people in the audience laughed a little bit, because really it was sort of sad. If a loving, adoring wife had been in the crowd, she might have elbowed her way in there to go rescue her husband, who was apparently having a stroke or another mental breakdown of some kind. Pretty good stuff. But the news reporter interviewing her didn't really follow up in any appropriate way. Hit her, you know, it's good to be a Democrat. You get the fluff job because they're fluffers. If you're a Democrat and they're, bomb-throwing, Molotov cocktail-throwing anti-Semites if you're a Republican, but remarkable things. She was asked if she was horrified. She said, "No, I wasn't horrified. I was frightened. I was scared to death. I was afraid he was having a stroke, but I wasn't horrified. But I wasn't horrified." They use the words, and they don't know what they mean. This video has just emerged, and it has reminded us of some other video clips that you may have seen over time, and we've assembled a number of them for you today, because Joe Biden, Lunch Bucket Joe, not the brightest guy in the world, and his lion sacagawea wife, she is. Really some. And who was it, Elsa, Michael, Mark Halperin. Mark Halperin. It's like, well, we all knew. We all knew at the time. But they all lied about it. They all lied about it at the time. Thousands of them. They went on television. The news anchors lied about it. The people they were interviewing lied about it. They all lied and they lied and they lied. And then Joe Biden, who was doing really great, dropped out of the race because they realized that they had been lying so much about his doing great that it had become obvious to everyone in the world. And they had to remarkable stuff. I got to tell you. So this is all coming out now, years after the fact. Dr. Jill Biden getting a back rub from Rita Braver at CBS News. And she's admitting that she thought he was having a stroke during the debate. And she wasn't horrified. She was frightened to death. And that's they use the words, but they don't know what they mean. They're not truthful people. And we've got yet another, not just a demonstration of their untruthfulness, but a parade of lies, because they like that. They're very big on that. Lying. Lying. They got that whole lying thing going on. And who else was it? There's another one, too. John Meacham, who's an MS-13 DNC lefty, who, of course, was a speechwriter for Joe Biden. Can you imagine putting that on your resume? I was a speechwriter for Joe Biden. Really? Do you have severe brain damage? Because it might have come in handy if you're writing speeches for Joe Biden. And they're all admitting now, oh, yeah, we all knew it all along. And the thing is, we knew it all along. I was saying it here. A lot of people like me were saying it all along. And we were being called all kinds of horrible names and terrible names by the Democrats, who knew that what we were saying was true, but just want to be combative and gratuitously disputatious and carry the lie forward, because they're big fat liars, and some of them are bulimic, so they're withered away, skinny, bony-ass liars. But in any case, they're liars, no matter how you slice it. And we've got the audio for you, because there is a lot of it. Crazy stuff. Also, here's a great one. Why people hate each party. There's the Washington Post. They put together a poll, a survey, a study on why Republicans hate the Democrat Party, and I don't think hate's the right word, and why Democrats hate the Republican Party, and hate is definitely the right word. They're firebombing, fascists. They should be wearing armbands all over the place. But the Washington Post, amazing stuff. What Americans dislike most about the Democrat Party? I've got that for you here from the Washington Post, and it's pretty interesting stuff, I've got to say. And then they asked the same people what we like or dislike most about the Republican Party. And it's pretty funny, the results. I'm surprised they even published them, because they're not really what they wanted, I'm sure, when they started out. Also, we got Telefrico in...

Telefrico t-shirts that say "I'm a Telefrico" on them. Vince Colonnais named him Telefrico, and he might have been known that, as that in junior high school too, but it's hard to say. Telefrico, now they're selling t-shirts that say Telefrico, and Vince Colonnais and I were texting back and forth about it this morning, and we thought maybe we should produce a whole line of Telefrico t-shirts and coffee mugs, and like, you know, there are only six genders, put that on your coffee mug, Telefrico said, and God is non-binary, and put all those on, but again, CBS News, kind of like Rita Braver and Jill Biden, CBS News was out there with Telefrico trying to smooth everything over for him and make it all go away. They weren't asking hard-hitting, probing questions about all of the lunacy that he has spilled, but they were smoothing it over for him and giving him multiple opportunities to just kind of clear the air so that Democrats could worship at the altar again. Speaking of worshiping at the altar, there is a funny thing. I said it to my brother in New York right away because it made me laugh, and it's so ridiculous. You know, they have the sainted George Floyd, right, who is a Democrat Party hero, career criminal, junkie, not an all-around good guy. But a funny video posted, George Floyd's brother buys a custom-made $45,000 gold chain honoring him. And he says, George Floyd's brother says, "The truth is just like a lion." I think what he means is like a liar. That's the truth is just like a liar. He just missed that by a letter or two. Not a big thing. But George Floyd, you got to see this giant gold medallion of sorts that he's wearing around his neck with a gold chain, and on one side it's like a lion's head, and on one side of the lion's face is George Floyd's face, and he explains it in a video because, you know, the truth is just like a liar or something like that. Lion, and it's a $45,000 golden necklace on a gold chain with, and the thing is the size of a child's hand. It's that big in the middle of his chest with a big heavy gold chain. And I got to tell you, I thought we were all supposed to be giving our money to Black Lives Matter, to causes that we're going to, you know, help the poor people whose ancestors were enslaved by the Democrats centuries ago. But instead, I'll get me a big honking ass gold chain with my brother's face on it and a lion, because he was just like a lion, and the truth is just like a lion, and you're still a lion. But the Democrat Party, that's kind of a whack doodle one, I gotta say. The gold chain, pretty ridiculous. Also, back to Joe Biden and the gang. The New York Post, the wonderful New York Post, has their headline today. Their front page story is Joe Biden looking confused on the debate stage, and Jill Biden down in the corner talking into a microphone, so to speak. And the headline is Brain of Terror. Brain of Terror. It's kind of like the Reign of Terror, but it's Brain of Terror. And Dr. Jill Biden had been lying to us all along, and she just admitted, I think she's not smart enough to realize that she admitted that she's been lying for years, and she was lying on the night of the debate. She came out and said, "Joe Biden, you did so good. You answered all the questions. You didn't fall down." And it's just that the lie is so big that no one would dare not believe it. Just great. And I love this story, I've got to say. This is great fun. The breaking news from the Washington Post, and they put it out there as breaking news on their Twitter page. Breaking news. Trump administration officials have pressed Bureau of Engraving and Printing to design, listen to this now, a $250 bill featuring President Trump's portrait. Now, this just says the president's portrait, but they have a picture beneath it. And what would be the first appearance of a living person on U.S. currency in more than 150 years? Going back to when the Democrats were fighting for slavery and, you know, the Civil War. And there it is, a $250 bill. I want serial number one on this print. I'd like to be down at the Bureau of Engraving and Printing in Washington to watch these come off the printing press. I think that'd be great fun.
It's a fun place, and this would be the greatest new currency, and with Trump's face on it. I don't think Trump has said anything about it, but some people in his administration apparently pushing the Bureau of Engraving and Printing, saying, hey,

0: The Treasury Department, Scott Bessent, the Secretary of Treasury, and the $250 bill. You know, the way restaurants are going in Washington, D.C., you might need them to go out to restaurants for your $250 bill when it comes. Pretty remarkable stuff. But the Bureau of Engraving and Printing, and there are comments on this, and a lady at the Bureau has been reassigned in the Washington Post, sees conspiracy in that because they're very conspiratorial. Very conspiratorial indeed. So we've got a few things going on today, courtesy of the Democrat Party. Oh, and they're the Jews. Have I mentioned this? They hate the Jews. The Democrats, they should really be wearing armbands. Wherever you look, the Democrats are out there terrorizing the Jewish people and supporting illegal alien criminals at Delaney Hall in New Jersey. God, they love crime, don't they? They love crime and they love criminals. These people, but it just goes on and on. The Democrat Party lunacy is never ending, and boy, they hate the Jews in New York City, no less. Park Slope, they've got a food co-op there. The food co-op in Park Slope, the New York Post reports, Park Slope food co-op rips Israeli products from store hours after boycott vote. Hours ahead, there's a boycott vote, and you got to boycott the Jews because, you know, the one Democrat running for Congress wanted to put them in a concentration camp in Texas and sterilize them, castrate them, because Democrats are a lot like the Nazis that preceded them. You know, the Socialist Workers' Party of Germany and all that. So, yeah, the Park Slope store in New York City. It's a co-op, and you know that means they're liberals. It's co-op, and they had products from Israel, but they've pulled all their products from Israel. And the quote from the store person is, "Enjoy your mediocre hummus." Oh no, not mediocre hummus. Now what are we going to do? Your hummus is mediocre. Israeli-made products were ripped from the shelves of the lefty Park Slope food co-op just hours after being banned in a historic vote, prompting scores of Jewish shoppers to threaten to quit the member-run market in revolt. Well, I certainly hope that you wouldn't remain as members of it. Hey, you know, sure, they're Nazis, but, you know, they've got good hummus. So I'm going to go with that. Tuesday's boycott vote, which drew more than 7,000 members and passed with an overwhelming 67% in favor, went into effect immediately, with the Israeli products vanishing from the shelves by Wednesday morning. Exactly what happened to the verboten goods remains unclear, but one board member suggested they were donated to a local food bank that supports Hamas, no doubt. See, it's, you know, your hummus is not going to be as good, but Hamas is going to be better, because the Democrats love Hamas, but they hate good hummus. So this is the co-op. You have to be a member of the co-op, and 7,000 members of the co-op voted, and 67% of them said, get rid of all that Jew stuff, make it verboten. Just amazing. Yep, they say they give it, maybe, they're not sure, maybe give it to a local food bank that supports Hamas in Gaza or something. The nasty food fight over about 10 goods, only 10 things, like hummus, herbs, matzo, and peanut puffs, drew condemnation from even the most liberal residents of the leafy Brooklyn enclave. We will not spend $1 until this goes away. Done. Finished, said J.J. Burney, a co-op member for over 20 years. We bought 90% of our groceries here for the last 21 years, he said. It's not only over 20 years, it's 21 years. That's what he said right there. It's hard to walk inside that building and not feel the object of someone else's ire or disdain, the 52-year-old told the New York Post on Wednesday. I feel so deeply and profoundly where people no longer see me as a human being. They see me for what my identity is. Well, that's what identity politics were always all about. And you probably went along with it for years and years because you're a Park Slope, Brooklyn, New York liberal who's a member of a co-op, and you probably thought it was all a good idea. You know, then there's the old thing, you know, I did not speak because I was not a Jew, right? And here they come. Here they come, you guys. You people. I got to tell you. But that's not all. Then there's the baseball bat wielding lunatic attacking a Jewish couple in Santa Monica, California. Their Jew hatred, their anti-Semitism goes from coast to coast. They're a national party, you know. So in New York, they're hitting the Jews, and where else, Michael? Oh yeah, in California, they're hitting the Jews. But let's not sell them short. Every place in between, they're hitting the Jews too. We're at 888-630-9625, and we got a lot to talk about today.
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0: We're going to get to the audio that we have for you on Dr. Jill Biden, who's not a doctor, who's a pathological liar, and Rita Braver at CBS giving her all the breaks in the world because it's good to be a Democrat. So we've got that coming up, and all the other idiots, the Halperins, and who else, the Meachums of the world. Say, oh yeah, we all knew it. We just lied about it, and they've all confessed, straight faced or somewhat transgender faced perhaps, that they all knew it and they were lying all along, and we knew it and we were telling the truth here. You may recall. And we were called all kinds of terrible names. People that told the truth were called all kinds of terrible names by the communists and, the Democrat Party, and the media, the same thing. We were telling the truth, and we were correct. We weren't walking out on any major limbs there. And also, the Democrats violently attacking ICE agents in New Jersey at Delaney Hall because they want to free illegal alien gang member rapists and murderers to the streets. Because Democrats love crime, especially murder and illegal aliens.
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3: Through the afternoon, much cooler with highs only in the 60s to near 70 in some spots south, especially with any additional sunshine. A mix of sun and clouds today and the chance for some showers, a scattered shower possible at any time during the day. Lows fall back into the 40s. On Friday, temperatures in the 60s and the chance for showers, especially Friday night and into Saturday. From the Stormwatch 9 Weather Center, I'm meteorologist Jacqueline.
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4: All right, and we have returned. We remain at 888-630-9625. Dr. Jill Biden, convicted pathological liar, fraud, perpetrating political crimes in the United States of America, and marital crimes, too, but that's another discussion for another day because you know how these people are. Before we get to all the audio of Rita Braver giving a fluff job to not a Dr. Jill Biden on CBS, great stuff, and then what Jill Biden said then, we've got a lot of good stuff for you. Before we go right there, let's go to the telephones and talk to the great American people. Let's go to Ross, calling from Front Royal, Virginia. Ross, you're on the Chris Plant Show.
5: Oh, Chris, thanks for having me on.
4: You bet.
5: I got a couple of points to note here.
4: Uh-huh.
5: If Dr. Jill Biden cared so much for her husband, did she not commit malfeasance as a doctor? Because if somebody is suspected of a stroke, they have the acronym FAST, of which the very last letter is time, you have to get into a higher level assessment care. And by her own admission, all those key points, face, arms, smile, and so forth. So why didn't she do that? She committed a crime. And all those, his medical doctor teams that was traveling with him as the so-called president, they committed fraud at the same time. Why isn't somebody going to say something about that? That's malpractice.
4: Well, if only Dr. Jill Biden were a doctor, I think we could strip her of her medical license. But since, even though on The View they wanted to make her the Surgeon General of the United States because she's such a great doctor, she's not a doctor. But let me say, Ross, that she is supposed to be a loving wife. And if you were a loving wife and you saw your husband debating Donald Trump and they're both running for president, they're on stage in front of you, and you saw your husband having a stroke, maybe as a loving and adoring wife, shouldn't you have done something like, hey, wait a minute, stop this debate, my husband's having a stroke? But she didn't do anything like that, did she? What, you know, she went and got more hors d'oeuvres and she sat down, and then afterward, and I'm going to play this for you, Russ, after the debate, she came out and lied her butt off, lied her bony butt off, and said that he did such a great job and he answered all the questions, and that Trump lied out there, that which was their preordained talking point before the debate even started. But And you're right, the White House doctor. Where was the White House doctor? Shouldn't they? See, I think you need a brain scan. I think we're going to need to put you in an MRI tube, and take a look at what's going on in your cranium, because things are not looking good. But, Ross, you know what not a doctor Jill Biden did establish beyond any doubt is that she lied and lied and lied, and that she didn't actually look out for the health of her husband, who might have been going through a major medical episode. And you're right in everything you say. They do have, everything has to be an acronym. You know, the FAST, the F-A-S-T, warning signs that you might be having a stroke, and you're supposed to act quickly. That's the whole idea. But the Democrats, they don't care about human life. Have you noticed that, Russ?
5: Yep, that is true. You know, either they're murdering them or they're protecting the murderers that, you know, kill people.
4: Right. Yeah, you're violently attacking ICE agents in New Jersey because ICE agents are trying to keep contained illegal aliens that have been arrested and incarcerated at great risk to the law enforcement personnel that the Democrats want to defund. And they've got a long list of people in this detention center in New Jersey that are their murderers. A lot of them have been convicted of murder in the past in their home countries. And then they sneak into the country here and the Democrats wave them in and say, take my daughter, please, because they're mentally ill. But it's just amazing stuff. Mm-mm-mm. Yeah, and the face, I had to look it up. I'll admit I had to look it up, Russ. Face, the facial drooping, arm or leg weakness, speech difficulties, and time to call emergency services. And I think that it was time to call emergency services during the presidential debate, but his wife didn't do it, and the White House doctor didn't do it, and there was not a Democrat in the country that did it. All the Democrats lied to us, Ross, and said that Biden did a great job in the debate, when everybody knew that he didn't do a great job in the debate. I'll just keep it. You know, that's the most generous depiction of all of that. But if this were my wife and my best girl and I were debating and I saw myself after the fact behaving like that, I got to say I'd be shaking my head at my best girl over the dinner table and saying, I'm not sure you're looking out for me, honey bunch. You know what I mean?
5: That's absolutely true. You were talking about the ICE detention. Why are we still hearing the news about now not just Maryland dad, now we got Maryland mom all over the news? When is it going to finally come out to admit they committed acts of crimes by not, you know, being here legally?
4: Well, Senator John Kennedy has said in the past, illegal immigration is illegal. And Democrats don't seem to understand these words. And since you mentioned the illegal aliens and all of this good stuff, we got another one, because there's these people that the kills just keep on coming. And we've got another one, Ross, this one out of Oklahoma, an illegal alien welcomed into the country by Barack Hussein Obama, killed four people, got drunk. He's a drunk Mexican. He's driving in the United States. He's illegal. He's drunk. There are beer bottles rolling around in the car after the crash where four people were killed and the Democrat Party, they're out there fighting, literally fighting, violently attacking federal law enforcement in defense of the idea of more illegal aliens and more death, because they more Democrats, more murder, more Democrats, more death. And they're attacking Delaney Hall, and while they're attacking Delaney Hall in New Jersey on behalf of illegal aliens, the story out of Oklahoma is pretty wild. Illegal alien charged with killing four young people in wrong way DUI crash on Oklahoma highway. The guy is a drunk. He's a Mexican. That makes him a drunk Mexican. If he was an American, he'd be a drunk American. But he's a Mexican, and the Democrats waved him in illegally under Barack Obama, under their DACA, their Deferred Action for Childhood Arrivals. And now he's just killed four people. His name is Michael Rosario. Rosario Cruz, 27 years old. He was granted Deferred Action for Childhood Arrivals, DACA status, in 2015 by Barack Hussein Obama, who got these four people killed a couple of days ago in Oklahoma, along with a work authorization permit to take a job from an American who could use the job. An illegal alien who is living in the United States under Deferred Action for Childhood Arrivals status was charged with killing four people after allegedly driving the wrong way on a highway while intoxicated, hammered, drunk Mexican on a highway before striking another vehicle, Oklahoma authorities said. Michael Rosario Cruz, 27, was released from a hospital and booked into Canadian County Jail in Oklahoma on a slew of charges, including four counts of second-degree murder, two counts of DUI, causing great bodily injury, transporting an open container, firearm possession, he's got a gun too, carrying firearms while under the influence, and driving the wrong way on a one-way road, also while hammered, by the way. Rosario Cruz had been drinking at a local bar, was driving westbound early Friday in eastbound lanes. He was in the eastbound lanes on Interstate 40. It's just an interstate highway. And he's driving the wrong way, and he's drunk out of his brains, and he's a drunk Mexican, and pretty amazing stuff. When he struck another vehicle head-on, the Oklahoma Highway Patrol said. Authorities say they found empty beer bottles inside Rosario Cruz's car rolling around, and by the time they got to him, they weren't driving anymore because of the fatal car crash. He does not have a prior criminal record. Well, he's sure got one now. And there's a here's a picture of the guy, and his arms are covered with tattoos. I'm going to guess that they're gang tattoos all over the place. All four people in the struck vehicle, which caught fire, were killed. They ranged in age from 18 to 20. The victims were identified as Kiersey Hickson, a lovely young woman, 20 years old. Quincy Jones. A young man, 19 years old, not the composer of all the great music, Quincy Jones, but his name was Jones, so its parents named him Quincy. And Haile Salazar and Brad Palmer were both 18. And the Democrats should come out and call everybody racist or something, but the two males that were killed are black guys. The two females that were killed are white girls. And so they're out there being normal Americans. They're kids. They're 18, 19, and 20. And a drunk illegal alien Mexican crashed into them and killed them. And there are beer bottles rolling around in his vehicle after he left a bar. How about all that? What's up with that, Ross?
5: Yeah, unfortunately, this is what we're going to keep on getting until we finally get a Congress that will do something in support with the president. Yeah, I'm absolutely disgusted. Heck, we're in Virginia, and with that being said, we've got a legislator that wants to send us all to jail for exercising our actual constitutional rights. But elsewhere, they want to, you know, give rights to those that are not authorize them.
4: Right.
5: It's a crazy world.
4: Well, it's a crazy Democrat Party, and they're criminals, I think, is really the way to go. Hey, Ross, listen, I want to start getting to the audio of Dr. Jill Biden lying to the whole country and the big ruse that the Democrats pulled. You know, Russia collusion never happened. It was all a literal conspiracy by the Democrat Party to undermine the elected president because they didn't vote for him and they didn't like him. And they get Americans killed, like these four young people, 18, 19, and 20 years old, that were killed by the drunk Mexican crashing into them and killing them. And he survived because he was so drunk that he was made of, you know, liquid in the driver's seat or something. Pretty amazing stuff. But those four people are dead very specifically because of the actions of the Democratic Party and really the Communist Party, the Democrat Party. Those four people are dead because of policies implemented by the Democrat Party, and they prove again and again that they're not on our side. Hey, Ross, thanks thanks for the call, buddy. Nice talking to you. Now, let's get to Rita Braver on CBS News, talking to Dr. Jill on CBS Sunday Morning, and how this should have been front-page news the moment it was made, but it kind of they sweep it under the rug because the Democrats control all that media stuff. Rita Braver, asking Jill Biden, wait, you were watching the debate. You were in the room. You were in the building. You saw your husband stumbling all over the place there. Were you horrified?
6: Were you horrified as you saw it unfold?
7: I wasn't horrified. I was frightened.
4: What's the difference?
7: Because I had never, ever seen Joe like that before or since.
4: Not horrified.
7: Never.
6: Or since.
7: Yes.
4: Frightened.
6: Or
4: you've
6: since.
4: Never seen
6: that.
7: No.
4: Not once. Liar. You're a big liar. Everybody knows that you're lying. There were all kinds of people around him who were saying, oh, yeah, he's a complete mess. He can't hold it together. Rita, so here's Rita Braver looking to smooth it over for not a Dr. Jill, who said, asked if she was horrified. No, I wasn't horrified. I was frightened. I had never seen anything like that before, never in my life. But she wasn't horrified. She was just frightened. If you look up horrified, a synonym for horrified is frightened. But Rita Braver doesn't know that, and Dr. Jill Biden, not a doctor, doesn't know it. Rita Braver.
7: What happened? I don't know what happened. I mean, as I watched it,
4: I thought,
7: oh, my God, he's having a stroke. And it scared me to death.
4: But she wasn't horrified. She was frightened. She thought, oh, my God, he's having a stroke. But I wasn't horrified. Isn't that amazing? Just great stuff. Mm-mm-mm. Yes, sir. You may remember Joe Biden, president of the United States, pretty amazing stuff, was debating President Trump on the stage. And you might understand why people were concerned that he was having a stroke. Here's a little clip of Joe Biden from that debate.
8: That $2 trillion tax cut benefited the very wealthy.
4: Sure they did.
8: What I'm going to do is fix the tax system. For example, we have 1,000 trillionaires in America.
4: No,
8: I mean, billionaires in America.
4: Yes, trillionaires, billionaires, whatever. He's in charge of the economy. Yeah, we have 1,000 trillionaires in America. Billion, whatever. It doesn't make any difference. We're going to steal stuff from them, and then you won't have to pay anything because I've stolen it from somebody else at gunpoint. And Joe Biden with gems like this from the debate.
8: Making sure that we're able to make every single solitary person eligible for what I've been able to do with the dealing with everything we have to do with, look, if we finally beat Medicare.
9: Thank you, President Biden. President Trump?
10: Well, he's right. He did beat Medicare. He beat it to death.
4: The media has no sense of humor, and it's really not fun to make fun of the disabled the way that we had to with Joe Biden during and after that debate. But he wasn't done stumbling around yet.
8: And I'm going to continue to move until we get the total ban on the total initiative relative to what we're going to do with more Border Patrol and more asylum officers.
9: President Trump?
10: I really don't know what he said at the end of that sentence. I don't think he knows what he said either.
4: I think that's a fact. Isn't that amazing? Just great stuff. But wait, because right after the debate, Dr. Jill Biden ran up onto the stage. President Trump had already walked off because the Democrats were having a little circle fest in a hot tub with the news media, a little hot oil back rub for everybody. And here's Dr. Jill Biden on camera grabbing Joe Biden, who looks confused and befuddled.
11: No, you did such a great job. You answered every question. You knew all the facts. And let me ask the crowd, what did Trump do? Lie!
4: She has the gonads to say that while she's lying. She's in the middle of a giant lie. And what did Trump do? And she thinks they're all going to respond lied because they think they're sharing a little squirrel brain or something. And so much of the time they are. Isn't that amazing? And you did so great. And what did Trump do? He lied, she says, as she's lying. The temerity of these people. Just amazing. But we're not done yet because there are other Democrats that call themselves historians and journalists that were also lying about Joe Biden then and before the debate and after the debate. And now they're acting as though they'd been telling the truth all along. Now that it's, toxic sludge under the bridge. We're at 888-630-9625.
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16: 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Smart is serving a life sentence with no chance for parole for orchestrating the murder of her husband, Greg Smart, on May 1, 1990. She was convicted of the crime of being an accomplice to first-degree murder. Her legal team is pursuing a new approach as it relates to evidence at trial with the petition for a writ of habeas corpus. The state is asking the court to dismiss it in its entirety and asks to deny any request for an evidentiary hearing. 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

0: boom, boom, boom, boom. You know, it's not comfortable having to call out all these liars for being the liars that they are. But, you know, it's satisfying. I kind of like it, truth be told. Because they're liars. I'm a truth teller. Truth tellers have to call out the liars, don't we? I think we do. Let's go to the telephones. And I've got more audio of these lying people. Right now, let's go to Esther, calling from Boca Raton, Florida. Esther, you're on the Chris Plant Show.
1: Hey, Chris. I thought I would... I love your show. I love you. But I was never going to recover from Rush Limbaugh, but... since I have you, I'm so happy.
0: Well, thank you very kindly. It's a very, very nice thing to say. Thank you.
1: Well, it's true. So what happened a few weeks ago is my son bought me very kindly, and he knows I love rock music, bought me tickets for Mother's Day, and we went to see Graham Nash at the Parker Stadium in Fort Lauderdale, which used to be the district for... Debbie Wasserman, Blabbermouth, Schultz, it was redistricted, so she's no longer there. But in any case, so we went to this concert. I didn't even know he was still in concert. But
0: yeah, Graham Nash of Crosby, Stills, Nash & Young, famously, right?
1: And after about two songs, he started to say something to the effect of, "How do you all like having a no wars king, no wars president?" And everybody started clapping like seals. And that wasn't bad enough. A few minutes later, he said, "And how do you like that the Israelis are still oppressing those Palestinians in Gaza?" And that's what really got me. Plus, I have a 21-year-old grandson who serves in the IDF. Saving his life, along saving the whole world's life, basically, and he's in.
0: Yeah. Well, the I got to tell you, Esther, the left, and he's a British fella. He's not even an American guy, but the left feels free to take shots at the United States and beyond.
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3: Possible progress with Iran. I'm Lisa Brady, Fox News. U.S. sources just confirming to Fox that negotiators for the U.S. and Iran have reached an agreement on a 60-day memorandum of understanding. It would extend the current ceasefire and launch negotiations on Iran's nuclear program. However, President Trump has yet to give approval for that. And this comes just hours after the U.S. accused Iran of violating the ceasefire and fired back.
4: U.S. officials confirmed its forces shot down five attack drones near the Strait of Hormuz and also hit a ground control station as a sixth drone was about to launch from Bandar Abbas. The strikes are being described as purely defensive and intended to maintain the ceasefire. The IRGC says it's retaliated by attacking a U.S. airbase. Officials in Kuwait confirmed they faced a missile and drone attack today.
3: Fox's Jeff Paul in Dubai. Meantime, a mixed report for the U.S. economy as a key inflation gauge hits a three-year high.
5: The PCE price index for April found inflation up 0.4%, a little lighter than expected. For the year ending in April, though, the increase was 3.8%. Excluding food and energy, the core PCE rose 0.2%, but up 3.3% for the year ending in April.
3: Fox's Jenny Cosola. A separate report finding slower economic growth than first thought for the start of the year, with the GDP at 1.6%. The U.S. Treasury Secretary is scheduled to host a White House briefing today. The U.S., Canada, and Mexico now coordinating efforts to protect people from the risk of Ebola during the upcoming Soccer World Cup. A joint statement announces an aligned approach to public health and travel measures for people coming from African regions where the current outbreak has been spreading. The U.S. has already implemented a temporary ban on non-citizens who travel to Congo, Uganda, or South Sudan in recent weeks. 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
17: Through the afternoon, much cooler with highs only in the 60s to near 70 in some spots south, especially with any additional sunshine. A mix of sun and clouds today and the chance for some showers, a scattered shower possible at any time during the day. Lows fall back into the 40s. On Friday, temperatures in the 60s and the chance for showers, especially Friday night and into Saturday. From the Stormwatch 9 Weather Center, I'm meteorologist Jacqueline.
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31: Hello, hello, hello, hello, hello. It's me again. That's right. It's Grace Curley. And it is Friday Junior. A very exciting Friday Junior because tomorrow, the end of the week, we're ending the week with my birthday bash, and you still have time to get tickets. 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We got a cake from Montilio's. We got food from Mortadella Head. It's going to be a 10 out of 10. And we got stolen pens from The one and only Howie Carr. I mean, really, what more could a girl ask for on her 34th birthday? Such a treat. And I want to celebrate it with you, so make sure if you've been on the fence about it, today's the day. Go to GraceCurlyShow.com, get those tickets. We also have a lot of news to get through today. I, of course, Taylor, if you had to look at all the stories bubbling up today, which one would you look at and say that's the one Grace wants to start with?
0: Definitely the Jill Biden story.
31: Yeah, I just love the Biden family because for me, there's so much to unpack. There's so much wrong with this group of people. And I don't say that coming from a judgmental place. I'm like fascinated by it. I'm fascinated by every decision that these people make. And if you missed it, Jill Biden's got a book coming out.
1: Dr. B.
31: That's not going to be included in your goodie bag only because it comes out June 2nd. If we were able to get advance copies, trust me, birthday party attendees, you'd be getting a copy of this. So she's got a book coming out. I don't know how many books she's written. I'm sure it's like her third or fourth book. And as far as the Biden family goes, they're cranking out these books like it's canvas, you know, artwork with concentric circles on it. They are just, or home videos from Hunter Biden. They are a book machine. They're just a book machine. And they won't work for nobody but you. And there's no, nothing stops them. Like, it doesn't matter if nobody wants the books, if nobody reads the books, if nobody buys the books. They don't care. This is what they love to do. They're passionate about writing these books. And so Jill Biden's got this book out. Now she's got to get people interested in it. I don't know if it's like something where she's, you know, waiting to get the big check and there's got to be a certain amount of copies bought. And so now she's starting to reflect. And she's changing her story yet again. Dr. B, our former Surgeon General, the talented, the wicked Jill Edith Wilson Biden.
1: Teacher, what do you see?
31: And I should actually start the show, kick off this Thursday program with an apology to Edith Wilson. Because I was one of the people who made that comparison quite a bit, Taylor. And there were a couple things I look back on, and I've talked to Taylor about this, things I've said on the radio before that I wish I could take back. Not a lot, a handful of things. And that's going to be one of them. Because to the late Edith Wilson, I compared Jill Biden to you, and that was unfair to you. I didn't realize just how diabolical this woman is, and your legacy does not deserve that. I've heard some things about you, Edith. Edie. I've heard some things. But even so, you didn't deserve to be compared to Jill. To
1: the
31: Jill.
1: The Boga does.
31: Because she is, she's up there for worst wife of the century. I mean, this lady, she starts off by trying to convince us all that Joe is sharp. And she's so adamant that we have to believe her. No one can keep up with him. Oh, Joe, he's the best. And she's carting him around. She's always pushing him forward. You always get the sense that she's kind of got a gun to his back and she's like moving him along. Keep going, old man. We gotta do this. We gotta do that. She's the handler. She's the brains. And I've read some of her work, so getting a little fast and loose with the camera.
2: My name is Joe Biden. I am Jill Biden's husband.
31: But she's the brains behind the operation. As much as we might be lacking in that department, that's the fact. And now she's promoting this book and she's talking about the debate. Now, this big debate, which was a real eye-opener for people who were determined to have their heads in the sand. Like, if you were determined to lie to people, you had to use that debate night as a pretend wake-up, Taylor. You had to use that debate night as a pretend eureka moment. Like, oh my gosh, did you guys, that was really different than what we've been seeing for the last few years. No, it's not. There's been plenty of video. I would actually argue that after the debate, because I was so ensconced in how far Biden had fallen over the years and how incompetent he was. I remember after watching the debate, I was like, well, Trump definitely won it, but do you think it's going to, how are they going to cover it? Like, I still wasn't sure that it was going to be, people were going to start telling the truth that night and saying he was terrible. I still was ready for the spin.
3: We finally beat Medicare.
31: I remember it being bad, and I remember watching it with my husband and thinking, and my husband is, you know, political enough. He follows stuff, but he's not, like, you know, in the weeds of it. And he was a little taken aback. He was. You have it on the big screen, and Biden's just...
0: It was jaw-dropping.
31: Yeah.
0: I mean, we had all known, but, I mean, for everybody to see it, and at that extent, it was... It was on display. I mean, it was behind glass, hung up in a museum. It was on display.
31: It was. Yeah, I think that was the part of it, Taylor, that was striking to me. It wasn't that I was surprised by his cognitive decline.

0: then afterwards, that's when the George Clooney thing came out. That's when the ball really started to roll on, we got to get this guy out of here. This isn't going to work. Too many people have seen that the emperor has no clothes. And Jill, and I want to remind people of this, because I think this is important in the context. Jill seemed very pleased with Joe Biden's debate performance. In fact, this is what she said right afterwards. This is cut two.
1: Joe, you did such a great job. You answered every question. You knew all the facts. And let me ask the crowd, what did Trump do? Why?
0: And that went viral the next morning because everyone was really uncomfortable by her and like by what she was trying to do. And it really felt like someone who was taking advantage of this old man. And I made an apology to Edith Wilson, but this isn't really an apology because I always thought she was right. But this is someone who I think deserves a lot of praise today and maybe an apology from the Biden camp, and that would be Rachel Campos Duffy. Early on in Biden's administration, she said, and I'm paraphrasing here, she said, this is a horrible wife. Like, the only person, Taylor, as you get older especially, you know, and you lose family members, you marry someone in the hopes that they're going to be the ones to shoot you straight. They're going to be the ones who have your back. They're going to be the ones that are always trying to make you look good or trying to protect you or trying to do the right thing by you. And she's a terrible wife because she wouldn't have even had him run. Forget the last time. Forget the dropout. She wouldn't have had him run originally in 2020 if she were even a halfway decent spouse. She wouldn't have done it. And Rachel Campos Duffy was completely destroyed. Like, Jill Biden's advisor or whoever came out and said, we demand an apology from Fox and from Rachel Campos Duffy. This is so inappropriate. To state the obvious, which is a normal, loving, caring spouse would not do this to their partner. And now, fast forward, Jill is saying this about debate night. This is cut one.
2: I wasn't horrified, I was frightened, because I had never, ever seen Joe like that before or since. Never.
3: Or since.
2: Yes.
3: Or since. You've never seen him like
2: never.
3: That?
2: Never. No.
3: What happened?
2: I don't know what happened. I mean, as I watched it, I thought, oh my God, he's having a stroke. And it scared me to death.
0: Sorry, I'm only laughing because they were all pretending like he did a great job, and now we find out that she was watching it, and that's how bad she thought it was. Like, I thought it was bad, Taylor. I didn't think he had a stroke. I thought it was terrible. I thought it was a horrible debate performance, and I didn't think it was that bad that I thought he had a stroke. I just thought he's having a regular Biden night. But now she's saying, oh no, because now, again, she's onto a new lie. These are just lie. And this is the tricky thing. What a tangled web Jill, Edith, Biden weaves when we set out to deceive. That's all she's trying to do. So now the new lie is, oh, I thought it was a medical thing. And here's where she gets so cute. And this is what cracks me up about this Biden family. It's not enough that they lied to us for the last 10 years. Longer, but you know, about these things for the last 10 years. That's not enough. And they're so arrogant that they think they got away with that. But now, when they finally have a moment where they're going to give you even like a morsel of truth, they're going to coat that morsel in more lies, which is, I never saw it before. That's a lie. I saw it that night and I haven't seen it since. Liar, pantsuit on fire. Oh yeah, this is like when someone gets caught shoplifting. It's like, oh, this is the first time I've ever done it. Oh, you don't say. The first time that Joe Biden had a complete mental breakdown like that just happened to be when all the cameras were on him during a debate. And it's never happened again.
4: That is false.
0: How dumb do you have to think everyone is to believe that? It's insulting. I don't care if you're a Democrat. I don't care if you're a Republican. I don't care if you're a Libertarian. It is insulting to your intelligence after what we just went through for 4 years of Joe Biden that she's continuing to lie to you and continuing to say, and I never saw it again. Oh, well, isn't that inconvenient? Talk about the most inconvenient stroke of all time. It happened during a debate and then he was totally fine afterwards. So fine, in fact, you went to Waffle House after that debate performance. And then I go to, why are they doing this? Like, and the obvious answer, follow the money. You always have to follow the money here. But are they in like dire financial straits? Because you couldn't waterboard this information out of me.

0: unless I was on the brink of my house being foreclosed on, and I couldn't pick up a waitressing job somewhere, or I couldn't pick up a job like doing anything else where I could make money, you would not get this information out of me, because it's so embarrassing and it's so telling about her as a person. Forget like the campaign, what it means for Democrats, what it means for Republicans. Her as a human being, you would never get this information out of me. I would never want to declare to the world, hey, I'm a massive scumbag. And now I'm going to tell you how big of a scumbag I am, because I'm hoping to make one last big payday off my scumbaggery. Wild. I always thought this family was bad, but I kind of focus more on Hunter and Joe. She might be the worst. Honestly, she might be the worst of all these people. It's crazy. And she's out here now. And, you know, Taylor, you had mentioned that when Joe Biden eventually passes, that a lot of these people are going to write tell-all books. I think now she's just sped up that process, because if I'm a staffer and I've been humiliating myself over the past year and a half, telling everyone, like, no, he was great. He was great. It's just his bad timing, and he's fine, and he was fast, and he was sharp. And then she's out there saying this. I'm like, okay, forget it. I can't keep lying for these people. They're not even lying for themselves anymore. I'm gonna keep going with this lie that he was, you know, filling out equations on the walls of the White House, when in reality he was getting lost in a closet with his face in a bowl of ice cream. And I'm going to be the idiot, the Baghdad Bob, who's still out there going, no. I'm calling up my publicist today or my publisher, and I'm saying, let's run it. Let's get the first honest book out about these people. You can call in. It's 844-500-4242. I just want to break this down. Like, what does it mean? What does it mean for Democrats? Does it even matter? Or does it really reestablish for people just how big of a lie and scandal this was, and how now they're kind of flaunting it in our faces? Like, that's what this says to me, Taylor. Is that the fact that she's flipping on this now and being like, yeah, I know, it was really bad, I thought he had a stroke, that's a complete departure from what you were presenting us with. So now you're just admitting this was a giant cover-up. If I'm Democrats, I'm like, will you guys go away? Will you please go away? And they're all, Jill and Joe, you're ancient. Like, why can't you go away? I don't think it's Hunter. I know he has a lot of debts and stuff, but I don't think Jill likes Hunter. I think she hates him, actually. So I don't see her, you know, using this book money to help him out of his never-ending jams. So do they have no money saved? No money hidden in the Corvette? Like, what would it take? What kind of payday would it require for you to embarrass yourself like this, to ruin your own reputation? It wasn't in a great, you know, it shouldn't have a great reputation anyway, but yikes, though. This is something else. We'll take your calls on this. 844-500-4242. We'll be right back.
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10: And Gabe, Democrats are still reckoning with that debate?
11: Yes, Tom. It was not even referenced in the recent DNC autopsy, and the issue of transparency is now threatening to loom over the midterms, particularly because her answer is so different from what we heard from top Democrats at the time.
0: Yeah.
10: Gabe Gutierrez at the White House.
0: Yeah, different response. So drastically different. It's almost like she's a massive liar. It's almost like she's been lying, and you have all been lying to us for so long. And I understand that the Bidens love money. I get that. Like, it's very understandable. But do they also have gambling problems? Like, at a certain point, as Barack Obama said, at a certain point, you've made enough money. They are squeezing the juice out of this lemon, and at what cost? You're going to have no friends in D.C. No one's going to like you anymore. And you're tarnishing Joe Biden's legacy, whatever's left of that. And you're making yourself out to be the Wicked Witch of D.C.
12: Hello, I like money.
0: What have they done with all the money? They have been grifters for so long. They've written so many books. They've done so many things. Do they just spend it all? Like, is it all going, hey, you know, ice cream ain't cheap, especially when you're stopping at all these places. Another thing that my texters are pointing out, because you guys are so brilliant, I mean that sincerely. If you thought your husband was having a stroke, and you're a doctor, wink, wink, you go up there, you ask them to pause, you say, hey, we got a medical emergency. Now, there's kind of two roads you can go.
13: You take him to a Waffle House after.
0: I was just going to say, it's one or the other. You either look at him and you say, I got to get up there as the Surgeon General and as the greatest doctor.
10: Dr. B.
0: As the greatest doctor Whoopi Goldberg has ever known. I got to get up there on that stage. Or, and this is why a lot of us who aren't in the medical world, like Jill, we don't understand this thought process, but I'm going to walk you through it as best I can, as just a layman. I think as a doctor, she was thinking, okay, he's having a stroke. Give him time. Let him finish up the debate. And then the smell of the waffles and the bacon and a trip to Waffle House will probably be just as good as a medical check-in, you know, is going to Walter Reed.
14: Chickens.
0: She really is far more concerned with political power and money than she's ever been about this man's well-being. He's a victim in all this. I'm going to say it. I know people aren't going to want to hear that because everyone hates Joe Biden. But the more I see this woman, I go, this is like spousal abuse. She makes Hillary Clinton look like a great wife, like a loving spouse.
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1: Through the afternoon, much cooler with highs only in the 60s to near 70 in some spots south, especially with any additional sunshine. A mix of sun and clouds today and a chance for some showers, a scattered shower possible at any time during the day. Lows fall back into the 40s. On Friday, temperatures in the 60s and a chance for showers, especially Friday night and into Saturday. From the Stormwatch 9 Weather Center, I'm meteorologist Jacqueline
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0: I mean, who hasn't been here? You go into the doctor's office. You're running through your ailments. Doctor, tell me what to do. Well, the first thing I'm going to prescribe is a couple waffles from the Waffle House and maybe a side of bacon. And a healthy amount of denial, and just keep lying.
4: I'm hoping Dr. Jill becomes a Surgeon General. His wife.
14: Joe Biden's wife,
4: because she's a hell of a doctor. She's an amazing doctor.
0: You know who's really glad that Biden didn't make her Surgeon General? Every stroke victim of the last, 4 years. Every person who suffered a stroke. You would have been, whatever your treatment was, physical therapy, going to the doctor, you would have all been at the Waffle House. That would have been Dr. Jill's note to you. She would have been looking at it. Okay, I'm going to do continue to lie. That's number one. That's the first thing you got to do when you get home is just keep lying. And the second thing is just a bunch of waffles to the face. Sub out the ice cream bowls. We're doing Waffle House. This woman is terrible. And that brings us to our poll question, which is brought to you by Local Silver Mint, located in Ware, New Hampshire. Silver Dave will work with you directly, so contact him at localsilvermint.com. And it's a poll question. I'll also throw it out to the callers, 844-500-4242. What do we got, Taylor?
13: Today's poll question, which you can vote in at gracecurlyshow.com, is who is the most shameless Biden, Jill, Joe, or Hunter?
0: Hunter is definitely, I would say, it comes down to Hunter versus Jill for me. I don't think Joe, at this point, he's tried his best, but this is another race he's going to lose. He might actually just want to drop out before it even starts. He's very good at that. Jill and Hunter, which I think there's a level of humor to it, Taylor, because I do think they hate each other. That's something my mom's always said to me. She's like, I think he drives her crazy. Sometimes they'd be on the balcony or something watching the fireworks, and he would be there with his family, and you just got the sense. My womanly instinct was kicking in that, when he was even near her, she was bristling. She did not like him near her. So I think they hate each other, but they actually have a lot in common. They're both users. They're both extremely self-absorbed. And I think they're both narcissists. I think they both are just, it's all about them. And I didn't feel that way about Jill the entire time. It took me a while on her. He's a little bit more of an overt narcissist, but I think she's a covert one. She hides it all with the grandmother, and the books, and the children love the books. But it's all fake. It's all, it's a mask. Which is funny because she loved masks, but it's all a mask. Beneath it, she is a selfish, calculating, deceitful person who would sell anyone out. I mean, you think to yourself, if she's willing to do that to her husband, Joe, imagine working for this lady. This is how she treats her husband. This is how she treats her number one, the person she took a vow to be with in sickness and in health. This is how she treats him. Imagine how she's treating everybody else around her. Now, that's a story I'd like to hear. And something else I want to point out, we're not going to spend the whole show on this, but I got to throw this one out there, too. Melania Trump has gotten more grief as first lady than any first lady in my memory. She's not on the cover of Vogue, and she's absolutely stunning. She gets a lot of jokes made about the fact that she doesn't really like Trump. She doesn't love him. She's a gold digger. If she were a gold digger, she sucks at that. Because if she were a good gold digger and she really hated him, she would have been out a long time ago. And she could have been like any of his other wives who seem to be very happy with whatever settlements or situations they have with Donald Trump. Because they, I know his first wife, Ivana, has passed, but Marla Maples, like, you don't catch these ladies saying anything bad about Trump post-marriage. So if she wanted to, she could have done that. She could have flown the coop a while ago and said, this isn't for me. By everything I'm seeing of Melania Trump, she does not like this life. She's very poised, she's very classy, but I don't think it's what she would have chosen, Taylor. I think she would have been much more happy taking care of her son, who she loves, and living the fabulous life that she had when she married Donald Trump, when he was beloved by everyone. You know, Rosa Parks, every celebrity known to man, like, Trump was the guy, and that's who she married. And so this whole switch to the entire world, or a lot of the world, hating him, I think has been unnerving for her. I think the constant assassination attempts have been difficult for her, as you could imagine. And I don't think that she's someone who really enjoys this spotlight to this degree. She seems like a quiet person.
13: So 46% say Jill is the most shameless Biden, 32% say Hunter, 22% say Joe.
0: But the part of it that I think is so funny is, like, Jill was always made out to be, oh, she's such a good wife. And then you've got Melania here, who has stuck by Trump through the most chaotic, I don't think you could find a more chaotic person. I don't think you could find a person who'd be harder to be married to than Donald Trump. Like, he's... And even if it's nothing to do with personality, just the life that he is leading is scary. He's always everywhere. He's always getting into trouble. He's always tweeting everything. He's never avoiding controversy. He's dodging bullets. And Melania Trump has been, I don't know how you could claim anything else. She's been so loyal. She clearly loves this guy. And she gets made out to be the Wicked Witch, or like Cruella de Vil. And meanwhile, you've got Dr. Jill, who is kicking her husband under the bus in hopes that it's going to prolong their time in the White House so that she can continue to get Vogue photo shoots and, you know, walk around as the queen bee. And this lady...
5: It's her. It's that devil woman.
0: Really? I want to tell that to the mainstream media. You got it mixed up. You got the wrong girl. You got the wrong girl. The evil Wicked Witch was posing as the old granny with the apple. As the old...
6: Call is coming from inside the house.
0: Yeah, it's a joke. It's a complete joke. Oh, another thing I want to talk about. A little bit off topic here. But I wanted to go back to Delaney Hall for a second, Taylor, because I was really happy to see this. So at Delaney Hall, this is the detention center in Newark, and it's become the step and repeat for these Democrats, like Dan Goldman, Jerry Nadler, any Democrat who thinks they're at risk of being ousted by a more far left progressive is showing up there to kind of get some street cred. You know, hey guys, I'm with you. I saw you all on Memorial Day harassing these ICE agents and eating pizza and getting pepper sprayed. And so I'm here to kiss the ring to tell you guys how great you're doing at causing chaos. And yesterday, though, all this chaos is brewing. It's the new hotspot. It's like Minnesota was hot for a while for these people. Now it's Newark. And this is all rumbling over, and then a truck driver tries to pull through. He's just trying to go through there. He's just doing his job. Like so many of us Americans, he's just doing his job and minding his own business. But this is emblematic of the political world now. You can be minding your own business, you may not starting with anybody, and you can end up in the middle of a melee because of how annoying these people are. So take a listen to this garbage truck driver trying to let these people know. And how many times have you seen videos like this? And oftentimes, by the way, the videos I've seen, that the ones that stuck with me, the other one was another black man in New York, and he was trying to pick up his daughter in school. I think he was trying to pick up his daughter in Brooklyn, and he was telling these people who were blocking the streets, can you get out of the way? I have to go pick up my daughter. And it's like they don't understand that people have places to be, and that your activism, your cause celebre, your whatever is fashionable for you in that moment should not impede someone's ability to do their jobs or to go pick up their kids or to live their lives. But they're, again, they're so self-absorbed. So listen to this truck driver. This is Cut 5.
7: Don't want to get locked up. What am I doing? My father and y'all. If I hit one of y'all, I ain't going to jail, right? No, I ain't going to jail. If I hit y'all, I'm going to jail, right? Come on. What's wrong with y'all, man? Come on, man.
8: This is a word, let's go. Watch it out, man.
0: There's a kind of video, Taylor, that always strikes a chord with me. We just saw it recently with that guy down in Cape Cod who went on that rant about how he's sick and tired of being treated like a second-class citizen in his own country. We also, as I mentioned, when these protesters block traffic, you oftentimes get it. You get this visceral frustration, this anger from people who are doing the right thing every day and who have finally reached a breaking point with these freaks, have finally reached a breaking point of their patience has run out and they're trying to be the good guy. They're trying not to get themselves in trouble. They're trying not to be politically incorrect or to go viral, but everyone has a breaking point. And when you're doing your job and you're driving a truck and you can't get through because of these clowns, you reach it. We saw it a lot during COVID. You had restaurant owners who were like, I can't do this anymore. I'm doing everything right, and I'm the only one getting screwed. I'm doing absolutely everything right. And all that these government officials are doing in their little lemmings in the far left, in these activist groups, are trying to destroy me. And I can't take it anymore. And everybody reaches that point. But the part of this that I think needs to be mentioned is that recently when I was in New York City, there was a lot of homeless people. It's a big problem there. It's a big problem in L.A. as well, which is why Spencer Pratt, much to Jimmy Kimmel's chagrin, may be mayor of L.A. very soon, God willing. But I was seeing all these homeless people, and I noticed that it wasn't just that there's homeless people. Like, a lot of them scream. A lot of them yell. A lot of them seem to enjoy or seem to really thrive off of making everyone feel unsettled and everyone on edge by yelling in the train or yelling at you on the street. It's really this like bullying tactic and this power thing of, look at, I'm screaming at you. Aren't you nervous? You don't know what I'm going to do. And you're just going to keep walking because society has let me do this and I can sit in the corner and I can be homeless and that's fine. But also I'm going to yell at you about it. I'm going to make you scared. I'm going to impede on what you're trying to do. And I noticed that, and I was like, this mental health issue, and we do have a mental health crisis, there's no question about it, but it's being used as an excuse for people to behave badly and to be jerks. Because they get this cloak of like, well, they're mentally unstable. Well, you're still being a jerk. You're yelling at my 60-year-old mother who's trying to get on the train. You're a jerk. I don't care what your mental health issues are at that point. You're screaming at someone who's trying to take public transportation. You're an ass. And maybe no one's told you that, or you haven't got punched in the face, and no one's let you know that that's not how society's supposed to work. You're not supposed to walk around scaring people. But I would say that the same thing is being done with these far-left thugs who are blocking truck drivers and pepper-spraying people and throwing bricks. And it's that instead of the mental health thing, Taylor, it's the activist thing. It's like, oh, we're using the activism as a crutch to let these delinquents, these purple-haired, angry losers ruin things and say things like this. Ready? This is what they're chanting at Delaney Hall. Grab your guns and kill yourself. Every cop, every fed, shoot yourself in the head. That's what they're yelling at these immigration agents. And because they have this thing they can cling to of like, we have a cause. We have something we're fighting for. No, you're jerks. You're miserable people. You're lonely and you're pathetic and you have no direction and you're slobs. That's what you are. And that's not everyone. There are people that, who care about these things, who go about it in the right way. They join a march. They do this. They do that. They donate money. They run for town hall. I'm not talking about those people. I'm talking about these people that all they really want to do is wreck things. And so they use whatever the issue of the moment is as an excuse to wreck things. Because just saying, I'm an idiot, I have no direction in life, so I want to throw a brick at someone, isn't going to get you the same level of leniency as I am part of the movement that wants to help migrants. That's a carte blanche. You say, I'm fighting for immigrant rights. And all of a sudden it's like, oh yeah, tell the cops to kill themselves. Oh yeah, sure thing. Run into the fence or, you know, like destroy the property or ram your car at somebody because you're doing it for a good reason. And it's mental health and it's activism that are being weaponized as a way to get away with whatever you want, to get away with being a criminal, to get away with being a jerk. Sometimes it's just that. And you can talk about the criminality of this stuff, and there's plenty of it to be seen, but a lot of it's just you're just being a bad person.
13: Where were these people when Joe Biden was letting them bake inside of tractor trailers? Where were they when they were dying trying to get across the border, you know, through these passes? Where were they when all of that stuff was going on?
0: They were yelling at everyone to keep their masks on. They had other issues at that point.
13: Oh. See, I forget there's a hierarchy.
0: No, but I'm trying to think, Taylor. It's actually a really good question. What was the thing when Biden was president? Because they were still talking about Trump, like the Mar-a-Lago raid and all that stuff. But it seems like a lot of this activism takes a break when Joe Biden or when the Democrats in charge. Then it gets revved up again. Because I don't remember them talking about the missing children, 300,000 missing children they didn't talk about. You know, all these human trafficking they didn't talk about. It seems like it took a four-year hiatus, and now it's back. But they just want, a lot of times, you know what they should do? They should sign them up for those destruction rooms, Taylor. You know how you can do that?
13: The rage like rooms?
0: That. Yeah. Rage room. Yeah, that's what they need. They need rage rooms. They're using all of these areas, whether it be detention facilities or, you know, wherever it is, they're using them as rage rooms. And it's like, you got to pay for that. You got to go and do that on your own time. You don't get to do that at a detention hall. You don't get to do that on private property or any property for that matter. Have you seen, Taylor, the pictures coming out of D.C. of these parks that Trump has
13: beautiful
0: restored?
13: I saw the fountain today, wherever it was, the station there, Union Station.
0: Yeah.
13: Magnificent.
0: A lot of those things, they never had water in them until now. Like, it's the first time anyone there. People who have lived there for 20 years are like, I've never seen water in this fountain before.
13: And they've never been cleaned. Now they're all power washed. They look pristine. When I was first scrolled by it, I thought it was something in Rome. I was, wow, that's pretty. But then it's D.C. I was like, holy crap. Wow.
0: Like, hey, I might actually visit. I know. I visited. I was in D.C. in August, but I would love to go back. I mean, I love D.C. in general. It's a beautiful place, and there's so much history, and there's so many cool buildings. And really, it's the fact that all the buildings are so low because of the ordinances there that makes it really cool. You can see, you can be at the White House, and you can see, like, three monuments that are, you know, beyond amazing, and you can see them from where you are.
13: Right.
0: So you don't have to know the city that well to go, hey, let's walk over there and we'll be at, you know, this spot or that spot. It's very cool, but the fact that it's all clean, I mean, that makes it even better. Who would have thunk? Who would have thunk that this is what it is? Trump's cleaning up the streets and making things look nice. That's going to really drive him crazy. That's something they're really going to hate. Get out the spray paint bottles. Get out the graffiti artists. We'll be right back. We got a lot more to get to on the other side.
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0: Welcome back, everyone, to the Grace Curley Show. When we come back, we're going to talk a little bit about Beto 2.0, as he's being called, James Tallarico. I also have some updates here in Massachusetts. Mayor Wu seems to be backtracking on quite a few things, and she's cleaning house in one department specifically, the Green Machine, the climate change group that was going to help us towards our climate goals for 2030. I guess they don't need all the people that were in charge of it. They're just going to do it, you know, with some, I don't know if they're going to give people more to do that aren't part of the Green Machine, but those people who are specifically on board for climate stuff, out of here. You're out of here. You're fired, as Trump would say. One other thing, though, people brought up about Dr. B. It's weird, right, that Biden's suing to block the Her tapes? He should have sued to block this book. What could be in the Her tapes that's worse than what Jill Biden's saying right now on TV? We'll be right back.
25: Stack it up. Stack it up with Local Silverman. You stack it up.
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20: For the second day in a row, the Public School Open Enrollment Conference Committee took no action on a proposed compromise that would cap the program at 500 students for the first year. Instead, the committee will meet today at 12:30 p.m., just hours before the 4 p.m. deadline for filing conference committee reports. Conference Chair Representative Kristen Noble of Bedford addressed several issues raised last week when the first conference committee met, such as transfers among intra-district schools, which were removed in a new amendment. The amendment also clarified that receiving schools will be responsible for 504 plans, which outline accommodations to help students with disabilities who do not need specialized instructions. For News Talk 99.7 FM, WNTK, and AM 1490, FM 98.9 WUVR, I'm Rob Roberts.
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22: Step one with Iran. I'm Lisa Brady, Fox News.
23: U.S. officials confirming to Fox News that American and Iranian negotiators have reached a 60-day ceasefire extension, a memorandum of understanding.
22: Fox's Trey Yingston, Tel Aviv.
23: The question now is whether or not President Trump and Iran's Supreme Leader, Mujtaba Khamenei, will sign off to move this deal forward. As part of the current framework, we are told this would extend the ceasefire and open the Strait of Hormuz. The issue of Iran's nuclear program would be pushed down the road, and already we're starting to see a splinter in the positions, at least announced by Iranian state media and announced by President Trump.
22: The U.S. and Iranian officials have drawn different red lines on Iran's nuclear program. The framework would launch negotiations on those details. A top Pakistani diplomat expected in Washington tomorrow. This just hours after more of what CENTCOM calls defensive strikes, intercepting five Iranian drones that were threatening ships. The U.S. also hitting a site where a sixth drone was about to be launched. Pushback on ICE from the Massachusetts governor, releasing new guidance for schools, hospitals, and churches dealing with immigration agents.
27: The guidance from Democratic Governor Maura Healey includes barring access to areas like classrooms and offices at schools, child care providers, higher education institutions, and places of worship unless a valid judicial warrant or order is presented. The same goes for student information and that of patients in health care settings. Healey has been critical of the Trump administration's immigration policies.
28: They're going after people who aren't safety threats. And they're still making people afraid.
27: Homeland Security officials defend the use of administrative warrants, saying they're used only when a person has received a final order of removal from an immigration judge.
22: Fox's Tanya J. Powers. This is protests continue at one migrant detention facility in New Jersey. DHS Secretary Mark Mullen tells Fox,
29: "We're going above and beyond. The fact is, this is political theater."
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8: Through the afternoon, much cooler with highs only in the 60s to near 70 in some spots south, especially with any additional sunshine. A mix of sun and clouds today and the chance for some showers, a scattered shower possible at any time during the day. Lows fall back into the 40s. On Friday, temperatures in the 60s and the chance for showers, especially Friday night and into Saturday. From the Stormwatch 9 Weather Center, I'm meteorologist Jacqueline.
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17: 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We await Treasury Secretary Scott Bessent. He is going to be handling the Caroline Leavitt duties this afternoon at the White House press conference. And he's going to be talking, I guess, about this so-called deal. This is another quote-unquote deal. This is it's Groundhog Day. Now the Iranians are going to agree to have a discussion about a discussion regarding an agreement about a nuclear deal. They're just going to keep dragging their feet, dragging their feet. And, you know, I'm not confident here, but we'll have to see. Besant will, I'm sure, be asked about the what do they call it? Economic fury, not epic fury. It's economic fury that he's running, which he's supposedly shutting down all their accounts, even their cryptocurrency, and freezing all of their assets, and you know, shutting them down from getting any kind of oil money. And you know, he hasn't said much the last couple of weeks. They were saying that, you know, they were approaching their limits on how much oil they could store, and then they were shipping it into these tankers that were leaking all over crude oil all over the Gulf, the Persian Gulf or the Arabian Gulf, whatever you want to call it. And we haven't heard much about that lately. And so, and how much money they're down to in terms of, they were trying to get $12 billion from Qatar, but I guess that's, or was it Kuwait? I can't even remember. But anyway, it's we're in a stalemate here, and I don't know. It's not, you know, maybe Trump doesn't worry about the midterms, but I certainly worry about the midterms, and I think you do too, with especially with the horrific candidates that are on the ballot on the Democrat side. But we'll get to that as Besant speaks, and we got a lot to get to here today. Mara Healy's having temper tantrums all over the place, and you know, about ICE. She's being sued now for refusing to give undercover untraceable license plates to ICE so they can round up these illegal aliens that are destroying our society. And she keeps calling them residents. And we've got so many cuts to play from her, but I want to go, first of all, I just got this yesterday. I wrote a column. They arrested a Colombian, she's not a cholo, I guess you'd call her a chola. She came into the country like 25 years ago and immediately went on welfare. And you know, when Biden was thrown out of office, they finally went after her, and the feds, and they grabbed her, and they arrested her finally for welfare fraud. She stole the identity of a Puerto Rican woman, i.e. a U.S. citizen, and used it and just went on welfare, on all kinds of welfare. And then they went to arrest her at her Section 8 apartment in Jamaica Plain, and she tried to flee out the back. And since then, she's been incarcerated, and she's been convicted. And tomorrow is the sentencing. So I hold in my hand here the sentencing memo from the federal government. This is astonishing. How much I was only going to talk about this tomorrow. I told the Herald they should do a story. This should be in the paper tomorrow. It's not going to be in the Globe. Not going to be on any of the regime controlled media tonight, but we're going to have it here. Summary of what this woman stole. Her name is Lena Maria Orovio - Hernandez. That's her real name. They don't go into the name of the identity that she stole. Of the
0: and I get compliments
17: woman.
0: On the hyphen.
17: Okay. Summary of loss amounts. This is page 10 of the sentencing memorandum from Leah Foley. SNAP benefits. That's food stamps. $43,348. SSI benefits. That means she couldn't work, but since she was a U.S. citizen, of course she couldn't work. She's an illegal alien. Between 2007 and 2010, she wasn't charged for $10,709. Then they charged her for between 2014 and 2025. She's on SSI welfare benefits from the feds, $101,257. Section 8 rental assistance benefits for all these years, $259,589. And finally, MassHelp, Medicaid.
0: You've been struggling with copays, deductibles, health insurance over these years, but this illegal, alien, ungrateful, surly savage from south of the border has gotten $337,043.26 worth of mass health benefits. I know you can't do the math in the car, or even, you know, as you're hearing this, but the total is, the total theft from the United States of America by this illegal alien who's been in the country doing nothing for 25 years, $751,946.76.

0: so she automatically registered. But of course, this never happens, but it did happen. It happened. And so they want to give her 65 months, but it's Patty Sarah. She's an Obama judge, I believe. So she's probably going to get about 6 months. 6 months, I would say. And so she also attempted to flee during the execution of the arrest warrant. I wrote a column about that. And then she, at trial, the defendant attempted to thwart the prosecution by perjuring herself at length on the stand. Last week, the defendant also filed a pro se letter. She's fired her public defender. Of course it's a public defender. She's never paid for anything since she slithered into the country all these years ago. So she fired her public defender, filed a pro se letter from Wyatt down in Rhode Island. That's where she's been held, I guess. And attachments accusing the government of committing crimes, kidnapping her, and demanding that the government pay $850 million for various imagined torts against her. So she stole $752,000 in welfare payments that she wasn't entitled to under a false identity as an illegal alien. And now she is suing, or attempting to sue, the federal government for $850 million for ending her scams. How about
1: it? Man's practicing fuzzy math again.
0: Oh, boy. So this is... And you know, and Mara Healey's talking about these illegal. They just want to work. They're residents. Why would we help the feds pick them up? I'm telling you, there are a lot more people like Lina Maria Oravio hyphen Hernandez than there
2: and I
0: are
2: get compliments on the hyphen.
0: Than there are hardworking illegal aliens. Oh my God. 844-500-4242. A couple of people are saying 919's in North Carolina. I don't think I can stomach 6 years with a Senator Roy Cooper. Yeah, you had him as a governor for 8 years. That was bad enough, wasn't it? He was one of the more minor COVID tyrants, but he certainly was one. We need Trumps down here to get Michael Whately recognized and elected. I hope so. I hope so. 781, the GOP's slogan for every race these midterms should be, don't get Virginia, i.e. Spamburger. Scamburger. No, her name is Scam. We're going to make her name Scamburger. Don't get fooled, again, by all these woke leftists pretending to be moderates. You mean like Talarico, Talafrico? 844-500-4242, 844-500-4242. So what do you think of that nice Colombian woman? Stole $752,000. The feds want to give her 65 months. The Obama judge will give her 6 months, maybe tops. And she's suing, now she's suing the government for $850 million for ending her scam. It's a great country, isn't it? At least if you're an illegal alien. 844-500-4242, 844-500-4242. I'm Howie Carr.
3: Howie Carr will return.
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8: Is back.
9: Says Watley is pronounced Watley, not Waitley. I'm sorry, I should know that. I've met the guy. I met him up at Mike Minogue's house during a fundraiser for J.D. Vance back in the fall of 2024. Watley. I'll try not to make that mistake. 617 says, where's our fair share? This story makes my blood boil, and how many more makes me sick? They're all the time. I mean, this is just a big one, $752,000, and the fact that she's suing for $850 million. 508, Merrick Garland would settle with Lisa Marie for a mere $1 billion. 844-500-4242. As Holden Healy says, that there are additional restrictions for mass law enforcement not to assist ICE, even as a reporter reads their crimes to her. That was Tim Dunn. We've got some cuts from Tim Dunn on this from her. She's very angry. The ICE agents have to obey state law. Well, how about Mara? How about you? I know you're a member of multiple protected classes and you were born not in Massachusetts, but in parts unknown, but do you have to obey federal law? Do any of your minions have to obey federal law? Or is it just that it just goes one way? She sounds like she sounds like somebody who's bringing out the cannons, you know, on the other side of Fort Sumter in Charleston Harbor, 1861. 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Jared, what is the poll question? What are the results thus far?
0: Today's poll question, which you can vote in at HowieCarShow.com, is do you believe Iran will ever turn over the nuclear dust peacefully? Yes, no, or don't know?
9: No.
0: Yeah, 92% of the audience says no. 7% say yes, and 1% say they don't know.
9: I mean, come on. I mean, this has gone on long enough, hasn't it? I mean, this is BS. Mark from Worcester, does Lena have a mugshot? I'm guessing she's very guilty. I can't get mugshots from the feds until much later. If it were the BPD, I could. Believe it or not, I can get a mugshot from the BPD sometimes. But from the feds, it's not their policy. Just like they don't have cameras in the courtroom either, which is a pain. 844-500-4242. Rob, you're next with Howie Carr. Go ahead, Rob.
10: Good afternoon, Howie. Let me tell you why I think the Republicans are going to be okay in November. Now, you don't hear about it in the news, but crude oil was selling at $88 a barrel today, and it closed yesterday at the least it's been in 6 years. Okay.
9: Not six. One. I don't think number six. Two. I don't think 6 years. Or the price was pretty low before the war started in late February. Rob,
10: it was less than $80 yesterday, sir. It was close to less than $80, and it was publicized. I don't know. I only went by the news I heard on the radio, but they said that yesterday it closed. But that's one thing. Okay, $88 a barrel right now. Now the inflation over in Iran, I understand. Now, correct me if I'm wrong on this. I believe it's 250%.
9: That's the number I heard, too. Yes.
10: That means their money is basically worthless. Okay?
9: Right.
10: And they can't sustain existence like that. Number three, I'd like to remind everybody that the price of eggs is down. Hello, everybody was with the egg thing.
9: I know, but Rob, to me, and I say to a majority of American people, the price of gasoline and diesel is more important than the price of eggs.
10: Absolutely, but you know, between that and we picked up a few congressmen, I think, if we can just keep pounding on all this fraud and expense.
9: I know, but again, Rob, there, you are not going to hear a word about this on the local regime control newscast tonight. There will be nary a word in the Boston Globe about this. It may get a good play. It may get a good run in the Boston Herald, and maybe someone will cover it tomorrow. But it's in federal court, so there's no camera. So they have an excuse. The Democrats in the local TV news. Oh, why should we go there? We don't even have, as Mark from Worcester said, we don't even have a mugshot of her. Oh, what are we going to do? We can't. It's just a waste of time. Let's do something about the fire hydrants being opened by the city of Boston. Oh. Maybe Mara Healy going to a foreign freeloader flop house to give out some voodoo shrines to the lovely Haitians that are living there. Oh. 844-500-4242. 781, I've texted you before. I was active duty when Iran took the hostages. The president is all wet on this one. If he doesn't finish off the savages, he should change his name to President Trump. To President Chump. I hate having to say that. He's used to dealing with semi-rational people other than the Democrats. I mean, again, I was telling someone the other day, he used to deal with mob people. He knew he was dealing with Fat Tony Salerno. That was the guy that was killed, and they had the picture of him with the cigar still in his mouth on the front page of the New York Post. But he knew the Gayatollah is Fat Tony Salerno, but there is no gay Atollah. He's dead. He's been dead for, what, 12 weeks now? And they're still saying he's there. 844-500-4242. I'm Howie Carr.
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1: Through the afternoon, much cooler with highs only in the 60s to near 70 in some spots south, especially with any additional sunshine. A mix of sun and clouds today and chance for some showers, a scattered shower possible at any time during the day. Lows fall back into the 40s. On Friday, temperatures in the 60s and a chance for showers, especially Friday night and into Saturday. From the Stormwatch 9 Weather Center, I'm meteorologist Jacqueline.
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9: Another correction here for me early going today. Got to correct you, Howie. Mob Boss Rubout was Carmine the Cigar Galenti, not Fat Tony Salerno. Somehow Fat Tony seemed more appropriate to have the cigar in his mouth lying on the... lying on the outside pavilion in Coney Island or wherever the hell they shot him. They got the New York Post got a picture of him from up above. It was amazing. Amazing. Mark from Worcester says, I'm MAGA through and through and voted for President Trump 3 times. That said, he is absolutely being played. All the Iranians are doing is kicking the can down the proverbial road in order to buy time. Most of us see this. Why doesn't President Trump? I think he is clouding his vision with building a legacy as the peace president. This is not easy for me to say this. I know. What did Mark Levin say last night? The ceasefire. There's a lot of fire and not too much ceasing. You know, they tried to take out the ships again last night in the Strait of Hormuz. They don't care. They just want to kill everybody, including their own people who step out of line. It's horrible. Besson's up there. We will have cuts. You know, I can't really go to it. He's saying some of the same stuff. I like Besson too. He's really good. But some of these arguments he's making are not too convincing. Like he just made this one: we're pumping more oil than ever before. You know, that's great. I'm glad we're oil independent. I'm glad we're an oil exporting nation again. But the fact is that the price is still way up there. That the fact that we're pumping more oil than ever. It's an intellectual argument, an abstract argument. It's not an argument that you want to hear when you're pumping gas that's $4.50 a gallon into your tank, and it was $2.80 in February or whatever it was. And you know, some of us can afford to pay it. I can afford to pay it, and I'm old enough that I'm just happy that I'm not in a line. But a lot of people, this is really screwing up their lives. And then the other thing they say is, you know, which Trump says over and over again, well, once this is over, gas will be cheaper than ever. Isn't that kind of the same argument Wimpy made in the Popeye cartoons? I will gladly pay you Tuesday for a hamburger today. I don't know. 844-500-4242. 617, I think and hope Trump is negotiating with these savages so he can say he gave them every chance. I think we passed that point weeks ago. Regime change is not a dirty word. 781, trying to figure out why Trump is hesitating. Did any of this come out of his talks with China? I tend to think not, but I think it's more that he wants to be the peace president, and you know he does want to get this thing done. But you know the thing is, probably the blockade will work long term. But you know what does it matter if we lose the midterms and we especially the Senate and he can't get anything through? He can't confirm any judges. Judges are really important. You're going to see this again tomorrow. When you see this Colombian fraudster, this entitled Colombian fraudster, the Republicans in the U.S. Attorney's Office want to give her 65 months. Patty Saris is another one of these limousine liberals who was appointed by Biden, I believe Biden, if not Biden by Obama, I mean Biden or Obama, one or the other. And if she gets 6 months, I'd be surprised. Look at Monica Cannon Grant didn't get a day. She came up before a fellow black woke DEI woman named Angel Kelly. You know, everything is seen through racial lenses. You know, it's all if someone's of the right race, of the right party, they're not going to get any time. And we got to get some more Republican judges here. 844-500-4242, I just don't want to lose the Republican majorities, especially with the rulings in the Supreme Court, which kind of bailed us out. The Virginia Supreme Court and the U.S. Supreme Court, you know, gave us a lifeline, and things are going pretty well. The war's going well. It's just that the midterms are coming up, and the price of gas is high, and I'd hate to see this one thing screw us up. 844-500-4242. So we played the cut last night of Jill Biden. She's promoting a new book, and now she's saying she never saw Joe like he was during the debate. Even though all the rest of us, it was like we were seeing the same stuff that we'd been playing and a handful of others had on our shows every day for 4 years. We all knew it. The fluffers in the mainstream media knew he was senile, even though they claimed they didn't. But now Jill Biden is saying she never saw anything like it before. We played this last night, but I wanted to play it again. Cut one.
3: I wasn't horrified, I was frightened, because I had never, ever seen Joe like that before or since. Never.
4: Or since.
3: Yes. Or
4: You've
3: since.
4: You've never seen him like
3: never.
4: That.
3: No.
4: What happened?
3: I don't know what happened. I mean, as I watched it, I thought, oh my God, he's having a stroke. And it scared me to death.
5: Biden's losing it.
9: If I lied like that, I'd be afraid someone would call me out. It's not that I'm more moral or less moral, I don't think, than anybody else, but I just know that people are willing to call me out because of who I am and what I am. Apparently, if you're a Democrat, you can just lie with impunity. This is what she said directly after the debate ended, when he was stumbling around the stage with his jaw agape, practically drooling. Cut two.
23: Joe, you did such a great job. You answered every question. You knew all the facts. And let me ask the crowd, what did Trump do? Lie!
9: And then she went out on the campaign trail. I think this was in North Carolina the next day. This is what she said the next day. After she was horrified, her word, that he almost had a stroke. Cut three.
23: What you saw last night on the debate stage was Joe Biden, a president with integrity. And character. Who told the truth. And Donald Trump told lie after lie after lie. Oh, you're good. You're so good.
9: Oh boy.
5: You're a lying dog-faced pony soldier.
9: Are you kidding me? Victor, you're next with Howie Carr. Go ahead, Victor.
24: Howie, I was a Marine Corps helicopter crew chief in Vietnam, and we would drop in the Marine Force Recon into Laos and Cambodia, and they would sneak around, connect with the locals, they would search and destroy. They would find out what was going on. That's what's going on right now in Iran. Everyone needs to just slow your roll, folks. These people know what they're doing. I hear someone call in. They say, oh, geez, you know, I think he's lost his fastball. Just shut up and just watch the show. You have no idea of what combat is like, what is coming. And I'm telling you what's coming. Hell's coming. For those people, and you know, get a little, you know, backbone, listeners that think that, you know, here's a guy, President Trump, that beat all the prosecutors across the United States. I think he knows what he's doing. Honestly,
9: This is a different type of insanity that he was dealing with Biden's crooked persecutors, though, isn't it, Victor?
24: It certainly is, but he's got the best advisors working right beside him. He's not Biden. He's not asleep at the switch. You know, it's a whole different ballgame. He knows that it's 5 months, 150 days to the election. He absolutely knows what's going on. And I swear to God, some of the people that call in and say, geez, I don't know. Yeah, I swear to God, they're working for the opposition.
9: I understand. I understand, Victor. I'm just, I'm getting, you know, I want, I, you know, I voted for him three times. I love the guy, and he's doing a great job. But, I mean, how many times can he make these same threats?
24: He's buying time, Howie. He has, there are forces in Iran right now, boots on the ground, that are connecting with the locals. They're arming them. That's what I'm trying to tell everyone, all your listeners. These people are going to have firearms pretty soon to take these SOBs down when the big boom comes. Because it's coming, Howie. You mark my words. You're going to say, you know what? Victor might have known what he was talking about. Let me know, Howie.
9: Thanks, Victor. 844-500-4242. Paul, you're next with Howie Carr. Go ahead, Paul.
0: Yeah, Howie, I got an idea that Trump might be able to get out of this high-priced gasoline issue with. You want to hear it?
9: Yeah.
0: So they keep claiming that we're pumping more oil than ever.
9: Yeah.
0: And we're selling it around the world.
9: I think we are. I don't think they're lying about that.
0: Right. So here's the issue. Who's getting rich right now? The oil companies. And God bless them.
9: Right.
0: So here's a way that Trump could kind of circumvent, because we're not going to get the oil prices down in time for the midterms. I don't care if the war ends tomorrow. So here's what we need to do. He needs to call in all the energy executives and say, here's the deal, guys. You're making a fortune. I want you to voluntarily agree to give back some of the profits to a fund that will allow me to give out, you know, $500 debit card.
9: Stand by for a major lawsuit from the shareholders.
0: Well,
9: those are all publicly traded companies, Paul.
0: Yeah, I understand that, but the shareholders are constantly being attacked by the green birds. If we lose the midterms, all their shares are going to be worthless because we're going back to the Green New Deal. You know, as much as I would love to make a profit, don't you think sharing some of that profit with the American people so we win?
9: I got another way. How about he suspends? And he was asked about this, and he said he was okay with it. How about suspending the national gas tax? It's only 18 cents a gallon, but it's a start in the right direction, isn't it?
0: Well, yeah. And he could propose this and try and get legislation, you know. And guess what? Any Democrat who says no, he can stand up and say, look, I tried to give a windfall profits tax to the American taxpayers to help them with gas prices. If they agree to it, great. If they don't, then he can show that up in the midterms. But he has to do something to blunt the anger of some of the low information voters who are claiming they can't afford. You know, if you drive and use 20 gallons of gas a week, okay, so you spend another $25.
9: Yeah.
0: And it's not the end of the world. People going and spending $1,000.
9: I know. It's not the end of the world, but you're right. The voters aren't as educated as they used to be. They don't pay as much attention as they used to be. And plus, they're always being ginned up by the nattering nabobs of negativism on social media. Thanks for the call, Paul. 844-500-4242. 844-500-4242. 42617. I know I'm being naive, but I'm still amazed how easy it is for them to lie straight into the camera. I know. I've had people of one form or another, you know, looking over my shoulder for so long, and some of them had subpoena power all these years, and they could audit my taxes, they could you know, write me up in FBI 302s, etc., etc. I learned to watch my step. But if you're a Biden or an Obama or a Kennedy, I mean, you never have to worry about this stuff. Democrats don't have to worry, or an illegal alien. You can get away with it. 844-500-4242. People want to see this. I don't know if we got. I don't know if we can do the whole 15 pages, but we can do a couple of pages, right, Jared? We can tweet out a couple of pages, including the page with all the money that she stole. 844-500-4242. I'm Howie Carr.
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0: out the first couple of pages, and then a couple more of the sentencing memo from the U.S. attorney on this illegal alien from Colombia that stole $752,000. I put in the part about how she voted in the presidential election in 2020. Who do you think she voted for? Got any? I don't think that bet is on the board in Vegas. 844-500-4242. 207 says, I'm working three jobs, one 45 hours a week, the second job 10 hours plus I'm mowing 15 lawns. I wish I could steal $752,000. Will that illegal be deported after being handed a light sentence by the lefty judge, says 508? Probably not. I would be persecuted if I were returned to Colombia. I'm 60 years old and I haven't worked since I came to the great Satan. And now you want me to go to work? That's a human rights violation of the violation of the Eighth Amendment against cruel and unusual punishment. Oh. Dan, you're next with Howie Carr. Go ahead, Dan.
1: Hey, Howie, how are you?
0: Good.
1: Hey, I have an idea on how to lower gas prices to $2.
0: Yes.
1: And it's basically, we won the war. We're going to take the Iran money that's in being held, and basically we're going to give a rebate to the oil companies to sell oil to gasoline for $2 a gallon, effectively in 3 days, if they don't sign the deal.
0: That would, you know what? I would go along with that. I think there would be constitutional issues. In that case, all the George Soros types would sue. You're taking the money away from the Iranian people. You've oppressed them for 47 years, et cetera, et cetera, et cetera. But that would be a good way to do it, because they were sitting on, I think, $100 billion all around the world, Dan. That would more than pay for low gas prices, and the way I look at it, you know, it's we have it coming to us. I mean, it's the least the Iranian people could do. $100 billion for 90 million. What does it work out to? $10 or $100, something like that, per person for getting free from the mullahs. That's pretty good. Thanks for the call, Dan. 774, I'm still waiting for my rebate from Jimmy Carter's windfall profits tax of 1977. Yeah, that guy mentioned, those of us who are old-timers now, we get kind of cold chills when we hear windfall profits, because it's another way of saying public-private partnership or the checks in the mail. Mike, you're next with Howie Carr. Go ahead, Mike.
2: Hey, hi.
0: Yeah.
2: Hello.
0: Yeah.
2: Yeah. Good to hear you. Good show. I've been listening to you since you were out with VB, you know, for a long time, even before that.
0: Yeah.
2: But I agree with that caller Victor that called earlier, and a lot of good calls today. I trust President Trump, and I think I've been thinking for like a few weeks or a month. He's just giving them time.
0: Rope-a-dope? You think it's political rope-a-dope? Geopolitical rope-a-dope. I got to hold you there, Mike. We're running out of time. We'll be right back. Stay on the line. I'm Howie Carr.
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7: New Hampshire Democrats made their pitch yesterday to restore the state's first-in-the-country primary status on their party's presidential nominating calendar. There appeared to be less hostility yesterday compared to the last time the calendar was up for debate, but the process is far from over. The Democratic National Committee's Rules and Bylaws Committee is meeting in Washington, D.C. The Granite State's lack of racial diversity continues to be a sticking point for some DNC members. But local Democrats say numbers alone don't tell the full story. Additional meetings are scheduled in June and July, and it's expected that a decision on the calendar will be made sometime this summer. 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
9: Caution at the White House. Elisa Brady, Fox News.
10: The teams have been going back and forth.
9: Treasury Secretary Scott Bessent leading a White House briefing and facing a lot of questions about a memorandum of understanding between U.S. and Iranian negotiators. It would reportedly extend a ceasefire for 60 days and launch negotiations on Iran's nuclear program. There have also been reports the U.S. agrees to discuss sanctions relief.
10: It is a multifaceted agreement, and nothing is going to be on the table until we see the Strait of Hormuz open.
9: Bessent also reiterating the president's demand that Iran give up its highly enriched uranium, which an Iranian official has called a red line. Bessent says the three pillars of Iran's government, elected leaders, clerics, and the Revolutionary Guard, are having trouble communicating.
10: We are being patient. We do not have unlimited patience. President Trump always prefers a peace deal.
9: He stops short of confirming a framework has been reached or whether the president will sign off on it. The Treasury chief offering more reinsurance that energy prices will ease once the conflict is over, and defending the economy as resilient after a key inflation gauge hit a three-year high. The suspect in a deadly school shooting is granted a change of venue in Georgia.
11: A judge in Barrow County, Georgia, will move the trial of teenaged accused school shooter Colt Gray to a new venue. Gray's attorneys argued he can't get a fair trial close to Appalachie High School, where he's accused of gunning down four people. The judge, however, says any potential plea deals need to be reached beforehand.
12: If the expense and the time is going to go into arranging the jury trial, I want to plea early enough in advance that most of that can be bypassed, where we don't have to expend the resources, the time, and burden the other jurisdiction.
11: Gray is accused of killing two students and two school staff.
9: Fox's Eben Brown. 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
23: Through the afternoon, much cooler with highs only in the 60s to near 70 in some spots south, especially with any additional sunshine. A mix of sun and clouds today and a chance for some showers, a scattered shower possible at any time during the day. Lows fall back into the 40s. On Friday, temperatures in the 60s and a chance for showers, especially Friday night and into Saturday. From the Stormwatch 9 Weather Center, I'm meteorologist Jacqueline Thomas.
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0: saw the story. Broke yesterday. It's in the papers this morning. The House Judiciary Committee, U.S. House, under the leadership of Chairman Jim Jordan, has sent letters to Boston's law enforcement leaders demanding documents and information on the city's sanctuary policies as the Trump administration continues its nationwide crackdown on illegal immigration. They've sent letters to the police department, to the Suffolk County DA, and to Sheriff Tompkins, even though he's on quote-unquote medical leave as he fights his upcoming federal trial on corruption charges in August. But joining us now on the line is Representative Jim Jordan. Thank you for doing this, Jim Jordan. Have you gotten any response yet from the parties?
1: No, but we expect some response back, and you know we'll resort to compulsory means if we have to. Because this phenomenon that's happening around the country in these quote sanctuary jurisdictions, where they, I think this is directly from the policy there in Suffolk County, where they consider immigration consequences, immigration penalties, including deportation. They make all that. They consider all that when they're deciding what to charge or what kind of plea agreement.
0: Right,
1: that's craziness.
0: Yeah, it's like saying we can't, you know, we can't go out, if you kill somebody, we can't go after you for first degree murder because of the consequences you might get the death penalty. I mean, it's absurd. No, this is ridiculous, isn't it?
1: And it's unequal treatment under the law because we had it looks like what's going on in Fairfax County, Virginia, we had Mr. Descano, the prosecutor there, in for a hearing a couple of weeks ago. That they treat citizens different than non-citizens, and what I mean by that is they're given better deals, better plea agreements, better lesser charges against the illegal migrant because again they're factoring in what will this do to their immigration status, their deportation status, what will it do, and how I understand it's all part of a broader systematic multi-step plan of the left. So step one was during the Biden administration, we're going to let in 10 million illegal migrants. Step two is, we're going to create sanctuary jurisdictions all over the country, which makes it difficult to remove those migrants when they commit another crime. And then step three, don't fund the guys who do the removing. Don't fund ICE, which is a battle we're currently having in D.C. because the Democrats won't vote to fund ICE and Customs and Border Patrol. So that's a three-step plan. But the fourth step is the worst. It's what's happening in these sanctuary jurisdictions where the prosecutor says, we're not going to charge the illegal migrant who commits a crime. We're going to give them a special sweetheart deal because of their immigration status. Now, that is dumb, but that is a four-part plan being executed by the left in the sanctuary jurisdiction. Last point I make on this is sanctuary jurisdiction, because it's 18 big blue cities, 11 blue states, 3 big blue counties, and the District of Columbia. They represent almost a third. Almost one-third of the population of our great country lives in a sanctuary jurisdiction where that is being played out as we speak.
0: Well, they have two answers to this, Representative Jordan, as you well know. One is, well, we're not really a sanctuary state. And the other one is, well, we have laws. They pass laws, the legislature, that the community or the city council signed by the mayor, and we have to protect our residents. So we're just following the law, or we have a court decision that says we have to do this. You know the way it is. So what's your answer to these excuses?
1: They're excuses in my judgment because, again, real clear, sanctuary jurisdictions are where the politicians tell local law enforcement not to work with federal law enforcement when it comes to enforcing federal law. I think there's a real constitutional concern there with the supremacy clause and in federal law being supreme. I think that's a problem with what's going on. But second, most law enforcement personnel, they want to work with the federal government when it comes to enforcing the law. But it's the left-wing political class who's telling them to do otherwise. That makes no sense. And frankly, what happens is it creates an environment where bad guys who are here illegally, who do bad things, who are then given a lesser sentence, get out and do other bad things. And we've seen it play out time and time again. In these jurisdictions. The most recent one was the student up in Loyola in Chicago that was killed because of an illegal migrant who was out on summer discharge.
0: This is one that happened in Boston a few years ago, but it's right what you're talking about. There was an illegal alien from Africa, homeless, and he was robbing banks. Yeah. The violent two violent bank robberies. And so the public defender said, well, if you sentence this guy to a normal bank robbing sentence, he's going to be deported. So they gave the guy 7 months for two violent bank robberies. Yeah. And he gets out and he slits the throats of two anesthesiologists who, by the way, were illegal immigrants, one from Colombia and the one from the UK. This is what happened. And it's going to happen. Go ahead.
1: The good news is we have a bill. We have a bill that we passed out of committee, and we're working it. I think it'll be passed on the House floor and sent over to the Senate here sometime very shortly. But the bill is designed to stop this sanctuary jurisdiction. It's called the Sanctuary Jurisdiction Shutdown Act 2026. So, and it would do a couple things. One, it'd make it difficult for these communities that are sanctuary jurisdictions to get federal grant dollars. Two, it would say if you're a victim and you've been harmed by someone who's been let out, been given this lesser sentence, and there's been harm to you or your family, you have a private cause of action to go against the city or state, whatever the sanctuary jurisdiction happens to be, and recover because you've been harmed. And then third, it says to local law enforcement who say, we want to work with federal law enforcement, we want to have these agreements that so many local communities have with federal law enforcement to enforce the federal law. If you do that, it gives immunity to the police officers who are actually going to work with federal law enforcement, work with ICE.
0: It's too long of a cut to play, but Mara Healy was asked today about, they're trying to crack down on ICE agents. They won't give them the untraceable license plates to go after illegal aliens. She said, I'll just read you what she said. She expects federal agents to follow mass state laws. How about state politicians following federal law.
1: Yeah, and it's so it's

0: can do it right there. You don't endanger law enforcement on the street. You don't endanger the community. You don't endanger the migrant, frankly.
1: Yeah.
0: But what these sanctuary jurisdictions say is they just give them the finger and they say, no, we're not going to do that. We're going to release them to the street. I've seen the forms. They will actually stamp on the form, release to the street. I saw it in Denver, Colorado. They released this bad guy to the street who went out and did terrible things. And in fact, it was several agents who had to apprehend him. One of the agents was hurt while they're trying to apprehend this guy. So that's just how dumb this whole thing is.
1: And civilians could be injured or killed in a gun battle as the ICE agents are trying to take this guy in, and they're always violent criminals. How about the fact that Mara Healey, again, I know you're going after the city and the county, but it's all the same pot basically here in Massachusetts. Mara Healey said yesterday that if Mark Wayne Mullen pulls the customs agents and Border Patrol out of Logan Airport, it would make the airport less safe. Now, this is a woman who allowed Joe Biden to bring in illegal alien Haitians, and she put them in the international terminal at Logan Airport and had the state police bringing in food to these criminals every night and tucking them in before they went to bed. And now she's worried about safety at Logan Airport.
0: Well, it's almost like with the Democrats, well, which one is it? Because remember when they were shutting down the government, not paying TSA, that President Trump said, I'm going to bring ICE agents in to help with dealing with security at the airport. Said, oh, that was terrible. The Democrats went, that's terrible. But now when they're saying we're going to pull ICE agents out because you're sanctuary, that's terrible too, because it'd be less, like, I don't know what, you can't figure them out. It's just whatever makes common sense, it seems like they're against that. And I think the president's right when he said, the choice today is common sense versus crazy, and the left has always taken the crazy position.
1: Yeah. And this thing about not giving out the confidential license plates, we've had scandal after scandal of the state gives out confidential license plates and some fire chief puts them on his own personal car to go play a round of golf during business hours or drive to New Hampshire. And that's okay. Nobody ever gets prosecuted for that. But the ICE agents want the untraceable license plate so they can run down violent criminals, drug dealers, domestic abusers, and they refuse to give them out.
0: Yeah. Well, think about it. These ICE agents are out doing their job, and they get doxxed, they get tracked, they get harassed, they get spit on, sworn at, in some cases assaulted, and now the Democrats don't even want to pay them, and then you add to that prosecutors who want to not prosecute bad guys who are here illegally who did that. That is how crazy and upside down this has all become, and I think it's, again, when we remind the country that a third, 31.5% of the country lives in a sanctuary jurisdiction. That's almost a third of this nation. Over 100 million people live in a community or a state where the politicians have told local law enforcement, don't work with federal law enforcement when it comes to enforcing federal law. That is stupid, but that is where the left is today.
1: Jim from Maine says, please ask Representative Jordan why they don't pass a law that will put teeth into a detainer so it can't be ignored.
0: Yeah, we could look at that too. We could look at that too. We're looking at the, right now, the law I mentioned, that it's the shutdown at Sanctuary Shutdown Act of 2026. That we think is going to be really helpful if we can get that across the finish line. So, that may be another avenue that we could pursue.
1: We're out of time, but what would you say to Mayor Wu and all of the DA, the police commissioner, the sheriff, and Governor Healey, who are trying to protect these people? What would you say to them directly, Mr. Chairman?
0: I mean, I would just say, think about the families and communities you're supposed to serve. And how is it serving those communities and those families and those individuals if you're letting bad guys out on the street, reducing their sentence simply because you don't want them deported? You don't want the law enforced. I mean, how is that? I just fail to understand that. The other thing I would point out is my guess is the vast, vast, vast majority of police officers, cops on the street who are doing the Lord's work, I bet you they deep down, they really want to work with federal law enforcement, but it's the political class that's making it difficult for them to do so.
1: Healy says that these people, these illegal aliens, these criminals, these gangbangers are residents of the state. What would you say to her on that?

0: Well, again, by definition, they've committed some crime because they're getting a lesser sentence, and they're here illegally, which is also a crime. So, again, the detainer gets sent when it's an illegal migrant who's been charged with some other crime, and they're sitting in a detention facility, and all ICE is saying is work with us to deal with their immigration status. Oh, by the way, they may have robbed a bank, they may have assaulted someone, they may have hurt children, whatever. Whatever the other crime is, and they're saying no, we're not going to. Again, I don't know. I'm flabbergasted by the fact that the left embraces that mindset and those policies.
1: Are the people in Massachusetts, our representatives from the mayor, the governor, on down, are they crazier than any other state, or are we just near the top?
0: Well, again, you're part of a third of the country. It's you know, like I say, it's all these big blue cities, you know, Boston, New York, L.A., San Francisco, Chicago, all these big blue cities, and many times big blue states like Illinois, California, all these states that have done it as well. Denver's done this, where they just embrace this whole concept, and I've yet to see how it makes any sense. But so you're with a third of the country.
1: Mr. Chairman Jim Jordan, thanks for being with us. We really appreciate it, and we appreciate your efforts, and keep up the good work, and love the hearings. Love the hearings whenever you have them. Thank you.
0: All right. Thanks. Take care.
1: It's Jim Jordan, from the Ohio congressman, and he's the chairman of the House Judiciary Committee, and they're trying to get documents. And I noticed one word they didn't use yesterday in all those letters, subpoena. But I think that's the next letter, has the word subpoena, under penalty. 844-500-4242. I'm Howie Carr.
2: Howie Carr will return.
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1: 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Jared, what's the poll question? What are the results thus far?
3: Today's poll question, which you can vote in at HowieCarshow.com, is do you believe Iran will ever turn over the nuclear dust peacefully? Yes, no, or don't know?
1: No.
3: 91% of the audience says no.
1: All right.
3: 8% say yes.
1: And 1% don't know.
3: Yes. Yeah.
1: All right. 844-500-4242. I didn't have time when we were had Jim Jordan on to play some of these Governor Healey cuts, but they're just so obnoxious. She's issued new guidance today for no law enforcement in the state. I guess she controls the state police, but it's supposed to trickle down, I guess, to the locals. And she says that they're not going to cooperate with ICE. They're not going to cooperate with ICE. That's going to be the law. So she was asked, I guess by Tim Dunn from the Herald, is this legal? Cut 23.
10: Is this guidance enforceable?
11: Absolutely.
10: How so? If there's going to be a clash between ICE and local officials, local law enforcement, how is that going to play out?
11: I would hope that the federal agents, and the federal agency that they work through, and those who run that agency, and those who those agency heads report to, would respect the rule of law here in Massachusetts. That's what I expect.
1: There is no law in Massachusetts.
11: So I expect this to not be an issue, because I expect them to actually follow the regulations, follow the rules here in Massachusetts. Should they not do that, and I would be very disappointed if I saw that, should they not do that, that will be immediately reported to the Attorney General's office and to our office.
1: Ooh.
11: And appropriate action will be taken.
1: Ooh, but, the Attorney General.
11: My message today is I'm trying to be preventative of further harm.
1: Further harm. Illegal alien gangbangers, cholos, domestic abusers, welfare cheats like this one that's going to be sentenced tomorrow. It stole $752,000. She's trying to prevent them from being harmed. She doesn't care about the taxpayers, about the people who were born here. Because she wasn't born here either. I'm Howie Carr. Spring has sprung, so it's time for you to think about you. 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
6: Through the afternoon, much cooler with highs only in the 60s to near 70 in some spots south, especially with any additional sunshine. A mix of sun and clouds today and the chance for some showers, a scattered shower possible at any time during the day. Lows fall back into the 40s. On Friday, temperatures in the 60s and the chance for showers, especially Friday night and into Saturday. From the Stormwatch 9 Weather Center, I'm meteorologist Jacqueline.
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7: 844-500-4242. Jim Jordan's right about that. That the everything is turned on its head. You know, when the libs get a ruling, a court ruling they like, the comrades, like oh, the Supreme Judicial Court ruled that we have to let out all the savage killers that we gave life without parole sentences to. But they were 18 to 20 years old, so we got to let them go now. We're going to let them all out. Because we got a court, really, we can't disobey the courts. But, you know, we've had multiple court rulings that federal law supersedes state law. But now they're saying, we don't give a bleep. We don't give a bleep. We're going to do what the hell we want. We have a sanctuary law in the city of Boston that we can't turn over the cholos. They have to be allowed to stay in the community and rape, murder, steal, rob a well on welfare. That's our law. Our city council ordinance, signed by the mayor, supersedes everything else. Michelle Wu was saying. 844-500-4242. It's just exasperating. So I got to play one more cut from Mara. I'll play several cuts, but I'll play one and then I'll take a call. Cut 20.
9: I wish we didn't have to be here today to continue to defend our residents from unlawful and harmful actions by federal agents. But the Trump administration and ICE have shown no signs of changing course. They're still refusing to tell us who they've taken from our state. I've been demanding this information for months to simply know what residents have been taken from our state. Not even why they've been taken, but just account for us who you've actually taken.
7: So they're enforcing the law. And she's saying that to enforce the law is unlawful. And then she always prefaces what she says by saying, you know, I'm a former prosecutor, or I'm an attorney general. You know, I'm the one who covered up the Sonia Farak drug investigation, drug lab scandals. I covered that up. That's what I did as a prosecutor, because that's what she did do as a prosecutor. And if you don't believe me, look up Judge Carey and his decision about what she did. I wrote about it. The Globe didn't write about it. But it's there. You can Google it. 844-500-4242. This is just really frustrating. 844-500. It's exasperating. It's more than frustrating. 844. And she's mad that the federal government is suing to get the confidential license plates. These are, again, they call them confidential. They're untraceable. So if you run the plate through the usual database, it's going to come back no issuance. You can't find out who's got the plate. So it's very convenient if you're an undercover law enforcement person. It's also very convenient if you're planning to do something nasty as a hack. And again, I've written in the past about fire chiefs who would flip the plate. The arson squad had an untraceable plate. They'd take it off the arson department's car, their vehicle, unmarked vehicle, and put it on their car and then drive and play around a golf. Or they go up to the Pheasant Lane Mall or somewhere in New Hampshire. Or they take it out for the weekend so no one... Now they put GPS on cars so that they can keep an eye on them. And sometimes the hacks even cut off the GPS. But it was always nice to have an untraceable... I think Rachel Rollins had an untraceable plate when she got into that jam at the in Dorchester. 844-500-4242. So now she's angry that the feds want to actually use untraceable Massachusetts license plates to take illegal alien criminals off the street. It's okay for hacks and corrupt district attorneys and crooked fire chiefs to use the plates, but if you're actually a cop, a federal cop, they're going to stop you. You know why? Because those cops are rounding up Democrats, undocumented Democrats, the brown shirts of the Democrat Party, illegal aliens. Cut 21.
9: Last night, Donald Trump and the U.S. Department of Justice filed a complaint suing our Registry of Motor Vehicles. They want us to give ICE, these agents who've been out there perpetrating harm and stealing fear, wreaking havoc in our
7: perpetrating
9: communities.
7: They
9: want us to give ICE confidential license plates so they can operate in secret in Massachusetts.
7: Only hacks are allowed to operate in secret.
9: I have a message for ICE. Not in Massachusetts.
7: No law in Massachusetts.
9: Legitimate law enforcement work. That's not what we're seeing from ICE. So we're not going to help them operate in secret as they take people off our streets without cause. We're not going to allow them to make our streets and our communities and our neighborhoods and our state less safe. We're going to protect public safety, and we're not going to back down on that.
7: Oh, boy, that's good. No law south of the Merrimack. That's her. It's like Judge Roy B.
10: Well, hey, you know, at least in New Jersey, somebody didn't see an ICE agent's face and said they were going to kill their whole family and find out who they were. So there's no precedent here, right?
7: God.
10: And a Supreme Court judge wasn't swatted last night, so I get it.
7: Suddenly they need to identify people, says 978, but not at the border or the polls. And again, she's very concerned about safety at Logan Airport. Now that they're going to pull out the ICE agents. When she was flying in illegal alien criminals from Haiti and then putting them up in the Terminal E and having the state police F troop bring in free food for him, paid for by you and me. She had no problems with that. None. 844-500-4242 Limerick. It's amazing how Wu and Healy ignore the fact that you have to be legal in order to be a resident. Sickening. They don't care. They don't care. It's weird. Mara didn't want to know who was in her state before, but now she cares. Yeah, I know. That's what I'm saying. This is really obnoxious. 844-500-4242. Denny, you're next with Howie Carr. Go ahead, Denny.
11: Hey, Howie, how you doing?
7: Good.
11: I just caught the tail end of your call with Jordan. That guy's a fraud. You listen to him. You tell him you love his hearings. But he holds endless hearings. Nobody ever goes to jail. Comer holds them. Nobody goes to jail. Lindsey Graham holds it. Nobody goes to jail.
7: I understand.
11: They're frauds.
7: But Denny, how would you suggest that those guys... I'm not necessarily disagreeing with you. You know, some of the listeners say they're all a hat, no cattle, as they say in Texas. But what exactly would you have them do to put people in jail?
11: I would have them refer people, and they don't.
7: But they do. They do. They refer. They referred Comey, and then the grand jury in the woke blue areas in Virginia refused to indict him. And then even if you get an indictment from the grand jury, the Obama or Biden judge throws it out.
11: How long's Comer been talking about those suspicious activity reports that Biden's had? The whole family. He's been talking about it for years, and nothing's done.
7: I know. Well, that's a good point. I mean, I don't know what they should actually be making more referrals or trying to go after. Denny, Biden gave everybody in the family pardons.
11: Well, there you go. What happened to the investigation of the auto pen?
7: I mean, it's really difficult. The deep state has been so entrenched. I know it sounds like I'm alibi Ike making excuses for them, but I don't think it's all their fault. I mean, this is why Biden gave out all these pardons at the end, including to the January 6th, kangaroo court committee that supposedly quote unquote investigated. Thanks for the call, Denny. 844-500-4242. 617, has Holden Healy declared herself queen? I think she's long since declared herself queen. Cut 22, this is a rant from Mara.
9: I absolutely have something to contribute, and that is a reminder, as a governor and an elected official with responsibility to uphold the rule of law, that there are things that are legal and there are things that are illegal.
7: By violating the law,
9: right now,
7: I uphold the rule of law.
9: Last night by a Department of Justice that signed off on a deal to give the January 6th folks $2 billion. That's who I'm getting sued by, to be clear. So just to the public, what's happening out there, this isn't right, okay? And, again, it's we've had to go to court. AGs and governors around the country have had to go to court to stand up for the rule of law and have been successful in our courts for a reason, because we actually have rules, we actually have laws that
7: right.
9: protect our citizens and protect our residents.
7: Yeah,
9: and so
7: rules and laws in Massachusetts.
9: But it's a sad state of affairs when the Trump administration, and particularly through DHS and ICE, continues to do things that are unconstitutional. So, yeah, damn right I have a responsibility to stand up and to explain to the public what's really going on and to take action to protect the rule of law, to protect citizens here in Massachusetts. And I join with folks around the country.
7: I must protect the rule of law by destroying the rule of law. She can't believe the feds are suing her. Don't they know it's her job and Andrea Joy Campbell's job, the new AG, to sue the feds? They're the ones. They're the only ones who are allowed to sue. The feds can't sue them back. 844-500-4242. 978. Mara wants to know who was taken out of the Commonwealth who were illegal aliens, so she'll know where to send the mail-in ballots to. Not to mention the updates on the EBT cards. You know, you can use these EBT cards sometimes. Well, I don't know if you can use them outside the country. You can use them in the islands, the U.S. possessions anyway. Mark, you're next with Howie Carr. Go ahead, Mark.
12: Hi, Howie. You know, on the subject of the, I get a little frustrated with the discussions about the United States being energy independent. The reality is, the United States government doesn't own any oil other than what we have in the strategic reserves. All of the oil is owned by ExxonMobil, Chevron, Phillips 66, and all of the other guys. And their only constituents are their stockholders.
7: Right.
12: So they're always going to get, you know, unless Trump did some emergency edict, which would basically be illegal, to seize the oil. We don't own any oil. It's owned by the oil companies who purchase the leases for the oil. And they're going to sell it for the highest price they can.
7: What the market will bear.
12: Energy independent.
7: Yeah.
12: Right, exactly. Exactly.
7: Yeah, and they do have a fiduciary responsibility to their stockholders to get the best price they can. People don't seem to understand that. And they're not doing a very good job of explaining it either, Mark. I don't blame you. It's a very frustrating time that we find ourselves in with all this. Thanks for the call, Mark. Eddie, you're next with Howie Carr. Go ahead, Eddie.
13: Hello, Howie. This sounds to me, Howie, like the same argument South Carolina used in 1861.
7: Exactly.
13: We don't have to obey federal law if we don't want to.
7: Right. Right. Nullification. She's using the same argument. Nullification is what it's called, right?
13: Right. They need to be arrested. They got to start arresting a few of these governors. Put them in jail. I know they'd be martyrs, but too bad.
7: Yeah. I just, and the fact that she turns it around on her head that she's upholding the rule of law. I mean, once again, I've said it a million times, in the halls of justice in Massachusetts, the only justice is in the halls. And when you hear a hack, a blow-in drifter hack, like Mara Healey talking about, protecting the state and protecting the rule of law, while these cholos run amok and steal tens of millions, hundreds of millions of dollars in welfare benefits they're not entitled to, and they kill American citizens or legal aliens like the anesthesiologist in Andrew Square in South Boston. It's just very frustrating. 844-500-4242. I'm Howie Carr.
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21: Howie Carr is back.
7: H6O says, technically speaking, the IRGC is following the rule of law. The problem is the terrorists and the dictators write the laws in favor of themselves. Yeah, no, exactly. That's, you know, the Democrats in many ways remind me of the IRGC. Everything is for themselves. It's, you know, if you do anything to fight back at what they're doing to you, they claim they're being oppressed and that they have the right to do anything. And they could do anything they want to you, and it's okay. They are. They would be Democrats. The Islamic Republic would be Islamic Democrats over here. 781, try dealing with the kids of these illegals. They're as obnoxious as their parents and cause havoc in every public school class. We thought their parents were bad. Wait till these kids become adults. They'll be 10 times worse. They feel entitled to everything. Well, that's what they've been told. And the lack of respect they show is horrific. Why would they show any respect? They've gotten away, their parents have gotten away with everything up to and including murder, and they figure they could do the same thing, and nobody ever claps back at them. 844-500-4242. Mr. Garcia, you're next with Howie Carr. Go ahead, Mr. Garcia.
22: The facility and ICE. What happened
0: I heard one lady say, my husband there, he's not getting any medicine, he's type 1 diabetic. He should be dead a long time ago if he's getting the medicine. If
7: did you see the list?
0: One, right?
7: Did you see the list of the people that that ICE has picked up in New Jersey? I mean, it's the same in every state, but they had a list. They got murderers, they got rapists, they got
0: gang members, drug dealers,
7: gang members. These are horrible people, and a lot of them are in that hall. And these nuts, including your governor and two or three of the congressmen, they're trying to get them out of there, Mr. Garcia.
0: And Kim and Kim.
7: Yeah.
0: And also, I want to ask you a question. Why? Okay, we go in, but I want Republican go there and the Democrat go there, because if not, the Democrat going to lie to everybody. Both parties should go in and find out what the hell going on.
7: Yeah, but why do they have to go in anyway? I mean, it's an executive run, meaning Trump run. Institution and agency. Why do the congressmen have to go in? I mean, they're just going to cause. You know, one congressman's already been indicted for causing a riot there. The fat woman,
0: Montgomery.
7: By the way, you don't work in that building. You work in a federal building, but you don't work in that building. Some people have been concerned about you.
0: No, I'm working in these different government building, but it's ridiculous how the Democrat is. The Democrat want everybody to be murdered.
7: I know. I wish they had the same solicitude for American citizens. I'm Howie Carr.
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24: The state of New Hampshire has asked a court to dismiss Pamela Smart's latest bid to get out of prison, a habeas corpus petition that argues she was convicted based on dodgy tape recordings of conversations with one of the prosecution's key witnesses. Smart is serving a life sentence with no chance for parole for orchestrating the murder of her husband, Greg Smart, on May 1, 1990. She was convicted of the crime of being an accomplice to first-degree murder. Her legal team is pursuing a new approach as it relates to evidence at trial with the petition for a writ of habeas corpus. The state is asking the court to dismiss it in its entirety and asks to deny any request for an evidentiary hearing. 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
3: No deal. I'm Lisa Brady, Fox News. Treasury Secretary Scott Bessent, leading a White House briefing, did not confirm what's in a memorandum of understanding reported between the U.S. and Iran.
4: Everything depends on what the president wants to do, and President Trump is not going to make a bad deal for the American people.
3: The framework reportedly includes a 60-day ceasefire extension, reopening the Strait of Hormuz, and ending a U.S. blockade while launching nuclear talks. But no word on when or if President Trump will sign off on it. Bessent also would not confirm whether sanctions relief will be on the table. Just getting reports, a man is accused of plotting to kill Erica Kirk, who became CEO of Turning Point USA after her husband, Charlie Kirk, was killed.
5: News stations in Texas report Jacob Wensky of San Antonio was arrested earlier today and now faces two felony counts for making terrorist threats against Erica Kirk and TPUSA's upcoming women's leadership event in that city. According to local reports, San Antonio police were alerted to Wensky after he allegedly commented on social media, quote, "I know exactly where to bomb."
3: Fox's Alicia Acuna in Denver. The suspect also reportedly sending threatening emails targeting Erica Kirk, Turning Point events, and Christian nationalists. Turning Point says it won't be silenced by threats. Also, just getting confirmation of a swatting incident at the home of a Supreme Court justice. Amy Coney Barrett, police in Fairfax County, Virginia, say responding officers coordinated with Supreme Court police last night and quickly determined the call was fake. And in Austria, a man just convicted of planning to attack Taylor Swift concerts nearly 2 years ago. The 21-year-old sentenced to 15 years in prison. Another record day on Wall Street, the Dow up 25 points at the bell. 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
11: Through the afternoon, much cooler with highs only in the 60s to near 70 in some spots south, especially with any additional sunshine. A mix of sun and clouds today and the chance for some showers, a scattered shower possible at any time during the day. Lows fall back into the 40s. On Friday, temperatures in the 60s and a chance for showers, especially Friday night and into Saturday. From the Stormwatch 9 Weather Center, I'm meteorologist Jacqueline.
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7: Welcome, 844-500-4242. Source, 60-day deal between U.S. and Iran calls for all mines to be removed, but they're going to lift the blockade so Iran can get more money? So, if Iran has plenty of money, why would they ever turn over the nuclear dust? It can't be right. Can't be right. 617 says, I hate to say it. What the hell is Trump doing? I don't recognize this guy. Well, we don't know what the, if these, this could be just the Iranian screwing around again. I mean, I hope there's nothing to this. That's all I can say. 844-500-4242. If you're not going to bomb them for a while, just keep the blockade on and ruin their oil wells and, you know, make sure that they can't pay their terrorist troops and their proxies from Afghanistan and Iraq that they've brought in. It's quite a mess. 844-500-4242. 617, we were just talking about Healy. Healy won't turn over the untraceable license plates to ICE because they would be used to grab illegal alien criminals, violent illegal alien criminals, and she doesn't want them to be gone because they're her core constituency, let's be honest.
18: Howie, 2CTV has just put out clashes have erupted in the Strait of Hormuz between IRGC and U.S. military. Seizing so much fire.
7: Yes. A lot of fire, not too much cease. Mark Levin's words. So, 617 says, I wish Healy, the governor, were as passionate about the audit, the legislative audit that was passed by 72% of the voters 2 years ago, as she is about not issuing the secret license plates to ICE. Yeah, no kidding. Well, I talk about another. Here's another scam that's going on at on Beacon Hill. The headline, talk about a deceptive headline. Senate set to provide records in Diana DeSaglio audit dispute. But you read the story, and there's Senate is set not to provide records in Diana DeSaglio audit dispute. So the Senate passed 33-6 today a resolution laying out the history of its dispute with the auditor and making clear that the senators are limiting the records they will provide to those discussed in recent litigation. So they say they're handing over the documents she wants, and they're going to be handing them over in a matter of days. So all you need to do is look at the vote. Again, 33 to 6. There are five Republicans out of 40 in the Senate. And so there's five. The five Republicans all voted no. They were joined by one Democrat, Mark Montigny from Bristol County. So it was 33 to 6. So that tells you it's a scam. The minority leader, Bruce Tarr, said the independent audit that the Senate Democrats are promoting to promote transparent operations is limited to 7 pages. 7 pages. And the most recent one available is from fiscal 2023. Tarr said, you can understand why folks might want a little bit more. To put 7 pages in perspective, that sentencing memo I read last hour or 2 hours ago from the feds on the illegal alien from Colombia who came to the country, has been on welfare, stolen $752,000. That's 15 pages. That's more than twice as long as what the Senate is going to release. And the sentencing memorandum was probably written 2 days ago, 1 day ago. There's no documents after 2023 in this. So it's a fraud. They won't release. What are they hiding? What are they hiding? 844-500-4242. Got a lot to get through here. We'll play some best and cuts, but we'll take some calls. Dave, you're next with Howie Carr. Go ahead, Dave.
0: Hey, Howie. Hopefully this MOU nonsense is just going to be a rope-a-dope. They'll say, yeah, okay, we're going to do it, and then just bomb the crap out of them. Because, you know, this is what they've been doing for 47 years. Stall, stall, stall, stall, stall. That's all they ever do. There's nothing new here, and I'm pretty confident Trump's got to see through this. And hopefully it's just a rope-a-dope. They've been digging out. Let them dig out some more. But it's time. It's way past time.
7: Yeah.
0: Everybody's sick and tired of this. We want it over.
7: Well, you know, everybody, the Muslims are making the pilgrimage. This is the time they make the pilgrimage to Mecca every year. And I guess the pilgrimage ends in a couple of days. So they probably aren't going to do anything for a couple of days anyway. So I hope he's got something up his sleeve for after everybody goes back to wherever they came from. And I don't think they, you know, and again, I think the Arabs have gotten kind of cold feet about this because they figure they're going to have to be the ones that pay the price if they open up. But you know what? The whatever price they're going to pay now is going to be worse if they're allowed to rearm and rebuild and get nuclear missiles and rebuild their ballistic missile stock. And the Israelis are worried about the ballistic missiles because no one's talking about that. And those are the ones that, and they've got ballistic missiles now that can go 3,000 miles. That hits Europe. You're getting closer and closer, and they'll just keep working on it. This is all they care about. They are lunatics. Thanks, Dave. Rick, you're next with Howie Carr. Go ahead, Rick. You there, Rick? Oh, he's gone. 844-500-4242. So, this is Bessent, Scott Bessent, the Treasury Secretary, at his press call. He handled the press briefing. Caroline remains out on maternity leave. So he handled it today, and he had this to say. Cut 35.
1: The teams have been going back and forth, and President Trump has made it very clear, he talked about it at the cabinet meeting, that he has several red lines. And Iran has to turn over their highly enriched uranium. They cannot pursue a nuclear weapon. And the Strait of Hormuz, back to your question on energy, has to free transit. Navigation of the seas has to be free and open as it was before. So he's not going to take a bad deal. He's going to make a great deal for the American people.
7: I hope so. I hope so. Now he's given the thing, the again, what I call the wimpy line. I will gladly pay you Tuesday for a hamburger today. Cut 34.
1: The U.S. energy dominance, part of our resilience stems from our energy dominance. Natural gas is down, is my belief, and the futures market is showing us oil will be lower than pre-COVID.

0: Unemployment rate remains low at 4.3%.
1: Phil, you're next with Howie Carr. Go ahead, Phil.
2: Hello, Howie.
1: Hi.
2: I want to ask you a question about Donald Trump and his attitude toward the war here. And I really hate to say this, but this is how I felt for the last few weeks. Do you think Donald Trump has lost his nerve and will to fight in this whole thing?
1: I don't think he wants to go in, to have to go in and get that uranium dust. And I think that he thinks that, you know, just to continue to bomb them back into the Stone Age, he would just be so castigated and so vilified. So I don't know. You're stating it a little harshly, but he obviously doesn't want to go back in.
2: It is very harshly, but it just occurred to me, and it seems to answer why we just keep drawing a line and then pushing it back, setting a deadline and extending it. And it's becoming an embarrassment, I think, to the country. I don't know. It's making us look really bad.
1: Well, you know, when they keep talking about a red line, didn't Obama have a red line in Syria? And then he was mocked about it because the Syrians and their Iranian masters kept stepping right over it, and he didn't do anything, right?
2: I know, and that's what I'm worried about here, if you see my point. You know, I mean, we're not doing anything about this. We settled date, and then we extended a few weeks because somebody asked us to, you know.
1: Right.
2: It's just disturbing, and I don't know if it's some great cat and mouse game he's playing or if this is just starting to fester.
1: I hope he knows what he's doing, Phil. I've always had confidence in him, and this is, and again, we don't know where these reports are coming from. The mainstream media is rooting against him. Everybody abroad is rooting against him. This, you know, BBC, CBC, etc. And you know, we don't really find out until he puts out a Truth Social. But if the Truth Social is always, we're just going to give him a few more days. They're going to have a few more days. But I mean, it's, you know, how many times can you say that? 844-500-4242. Thanks for the call there, Phil. Ryan, you're next with Howie Carr. Go ahead, Ryan.
3: I'll answer your question in regards to how many times can he say that? A million, because idiots like you will believe it. All the MAGA morons will believe it.
1: Oh, okay. Okay. So you want Joe Biden. Joe Biden was a great president. So was Barack Obama. What did they do about this problem, Ryan? They didn't do anything, did they? They just gave him billions of dollars. That's one of the reasons we're in this mess to begin with. It's because they were basically rooting for the Iranians, weren't they? They like the fact that they could play nuclear blackmail with the Western civilization. Not to mention all the other Muslims in the region. I know you're rooting for the mullahs, but they're not going to win, ultimately. Thanks, Ryan. 844-500-4242. Mainstream media just announced that for the first time ever, there are nearly 50% more home sellers than home buyers in the U.S. There are 600,000 more home sellers than there are buyers. 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
0: 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I'm Howie Carr. Poll question, and what are the results thus far?
10: Today's poll question, which you can vote in at HowieCarrShow.com, is do you believe Iran will ever turn over the nuclear dust peacefully? Yes, no, or don't know?
0: No, I don't.
10: 91% of the audience says no, 7% say yes, and 2% say they don't know.
0: All right. 844-500-4242. I will play this cut from Katie Wilson, the mayor of Seattle. She's a red diaper doper baby, as Michael Savage used to say. I don't think she's ever owned a house. I don't think she's ever owned a car. She rides a bicycle. And now she's the mayor of a big city. And they, so she was asked by the local TV station, you know, they have Somalis there too. So, you know, where there's Somalis, there's massive welfare fraud. Their specialty in Seattle is daycare fraud. So he asked her, the reporter asked her about that, daycare fraud. Are they going to be investigating the Somalis? Cut eight.
11: What have you done in those regards?
12: Yeah, so we're working on that. So we have conversations going on with the departments. And, yeah, it's just, I mean, I don't think it needs to be explained why it's problematic to have
0: problematic
12: random people showing up to
0: random daycares. People.
12: Yeah, I mean, I think the fear in the Somali community is real. The fear in immigrant communities are real. So we're taking that very seriously.
11: Along those lines, have you asked anyone to follow up on the fraud claims either to the Department of Immigrant and Refugee Affairs or SPD?
12: No.
11: So there's... As far as you're concerned right now, there's no reason to suggest there's any sort of fraud.
12: This whole issue is not really about fraud, right? It's about dividing and conquering. It's about making an immigrant community a target, right? There's no reason
0: to... Can I steal money?
12: ...based on the identity of a daycare operator...
0: Can I steal millions?
12: ...doing anything wrong.
0: Having random people show up, you know, like cops, prosecutors... Forensic investigators, auditors, those random people showing up, and it's establishing fear in the Somali community. You know, when the cops come in, when there have been a lot of serial killings, it creates fear in the serial killing community. You wouldn't want to do that, though, would you? These people, they're insane. 844-500-4242. Tony, you're next with Howie Carr. Go ahead, Tony.
13: Hey, Howie, remember that great scene in The Godfather when the old guy, you know, they shoot Vito Corleone's mom and they're searching for him. They're worried he's going to come back for revenge, which ultimately he does. And he goes and stabs the old man. Isn't that what Trump is creating in Iran right now?
0: We don't know what's going on in Iran, do we, Tony? I mean, we can't be sure. I mean, people are saying they're going to rise up. How are they going to rise up if they don't have guns?
13: Not now. In 5-10 years, like when the young boy grows up, all this hatred, he's just creating so much hatred. Not now. They're not rising up right now. But in five, they're coming back for their revenge.
0: Who's coming back? Who's coming back?
13: The Iranians.
0: They were revenge against who? Us or the IRGC? I think they hate the IRGC. I think they got to be more bummed out than anybody else that we're going to make that we may let them off the hook.
13: I would say the United States.
0: I think you
13: hate the United States.
0: Some of them do, but most of them have not been happy with having their lives ruined for 50 years, Tony. And how are they? They're Iranians. What are they going to really do? You know, you just got to if you cut off their oil, they have no money. What are they capable of doing?
13: Well, they took out the Twin Towers.
0: Those weren't Iranians, Tony. Thanks for the call. Mark, you're next. With our run out of time, we'll take some more calls when we come back. 844-500-4242-781. 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That's a good question. It's like the legislature in Boston. What are they afraid of? If they got nothing to hide, they should open the books. I'm Howie Carr.
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21: Through the afternoon, much cooler with highs only in the 60s to near 70 in some spots south, especially with any additional sunshine. A mix of sun and clouds today and chance for some showers, a scattered shower possible at any time during the day. Lows fall back into the 40s. On Friday, temperatures in the 60s and a chance for showers, especially Friday night and into Saturday. From the Stormwatch 9 Weather Center, I'm meteorologist Jacqueline
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0: 844-500-4242. You want to know the kind of people that Mara Healy is trying to protect? Oklahoma. I don't know if you've heard about this. You haven't heard about it on the national news, that's for sure. But four Americans, teenagers and 20-year-olds, just out of high school people, they were driving and a drunk, illegal alien Mexican came down the wrong way on a highway. Not only was he drunk, he had a gun. of course, illegal aliens can't have guns. He had ammo, and he had an open container, and he was drunk as a skunk, and he killed four Americans. Cut 28.
2: A crash taking the lives of four young adults. And tonight we're hearing from the mom of one of those victims, Haley Salazar. She was just 18. Haley and the three other victims were hit head-on by someone troopers say should have never been driving. News 4's Tanner DeLeon is here with how Haley's mother wants her daughter to be remembered. Tanner.
3: Well, definitely a devastating story. Shirley Salazar is at a loss for words, trying to understand how something like this could happen. At only 18, she says her daughter had her whole life ahead of her.
22: Very beautiful. Strong-willed. Very independent.
23: Those are just a few of the things Shirley Salazar says made her 18-year-old daughter Haley special. Just after midnight, she and three others, 20-year-old Kiersey Hickson, 18-year-old Brad Palmer, and 19-year-old Quincy Jones, were traveling down I-40 when a wrong-way driver hit them near the Check Hall Road exit. Troopers say that person was impaired.
0: He was illegal, too. An illegal alien. That's four. You want another one? They get five for today? Cut 29.
24: Definitely say that dangerous mix of bad choices by one man killed a mother right here in this intersection. Her friends tell me she was just less than a mile from home when this happened, and now police are working to bring in that driver.
25: So this is a locket, and it's the both of us on each side.
24: Brenda Conley carries her best friend against her chest every day.
25: We've lost an amazing person because of recklessness.
24: The locket is all Brenda has left of 42-year-old Alicia Thomas. She was a beloved realtor and a loving mother. Police say a drunk driver killed her.
25: And she was walking distance from her door.
24: She had just said goodbye to Thomas on April 26th at a celebration. Gwinnett County Police say Thomas was turning on Singleton Road at Thompson Parkway near Norcross at around 10:15 at night.
0: Georgia.
24: That's when police say Rodrigo Rodriguez Flores ran into her car in a three-car crash less than a mile from her home. Police say his blood alcohol was .119, about one and a half times the legal limit. Investigators
0: state
24: say
0: police
24: he was
0: level.
24: Speeding too, going at around 75 miles per hour in a 40 mile per hour zone.
25: I'm sad beyond belief, but she left a 13-year-old son, and that was her only child.
24: Now investigators have charged him with felony homicide by vehicle and are working to bring him into custody.
0: And he's an illegal alien. And the one in Oklahoma, Miguel Salomon Rosario Hyphen Cruz. Four counts of second degree murder. Mara Healy would like to get him moved up here, get him into one of the flop houses. It's okay, no problem. Play one more. We got a lot of people want to talk, but I just want to play some of these cuts here. Cut 30.
26: The man on your screen has been brought back to South Florida to face charges for a shooting in Margate. Joan Ferre Azuaje was extradited following his arrest in Hillsborough County. Police say the 19-year-old pulled the trigger earlier this month during an argument at a shopping center off State Road 7 between Southwest 2nd Court and Aztec Boulevard. Two people survived gunshot wounds. The suspect is charged with attempted murder. The shooting happened in the presence of a child, so prosecutors have also charged the suspect with child abuse. He's also facing an immigration hold.
0: An immigration hold. Fancy that. Mark, you're next with Howie Carr. Go ahead, Mark.
27: Hey, Howie. I don't know what's going on between the Ukrainians and the Russians. I don't know anything about that war. I don't hear stuff about it. The same thing with Trump and Iran. I don't know what's going on. There's a lot of people involved in that, talking behind the scenes. We can't make judgments with what little we know out here. We can't make judgments or try to come up with a game plan or a strategy. Or in other words, we can't know. So we got to just let Trump do what he's doing and see what happens.
0: I just get frustrated, Mark, when he just keeps issuing these ultimatums, and then the ultimatum passes, and they're just kind of like laughing behind his back and bombing our ships and getting away with it.
27: I say let them laugh. Let them laugh. I mean, they can laugh all they want, but he's the one who's got the cards, and he's holding them in his hand, and he knows what they are a lot better than we do, and a lot better than all of these Trump derangement people know.
0: I know. I don't want to lose the midterms, Mark. That's my main concern. If we lose the midterms, then nothing will get done for 2 years.
27: I got you. I hear you there, but you know, it might take a lot of magic for us to win the midterms right about now.
0: I don't like to rely on magic. Thanks for the call, Mark, if possible. George, you're next with Howie Carr. Go ahead, George.
1: Hey, Howie. I keep on hearing the comparison, some mobster, Art of the Deal, and it basically the way I see it is, it's David Koresh, Waco, Texas, whatever year that was in the early 90s.
0: Yeah.
1: They're just fanatics. Yeah, you can't reason with anybody like that. And ultimately, maybe they're staging things, getting things ready, you know, to do some sort of kinetic action, but and also another thing I'm tired of hearing, I don't know how you feel about it, well, the people of Cuba are going to rise up, the people of Venezuela are going to rise up, the people of South Vietnam are going to rise up. No one rises up.
0: I know that no one has any guns, so, George. That's the problem, obviously. I mean, again, these are object lessons for why we can never give up the Second Amendment.
1: Correct. I agree.
0: Yeah. Thanks for the call. And you know, maybe it was a mistake not to have allowed the Kurds to go in and just start stirring things up. And just, you know, just start encouraging insurrections throughout the entire nation through these, you know, the ethnic minorities. Because they're about 40% of the country altogether. And they, you know, you could, if it rises up, I understand they don't want a failed state. They don't want another Libya. You know, and especially when they're near Turkey, and Turkey would just let all these savages come through and go into Europe and further destabilize Europe. But, you know, I mean, they're just, the people are beaten down and they can't do anything because they're disarmed. And now they're going to, pretty soon they're going to run out of gasoline. They don't have, the money is worthless. They're unemployed. Sooner or later, the food gives out. They don't have much water, even, because of the misrule of the Muslim savages who have been running the country for a half century. So, I mean, I don't know. They don't seem to have much get up and go, do they? Mike, you're next with Howie Carr. Go ahead, Mike.
4: Hello, Howie, long-time listener. I haven't seen you in years, but up to the last time was at the Two Guys in New Hampshire.
0: That was a long time ago, yeah.
4: Yeah, yeah. But I'm running around doing all kinds of stuff, so, you know, I'll get when I can, you know. I'm limited in a certain way. But anyways, I called to say, first, put me down, number one, put me down with the 91% and strong. They're going to give nothing up.
0: Yeah.
4: They're not. And I had some connections in the previous regime that ran that wanted to be like us in the Shah's family.
0: Yeah.
4: I had some real strong connections. I'll leave it at that. Okay? And I can't get them anymore.
0: They were our... the Shah, say what you will about him, he was our strongest ally in the Middle East. And he was allied... Yeah, he was allied with Israel. And you know what? Israel was helping them, you know, get the country modernized and westernized. And if if the Shah had remained, and he would have died a few years later because he was sick, but you know, it had been succeeded by his son, I mean, the whole Middle East might be totally different today, Mike. We might not never have had the war in Iraq.
4: And the brother-in-law was Nasser in Egypt with his wife Fatima. I mean, they had 500 condos right on damn Revere Beach.
0: Thanks for the call, Mike. David, you're next with Howie Carr. Go ahead, David.
5: Howie, the that woman who stole $700,000 by stealing someone's identity, the illegal immigrant, you know, the person whose identity she stole is going to have a hell of a time trying to prove that she or he wasn't involved in that. And they're going to have a be really hassled trying to get their Social Security. That's one thing. It's going to be a really difficult time. It's not just stealing $700,000. It's also making life much harder for that
0: citizen.
5: But it also, one other thing, Howard, this Marine who helped stop that shooter on Memorial Drive, you know, that Marine actually probably saved the political career of Mayor Wu and Maura Healey, because if that guy had shot 30 or 30 people, killed 30 people or shot 30 people, it would be all of Mayor Wu has got to be kicked out of Boston, and Maura Healey's got to go. This is absurd. They didn't even mention that Marine that who was licensed gun owner who saved the life of that woman and many other people.
0: Right.
5: And probably saved the political career of those two morons.
0: Did you hear Toby Leary when he was on from Gunworks? He said that gun that this guy had, and he's a career thug. He was on drugs. And he was living in, I think, subsidized housing. That cost $3,000 legally to buy that gun. So how much does it cost to buy that gun on the black market, David? Where'd that money come from?
5: Exactly, Howie. Exactly. And then they're going after legal gun owners. 99.9% are law-abiding, just like
0: right.
5: The John Lott said, using government statistics. And so that Marine saved the political career, at least for a few weeks, with Mayor Wu and Maura Healey.
0: I don't think you could really blame her for it, but you could certainly blame Healey, because Healey was, you know, the AG, and she's the one who's appointing these crappy judges. Even if she didn't appoint this judge, Janet Sanders, that's on Weld and Swift for appointing her and then promoting her. But you know, it's terrible what this guy did. And Toby reeled off a list of all the laws that this guy bad Tyler Brown broke. Even forget the section 135 that they're trying to repeal on the ballot in November. All the laws he broke, and nobody and this judge had let him go. You know, they don't need more laws to hassle law-abiding American citizens who own guns. They need to enforce the laws that are already on the books. Probably too many laws on the books, but they don't enforce any of them. And where the Herald, he just wrote, I asked him to write a column. He turned it in today. It'll be in the Herald in the next couple of days. We'll tweet it out when it's in the Herald. Just listing all the laws that this guy broke. And they don't care. They're after you or me or the guy, the Air Force veteran that they locked up for weeks in Worcester County a couple of years ago, who was just driving through the state with a gun. And they because he's an American and he's a vet. So they can go after him. They don't want to go after bad Tyler Brown or some cholo from the third world. 844-500-4242. I'm Howie Carr.
6: Howie Carr will return.
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0: Back. It's not too late to come to Grace's VIP birthday bash tomorrow. Celebrate with all of us here at the Howie Carr Radio Network by being a VIP tomorrow, Friday, May 29th. For an in-studio experience you'll never forget. You'll be in the studio with me and with Grace Curley for her entire show and 2 hours of mine. You stick around for my show. You'll meet Grace, me, Taylor, Jared, and see the radio magic happen in real time. Plus, you'll be treated to a delicious lunch spread from Mortadella Head. That's a great Italian place in Somerville and Wellesley. They have great takeout. And there'll be a birthday cake from Montilio Bakery. 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Special pen. 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And some red taillight pieces harvested just this morning at 34 Fairview Road in King, Massachusetts. And that's what you'll get. 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Click on store. Okay, so here's an illegal alien in Texas who shot up his neighbors and shot a teenager in the head, and there was a, he almost killed a four-year-old too. Cut 32.
9: Details after law enforcement responded to what they initially called an active shooter situation in Montgomery County. Investigators say a 60-year-old man fired off more than 30 rounds toward a family.
0: Been deported once.
15: The 60-year-old was taken into custody after a standoff with SWAT hours after the initial gunfire. He's now facing a deadly conduct charge. 31 shell casings were found at the scene. The sheriff says Montero has a criminal history, was previously deported, and now has an ICE detainer. Samano's brother is also charged, accused of providing false information to investigators, a misdemeanor.
16: My heart was just going so, you know, and me seeing my cousin and grabbing him and bullets just flying next to us, like, it's just something else.
0: This guy had a big scary gun. I don't know if it was a weapon of war, but it I'm wondering how an illegal alien deported could get a gun like that, even in Texas. Cut 31.
17: A suspect is facing charges following a shooting at a South Nashville apartment.
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19: Nikhil Mark, good morning. Arrest records show this shooting happened around 3 p.m. Friday on Welch Road. A witness told Metro Police the suspect had been arguing with the victim in an apartment before shooting him in the chest multiple times. According to that arrest warrant, the victim was taken to Vanderbilt University Medical Center with multiple gunshot wounds. That suspect, 27-year-old Damian Gomez Perez, was detained after officers held him at gunpoint and was also taken to the hospital with injuries. Gomez Perez now faces multiple charges, including attempted homicide. He's being held on a $1,100,000 bond.
0: Phrases you hear with illegal aliens: multiple gunshot wounds, open containers, underage juvenile, machete. I'm Howie Carr. Spring has sprung, so it's time for you to think about you. 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
21: For the second day in a row, the Public School Open Enrollment Conference Committee took no action on a proposed compromise that would cap the program at 500 students for the first year. Instead, the committee will meet today at 12:30 p.m., just hours before the 4 p.m. deadline for filing conference committee reports. Conference Chair Representative Kristen Noble of Bedford addressed several issues raised last week when the first conference committee met, such as transfers among intra-district district schools, which were removed in a new amendment. The amendment also clarified that receiving schools will be responsible for 504 plans, which outline accommodations to help students with disabilities who do not need specialized instructions. 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
3: Tentative deal on Lisa Brady, Fox News. So tentative that there's no formal confirmation from Iran or the White House about a memorandum of understanding that reportedly would extend a ceasefire for 60 days and trigger talks on Iran's nuclear program.
22: President Trump has done something that no other administration has been able to do. We have gotten the Iranians to talk about their nuclear program and to perhaps commit to not having one. That has never happened before.
3: Publicly, an Iranian official has pushed back on the president's demands to give up enriched uranium. But Treasury Secretary Scott Bessent says that has to happen, along with fully reopening the Strait of Hormuz without charging tolls. Bessent would not confirm any U.S. commitment to discuss sanctions relief or any timetable for President Trump to sign off on the framework. Word of an agreement came as each side accused the other of violating the current ceasefire after the U.S. intercepted Iranian drones threatening ships around the strait, and Iran said it retaliated for earlier strikes by firing on a U.S. base, apparently in Kuwait, which intercepted missiles and drones. The Justice Department is suing four states over license plates for ICE and other agencies.
23: The DOJ has filed lawsuits against Maine, Massachusetts, Oregon, and Washington as all four refused to issue undercover license plates to federal agents. The suits say the states are imposing unconstitutional restrictions that threaten agents' safety. The states generally prohibit undercover license plates for civil enforcement operations that include immigration. That means the affected vehicles instead would have to have plates that identify them as part of the federal government's fleet.
3: Fox's Jill Nato. The U.S. Supreme Court rules in favor of a black death row inmate from Mississippi who argued racial bias in the jury that convicted him. The justice is ruling 5-4. The defense didn't have enough chance to argue black jurors were improperly dismissed. 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
33: The UN-backed climate change panel just rescinded its doomsday predictions. A massive survey of 16 to 25-year-olds found that more than 50% reported feeling anxiety, helplessness, and guilt over climate change. It's the kind that affects their daily functioning. So the UN is backing off after calling you a climate denier, but no big apology, no refund check, no are bad. Because in the end, they got what they wanted. The motive wasn't the environment, it was greed. The instrument was fear. Once panic becomes an industry, there's no incentive to calm people down. That's why every Dem crisis now comes with a consultant, a nonprofit, a celebrity telethon, and a 900-page spending bill. Every apocalypse is a business model. And for the climate change scammers, no business had been hotter than the end of the world.
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5: Through the afternoon, much cooler with highs only in the 60s to near 70 in some spots south, especially with any additional sunshine. A mix of sun and clouds today and chance for some showers, a scattered shower possible at any time during the day. Lows fall back into the 40s. On Friday, temperatures in the 60s and a chance for showers, especially Friday night and into Saturday. From the Stormwatch 9 Weather Center, I'm meteorologist Jacqueline Thomas.
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0: I don't watch 60 Minutes anymore. Haven't for a long time. Although I do appreciate being called a radio hitman. That's why it's in the intro sometimes, from Morley Safer a long time ago. But the other day they got rid of Sharon Alfonsi. She's a comrade, a fluffer. And she hates Trump. She claims she's an independent journalist. Well, if she's an independent journalist, she's not going to have any problem getting another job. Paying $2, $3, $4 million. It's a venerable institution. No one's available to comment now because they're on their summer hiatus. What is this, the Jack Benny show from 1948 or Fibber McGee and Molly? They go on a vacation and they put in a replacement. It's Democrat agitprop. So Sharon Alfonsi got whacked a couple days ago. Today, Tanya Simon. She's the she was the executive producer who took over for the guy from Wellesley, who was a rump swab for Billy Bulger, and who was accused of harassing women in various ways. She took over for him. She's the daughter of Bob Simon. She sleeps with the fishes. It feels good. It feels really good. This is not surgical, one source told the Post. It is a bloodbath. Yeah, but what about Scott Pelley? And they got whacked. Anderson Cooper's gone. Simon's gone.
1: I think you mean
0: Alfonsi's gone.
1: What about Scott Pelley?
0: Also out were the number two, Dragan Mihaljevic. Also out were producers Guy Campanile and Michael Polvoy. Oh, this is so sad. Isn't this sad? Cecilia Vega? She's another one of their little cupcakes correspondents. She's whacked. But again, what does it matter if Scott Pelley gets away? You know? Get them all. Get them all. Send it a B-1 bomber. 844-500-4242. And they put in another guy that's got no experience in TV. I love it. Time now for the Chump Line. Nick Bilton is the new producer. Former New York Times columnist. Never heard of him. But hey, you know what? I never read the New York Times, just like I don't watch 60 Minutes.
2: My husband's having a stroke. Does anybody have a stack of pecan waffles?
0: Man, they lie, don't they? And KJP said he had the best debate performance of anybody since Abraham Lincoln.
3: Some more carbonics.
0: She used what was it? Paroxysm?
4: Paracosm.
0: Paroxysm? I wouldn't want to be in an interstitial space.
4: Interstitial.
0: Interstitial. Foxes are going crazy with the Mariachi band. This is Deerfield Talk. I didn't come here to be made sport of. That's all I can say. And it's probably AI. I'll just leave it at that. Today's Chump Line is brought to you by Grace's VIP Birthday Bash. 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
5: What's the statute of limitations on elder abuse, anyway?
0: I know. She is. You know, she has a lot of trouble. She doesn't doesn't not have experience lying. You know, she was married before when she started running around with Joe Biden, and she and Joe Biden, you know, dinged up her car, and she had to tell her her husband about it. Remember that? Remember that story? I think her first husband is dead now. Was it Arkansas side or a Delaware side?
3: Good old Bob Menendez says that maybe he should have been consulted on how to better conceal $40 million in gold bars.
0: That's a hell of a story, that CIA guy. He lied about everything. The CIA, the supposedly the premier spy agency in the world, couldn't catch this guy. He claimed he had degrees from Rensselaer, from Clemson. Claimed he was a an officer in the Navy. He got $70,000 out of the Navy for, or just from the government, just for claiming he was an officer. Nobody ever checked. Nobody ever checked anything. And then he walked out the door with $40 million in gold bars. I don't even think he was that far up in the agency. He was just like a mid management. I mean, how much did Brennan take with him?
4: So Mara Healy says they respect state law here. Yeah, sure. When it came to her Western office, they respected the cocaine much more.
0: Yeah, and speaking of the Western mass, what about Sonia Farak, the drug addicted chemist, and her office tried to cover it up. And her office said, "Hey, don't sweat it. You know, don't sweat it. Sonia had a bad back, and that's why she was using all the drugs." They were putting guys that they couldn't prove the case. I'm not going to say they were not guilty or innocent, but they were not proving the case and sending them to prison. And most of them were people of color. And what did Mara care? She didn't care. Not a bit. Not a bit. She filed a motion to suppress the evidence, and then she filed a motion to suppress the motion to suppress the evidence. It's all right there in the judge's decision and in my column from 2017.
6: Howie, I see the state might go to a 3 a.m. last call. How's that going to work out in the town of Canton?
0: I didn't even see that. What could possibly go wrong with a 3 a.m. last call?
7: Thanks to Texas, Trump just got rid of a real pain as their redistricting plan spelled doom for the cane. It was TDS that made Al a mess, along with the fact that he's borderline insane.
0: Borderline, Limerick guy? You're being very kind.
8: Dr. Jill said she had never seen Joe like he was in the debate. She also said Hunter is sober.
0: She also said she didn't cheat on her first husband.
4: Whoever thought that a job at the

0: Gore, Tipper or the Gipper? Eleanor, don't call me Montgomery Clift.
1: We all know it would have been an absolutely reverse.
0: Wrong! How would the coward car?
2: Matriculate.
0: Wrong! This panelist was rejected by Brown University like Fritz Mondale by the Electoral College. Bye-bye.
3: 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If I am, I'm the last one who survived. 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
3: R is back.
2: Officer Mark says, have the visiting hours for 60 Minutes been announced yet? Where should the memorial flowers be sent? Well, the posse has to continue. There's one left. There's one skunk left from the garden party that we haven't hunted down yet. His name is Scott Pelley. He's the most insufferable one of all. 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Jared, what's the poll question? What are the results thus far?
4: Today's poll question, which you can vote in at howiecarshow.com, is, do you believe Iran will ever turn over the nuclear dust peacefully? Yes, no, or don't know?
2: No.
4: 90% of the audience says no, 7% say yes, 3% say they don't know.
2: All right. It's that time of the month. We like to check in once a month with Dr. Matt Callahan. He's the house vet of the Howie Carr Radio Network, and he's here to answer all of your questions about your pet. If you need a second opinion or just noticed something that you want to ask about, you're curious about, give us a call at 844-500-4242, 844-500-4242. And if you can't get to a phone and you just want to ask the question anyway, you can text Howie to 617-213-1066. That's Howie to 617-213-1066. And Dr. Matt will be with us all the way up to the top of the hour. So he's got time, and he'll take your calls. And he's very good. He takes excellent care of Roscoe. Dr. Matt Callahan, how you doing?
5: Hey, Howie. How are you?
2: Very good. Very good. Listen, the first thing I got to ask you is, my sister-in-law, the mailroom manager's sister, died, and she went down to New York for this for the celebration of life last week. And her sister, has a 5-year-old lab that she'd never met the dog before. And as soon as she walked in, and the dog heard her talk, and I guess got a whiff of her, the dog immediately rolled over and went into the submissive position, and it was like, and then started licking her face in like she was very happy, the dog. And the next morning, every bedroom in the house, it was a big house, was filled. And the dog immediately went to the mailroom manager's bedroom and started pawing at the door to try to get in. It was like she thought her mistress had come back.
5: Yeah, you know, dogs know things that we don't know, and they recognize things. I had a dog that was really loved to guard the house and really had a problem with anybody coming into the house. But when my brother came in, she immediately recognized him as family and treated him completely different than everyone else. So, yeah, they do have knowledge of lots of things that we don't have access to.
2: Do you think it's the voice, or is it the smell, or is it both?
5: Preliminary is the smell. Primary is the smell, because that's how dogs get over people leaving. Their smell slowly goes away, and they understand that they're gone because they don't. You know, the smell fades away.
2: Yeah, everybody in the house couldn't believe it that the dog would go. And again, rolling over like that, I mean, submission, that's kind of an important thing in the dog world, isn't it?
5: It is, and Labradors don't mind being submissive, so it's not like they're perfectly willing to assume to be submissive. But no, I think you recognize that dogs just know stuff that they're not told, and they, you know, I had a dog that recently passed away, and my other dog was definitely upset for a while, and after about 2 weeks, I think she recognized the dog wasn't coming back, and now she's herself again.
2: All right, let's take some calls. Where can people go to reach you, Dr. Matt, if they need your services? Where are you based out of, and what's your phone number?
5: Yeah, I run the Ipswich Animal Hospital on Route 1, right on the Ipswich-Rowley line, and my number is 978-948-8189.
2: Linda, you're next with Howie Carr and Dr. Matt.
6: Hi. So it's actually my son and daughter-in-law's cat. They've had it for 2 years, perfectly fine, like a complete black, like I think it's called a Bombay or something. You know, it's just they got it from a shelter. And all of a sudden, it's been going to the bathroom, like, a lot. So my husband was down working on a project. He was there for a few hours. He said it went into the litter box, like, 8 times.
5: Yeah.
6: Is that a problem?
5: You know, yeah, definitely should be seen by a veterinarian. These cats can... Is it a young cat? Is it a male cat?
6: It's a male cat, and it's a maybe 2 years old.
5: Maybe, yeah, so these guys can suffer from a bunch of different things. They're generally called UTIs, even though most of these younger cats do not have urinary tract infections. But it can be what's called feline lower urinary tract disease, and they might need a special food to help prevent that. And then there's other things, too. There's stress. So if there's been a change in the house, cats can have stress-related cystitis.
2: Thank you, Linda. We'll be right back with Dr. Matt. I'm Howie Carr.
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13: Through the afternoon, much cooler with highs only in the 60s to near 70 in some spots south, especially with any additional sunshine. A mix of sun and clouds today and chance for some showers, a scattered shower possible at any time during the day. Lows fall back into the 40s. On Friday, temperatures in the 60s and a chance for showers, especially Friday night and into Saturday. From the Stormwatch 9 Weather Center, I'm meteorologist Jacqueline
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15: Live from the Byrna Less Lethal Pistol Studio, it's Howie Carr.
2: With us is Dr. Matt, the veterinarian of some renown, and he operates out of Essex County. And Dr. Matt, where are you located, and what's your phone number if people need your services?
5: Yes, I run the Ipswich Animal Hospital on Route 1, and my number is 978-948-8189.
2: And the texters have reminded me that I said I was going to ask you a question. There was a scurrilous piece in the New York Times a week or so ago, and it said that the Israelis were training dogs to rape male Palestinian prisoners.
5: Okay. Yeah. I don't know how you train them, but, it doesn't sound particularly verifiable to me.
2: Yeah, there was no verification. It was one of those deeply sourced, deeply reported New York Times stories that they can't back up for a single.
5: Yeah.
2: I mean, have you ever heard of such a thing?
5: I've never ever heard of anything like that. No.
2: It's just
5: sounds like a line from Alice's Restaurant. So
2: 844-500-4242. Patty, you're next with Howie Carr. Go ahead, Patty.
16: Oh, thank you for taking my call. I'm calling about my 6-year-old Shepherd, male Shepherd, and his paw, his left paw, is like so sore, and there's no cuts or anything on the bottom. He keeps licking and licking. Yeah. I don't know if there's like yeast in there. I don't know.
5: Right. Well, these are can be interdigital cysts or interdigital pyoderma, which is a skin infection. So these guys can get something like a thorn in there or even a piece of glass or something like that. They also can, for some reason, allergy sometimes, start licking their feet, and then the moisture begins to cause more problems in the foot. These things are usually treated with foot soaks and antibiotics, but in the case of interdigital cysts, sometimes surgery is required to go ahead and drain them and get them healed. So, yeah, this is definitely a go to the vet. Have them take a look at it.
2: Thanks, Patty. Good luck. 207, we just rescued a dog from Houston. Very sweet, great disposition, but super skittish. He's improved a little bit, but if you just make a turn or walk by him, he runs in the opposite directions. He spent 4 days in a crate on a tractor trailer coming up to New England, so we don't want to crate him and make him nervous. How can we make him more comfortable? He only lets us pet him if he comes to us. Otherwise, if we reach to give him a treat or pet him, he runs off. I really want to put him on a leash and take him for a walk, but I'm afraid of what he'll do.
5: Yeah, I think this is one of those things where you have to give it a little time. You're absolutely right. If the dog's been in a crate, I wouldn't crate him because he probably has some PTSD with regards to a crate. I personally would give it time. There are medications you can give and supplements you can give that will calm them down. But to be honest with you, it's been a relatively short period of time, and you just have to take your time and let them, you know, just as the text said, let them come to you. And by feeding them and showing them love, and not getting frustrated with them, which is all, you know, not getting frustrated with these guys sometimes is a bit tough. But if you just take your time and, you know, give them treats and show them love, I think they usually come around on their own. I don't think they necessarily need to be medicated or supplemented. They're just going to get over it on their own. Now, if they need something like that, you can give them, you know, pharmacological anti-anxiety drugs. They do work. For dogs, we tend to use fluoxetine, which is Prozac, clomipramine, which is Clomicom, we can use amitriptyline, and then a few of the benzodiazepine anti-anxiety drugs. So if you want, you can consult your veterinarian and get those if you want to try them, but I honestly would just give them some time.
2: Is it kind of risky, though, to take in a rescue that you don't know where he's come from, especially kind of these rough areas?
5: Yeah, it's tough. You don't know what baggage they have, and my rescue dog was a little bit salty, and she was salty for the full 15 years that I had her. So, but yeah, you don't know what situation she came from, and what she had to live through. So, dogs are pretty malleable psychologically, and they can get better from certain things, you know, but they also have memories of certain things too, and so there will be some things that will set them off. But yeah, you're definitely, you know, you never know quite what you're going to get, and you just have to work with what you have. I think it's very kind of these people to take this challenge on, but I think you need to give them a fair amount of time before you know what you're dealing with. Mm-hmm.
2: Well, you did it too. So, congratulations to you too, Dr. Matt.
5: Yeah, it was a lifelong adventure.
2: Danielle, you're next with Howie Carr and Dr. Matt. Go ahead, Danielle.
17: Hi, Howie. Hi. Dr. Matt. I have a 3-year-old Maine Coon cat, and she just recently started vomiting more than she ever has, mostly like food and hair. Right. Do the hairball dry foods work? What can I do to get her back to
5: you
17: normal?
5: You definitely can try them. You can also just give them hairball remedy. Hairball remedy used to be called cat laxative. It wasn't a laxative, so they've sort of gone away from that name. But hairball remedy is basically flavored Vaseline, and it helps them pass those hairballs. And that's the thing to try first. There's, you know, 50 things that can cause this, but you want to go with the most common first. And so, you know, when veterinarians start working cats up for vomiting and diarrhea problems, they tend to find, they find a lot of stuff that we used to just sort of write off as cats being cats. But absolutely, if your cat's vomiting fur balls, you can try the fur ball food. But I also would give, one of the hairball remedies is about a half a teaspoon two or three times a week. And I've determined by royal decree that a half a teaspoon is whatever fits on the end of your index finger, and you just run it up on the roof of their mouth.
2: Good luck, that Danielle. 781, Dr. Matt, I have a 14-year-old cat. She's a Siamese mix with blue eyes, deaf as a post, and recently started scratching at the floor near her water bowl like she's trying to find the water. Then she uses her paw to scoop up water. Should I worry about her eyesight? She's perfectly happy and social.
5: Well, I guess I would worry about it, not that you can do anything about it. You can worry. Deaf cats, deaf dogs, as they age, they have these problems just as people do. And so, right, I would probably put a scratching post near the water dish, give your cat something to scratch at. Siamese cats are very long-lived, so this, you know, you go, okay, 14-year-old cat probably getting to the end. But we have, in my practice, I have 19 and 20-year-old Siamese cats, and their deafness has nothing to do with their, you know, their ability to age gracefully. So, yeah, you can worry. There's nothing you can do about their eyesight, and there's really not that much you can do about their hearing. And, you know, cats are way down the road deaf before you notice that they're deaf. Hearing is not a turning down of the volume. It's a loss of ability to hear a frequency. So cats and dogs' hearing is much wider frequency range than humans. So when you notice that your cat is not hearing certain things, they're very deaf at that point.
2: Now, I know dogs go crazy on the 4th of July, and that's an upside of having a deaf dog, because they don't go crazy on the 4th. What about cats? Do cats get hot and bothered on the 4th of July?
5: I think cats generally just go off and find a quiet, dark place and hang out. I see relatively rare cats having behavioral problems on the 4th of July, unlike dogs. Years ago, I had a golden retriever that at 13 went deaf. She was terrible with thunderstorms, and I remember her during a huge thunderstorm, you know, she's sound asleep on the couch, and I'm thinking to myself, this deafness thing isn't all bad. Perfectly happy, sound asleep.
2: Thanks. Thanks for the call there, Danielle. Karen, you're next with Howie Carr and Dr. Matt. Go ahead, Karen.
18: Hi, Howie. Hi, Dr. Hi. Matt. I just have a question about our 8-year-old Shepherd. We've had her for a little over 6 years, and all of a sudden, out of the blue, at bedtime, when it's time for us to go to bed, she starts scratching at the runner in our hallway. It's relentless.
5: No,
18: I mean, you can scold her, and then she'll get back up. She just starts scratching. This just came out of nowhere. She used to do it to her bed, you know, here and there. We thought she was trying to fluff it up or whatever, but
5: sure.
18: Do you know what that behavior is about, or...
5: Yeah, that's a really interesting one. This is one I might try treating with a calming supplement, which there are many, by the way, and many of them work pretty well. So you can try a couple of different calming supplements, maybe an hour before bedtime. You can try a little bit of melatonin, 2 or 3 milligrams of melatonin an hour before bedtime. That sometimes helps too. I'm not sure you need to go as far as drug therapy or pharmacological therapy, but I would try one of the supplements maybe an hour before bedtime to try to see if you can go ahead and ameliorate it. Dogs are somewhat habitual, and once they start doing stuff, they keep doing it because it's what they did. And so lots of times once you break the habit, they'll just stop doing it.
2: So when you say supplement, do you mean a weed supplement?
5: Not necessarily a weed supplement, although there are weed supplements. The lots of them have melatonin-based supplements or chamomile-based supplements. And there, you know, in this case, there's horses for courses. You know, there's a whole bunch of them out there. I particularly like a company called Pet Lab Co. They make a very good calming supplement that worked for my dog. Maybe that's why I like it. But there's definitely, you can, you know, buy a couple of different ones and try them to see which one works.
2: Thanks for the call, Karen. Scotia, you're next with Howie Carr and Dr. Matt. Go ahead, Scotia.
19: Hey, Howie. I recently adopted a 16-year-old sickly cat with kidney disease. She's very fatty, and she's on Epicidin or whatever that is to get the phosphorus out on her food. She went to the vet. She's okay. Everything's great. But lately, she had the sweetest disposition. When I try to pet her, she'll be purring, and then she'll just lunge at my hand like she wants to nip it, and she makes all this racket. And she
5: Does it depend at all where you scratch her? Does it depend at all where you scratch her? Okay.
19: Yeah, if I scratch her on the side of the head.
5: Yeah, okay. Cats have some weird issues. They're called hyperesthetic syndromes, where they're feeling pain where they're not getting a painful stimulus. So, like, if you pinched her, you go, oh, yeah, that makes sense that she'd be painful. But some cats feel pain in when you're not doing anything that makes them painful. So if it's a certain area that you're scratching, you know, I hate to say it's like the old physician's joke, hey, doc, it hurts when I do this. Well, then don't do that, you know. So try not to scratch that particular area. And cats with older cats do get kidney disease. And so it's a very common, you know, we call it the certificate of merit of cat ownership. You got your cat old enough to get kidney disease. So I think you're doing the right thing, trying to control the phosphorus with that. And with regards to the biting, I just would try to avoid scratching her where she doesn't like it.
2: Thanks for the call.
5: We tend to do what the cat wants us to do, you know.
2: Thank you, Scotia. 844-500-4242. Give us your phone number, Dr. Matt, if people want to do your services during the week.
5: It's 978-948-8189.
2: Excellent. And I recommend Dr. Matt highly. He's great with Roscoe. And Roscoe's still down in New York, but he'll be back soon, Dr. Matt.
5: I've heard a rumor.
2: Yeah. I'm Howie Carr.
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2: One more segment with Dr. Matt, the house vet of the Howie Carr Show. 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And Dr. Matt, what's your phone number if people need your services?
5: My phone number is 978-948-8189.
2: All right, this is from 603. I have a 6-year-old German Shepherd who was recently put on Apoquil. After 3 or 4 days, he developed diarrhea and had a decrease in his appetite. Is this a side effect of Apoquil?
5: Yeah, we definitely see some dogs with vomiting and diarrhea on Apoquil. You might try reducing the dose. When they start it up, it's twice a day. You can try it once a day for a few days and then start them back up on twice a day to see if that works okay. But it is one of the side effects of Apoquil.
2: I have an 8-year-old Shih Tzu who over the past year has developed those skin bumps called lipomas. Is there anything that will make them go away?
5: Not surgery.
2: That's not the answer he wanted.
5: Well, here's the deal. Lipomas are benign. They rarely cause any problems. I might deal with maybe 2 or 3% of them. They're either getting really big or bothering the dog or affecting the way they walk. Then I might remove them. But for the most part, I do nothing with them until they want to behave differently, and then I'll do something. I always quote Bill Parcells here, you know, I want to do nothing, but I reserve the right to change my mind. And so if they want to behave differently in the long term, then I'll do something different.
2: Is it a bigger problem with a tiny dog like a Shih Tzu because they're the same size, or are they in right. in well, relation you know, to I, the size?
5: I saw one today, a dog with lipoma, and we called it a tumor with a dog on it, you know, so big. So those are ones that we want to remove. So, yeah, sometimes smaller dogs, if they get a big lipoma, it affects them more than like a German Shepherd or a Labrador.
2: Okay, the rescue person, 413, says, tell him to Google Rocky Kanaka on YouTube, sitting with dogs. Maybe he can pick up some tips from him.
5: Okay.
2: 781, my 12-year-old Siberian Husky, on walks, when he stops, I sometimes notice he has a tremor in his leg. Should I be concerned? I'm 63, so maybe it's learned behavior for me.
5: Yeah, no, I definitely would look. You know, dogs can have back issues, hip issues, knee issues, and sometimes that's all you see is they have a bit of a tremor when they walk. So absolutely, I would have them look at.
2: Scott, you're next with Howie Carr and Dr. Matt. Go ahead, Scott.
0: Okay, so my daughter moved out, left her cat. My wife and I kept the cat. About 6 years old, black cat, very vocal. So our schedules were early, so he would eat about somewhere between 5 and 5:45 when we were leaving for work. And, you know, again in the evening, roughly, you know, 6 o'clock-ish. Now, schedules have changed, and I'm trying to get him onto our schedule and feed him accordingly, but still, about 4, 4:30, 5 o'clock in the morning, he's squawking at us, he jumps on us, very physical. How do I get his schedule changed?
5: Yeah, I would probably get an automatic feeder, because you're not going to fix this cat. Cats, you know, we just talked about it earlier. You know, the contract we sign with dogs is the dog does certain things and we keep them. And the contract we sign with cats is we do certain things and they stay. You know, they're going to get their way one way or another, and they have no problem pissing you off in order to get what they want. So and they are nocturnal anyway, so by their very nature, they're up, you know, in the wild, they're up all night. So I would get an automatic
2: feeder. Good luck, Scott. And another Scott, we don't have time, we apologize. Call next month. Dr. Matt, 978-948-8189. If you need his services, I'm Howie Carr.
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12: New Hampshire Democrats made their pitch yesterday to restore the state's first-in-the-country primary status on their party's presidential nominating calendar. There appeared to be less hostility yesterday compared to the last time the calendar was up for debate, but the process is far from over. The Democratic National Committee's Rules and Bylaws Committee is meeting in Washington, D.C. The Granite State's lack of racial diversity continues to be a sticking point for some DNC members. But local Democrats say numbers alone don't tell the full story. Additional meetings are scheduled in June and July, and it's expected that a decision on the calendar will be made sometime this summer. Reporting for News Talk 99.7 FM, WNTK, and AM 1490, FM 98.9, WUVR, I'm Rob Roberts.
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14: Decision time for President Trump. I'm Tom Rigotti, Fox News. The U.S. and Iran have reached a deal to extend the ceasefire by 60 days, but it needs President Trump's signature. Fox's Peter Ducey reports from the White House.
15: Secretary Bessent told us the big three things that have to be in this deal that has been agreed to by U.S. and Iranian negotiators for it to get President Trump's final sign-off.
16: Nothing is going to be on the table until we see the Strait of Hormuz open and the Iranians agree that they have to turn over the highly enriched uranium and that they can't have a nuclear program.
15: If that happens, though, a 60-day extension in the ceasefire will begin, even though ceasefire might not be the best word right now for this situation where Iran has launched at least one missile at Kuwait and the U.S. is striking Iranian missile sites they say pose a threat.
14: Axios is quoting a U.S. official saying the president needs a couple of days to think about it. The deal requires both sides to negotiate how to dispose of Iran's nuclear material. An Iranian man is under arrest following the discovery of his plans to assassinate a member of President Trump's family. Here's Fox's Julian Turner.
17: There are new court filings that reveal a alleged terror plot targeting the president's family. This by the notorious security service in Iran. They pledged, apparently, to murder first daughter Ivanka Trump. The suspect's plan was so far advanced that he actually had obtained a blueprint of her $24 million Florida home, according to the New York Post. The suspect, Mohammed Al-Sadi, he's a 32-year-old Iraqi national who is affiliated with Iran's IRGC. He now stands accused of taking part in as many as up to 20 different terror attacks on Americans. He was taken into FBI custody after agents identified his revenge plot.
14: America is listening to Fox News.
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31: Wall Street ending Thursday on a high note. The Dow gaining 25, S&P rising 43, NASDAQ surging 243. S&P and NASDAQ closing at record highs as tech stocks led the way. Shares of cloud software company Snowflake surging nearly 37% at Thursday's close, signaling optimism on AI trading. Shares of flash memory giant SanDisk climbing over 3% at Thursday's close. Chip giants including Qualcomm and AMD both jumping over 4%. Shares of Dell soaring after Thursday's close. The tech giant posting an 88% growth in revenue from the same time a year ago. And shares of Gap plummeting after Thursday's close. The retailer reporting sagging Old Navy sales. And that's your Fox Business Report. I'm Laura Cantor, invested in you.
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20: Through the night, lows fall back into the 40s. On Friday, some clouds, a bit of sunshine, temperatures cool in the 60s, showers develop late in the day with a chance for some rain as we head towards Friday night and into early Saturday. Lows overnight fall back into the 40s. On Saturday, showers and cool, highs in the 50s to near 60 degrees. We see a brighter sky for Sunday. From the Stormwatch 9 Weather Center, I'm meteorologist Jacqueline Thomas.
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39: Welcome back, everyone, to the Grace Curley Show, and thank you for joining us. Just a nice big reminder that you still have time to get your tickets to my birthday party. It's tomorrow. It's going to be so much fun. You can watch some of my show. You can watch all of my show, and you can watch some of Howie's show to really kick off your weekend, kick off the summertime. And every year, I love celebrating my birthday with the listeners. You guys indulge me for the day, and you don't make fun of me too much for having birthday parties at the ripe old age of 34, which I appreciate. And we're going to have pens from Howie Carr and goodie bags and also food from Mortadella Head and a cake from Montilio's. So there's plenty of great reasons. There are plenty of great reasons to attend this party. And also you'll get to sing with the one and only Joe Biden. You'll get to wish me a happy birthday, because that's a tradition unlike any other. It's almost as much of a tradition as going to Waffle House after the worst debate performance of all time.
40: Yeah,
39: your wife thought you had a stroke.
40: You have a medical emergency, and you scarf down some pancakes.
39: I hope maybe that's Taylor. She's so cool under pressure from her years of being in the operating room and you know, really being face-to-face
40: with
39: a medical...
40: She's an OR doctor now, okay.
39: Yeah. It changes every day. That's the craziest thing. But she's seen, these eyes have seen a lot of love, and these eyes have seen a lot of things, and it takes a lot to shake her. So, yeah, she thought her husband was having a stroke, but it's not as though she hasn't been in these high-pressure environments before, and so she's such a pro, she's such a veteran, she's such a surgeon general that she goes, hey, guys, I've seen some stuff. We can still go to Waffle House. Okay. I'll let you know when we need to call somebody. And in fact, do you think when Jill is in a public place and they're like, we need a doctor, does she think about it? Does she like...
40: on an airplane? Is there a doctor on board?
39: She's like, well, Whoopi Goldberg once said that I should be the Surgeon General. No, a real doctor. It's like Ross. I know you hate Friends, Taylor, but that was always one of the funnier parts of Friends, is that he is a paleontologist, and he's technically, because he has his PhD or whatever, he's technically a doctor. And sometimes there was an episode where someone said, like, do we need a doctor? And he kind of looked for a second, and Rachel said, don't even think about it. Because it's like, what are you going to do? How are you going to help us? What are you going to bring out? I think she said to him, what are you going to bring out, one of your fossil brushes and try to help the situation? That's Dr. Jill. That is. It's like she's here to tell you, oh, the other doctor said that you need fluids. The other doctor said that you need rest. The other doctor said you need a low-pressure environment and you need to retire from your high-stress job. Well, I got news for that doctor. He sucks. You need a big plate of pancakes. You need a big plate of waffles. And in the morning, I'm making waffles. That's what Jill Biden says. Anyway, there is another story. I could talk about this thing all day, though. I just really... It, like, makes me wish I had become a therapist so I could really figure out what it is here. If they went to family group therapy, that therapist would be like, hold on a second.
40: So one of the texters...
39: a lot more money.
40: One of the texters said, isn't Hunter Biden on record as calling Jill the B word? And I believe that is incorrect. I believe he's on record calling her the C word.
39: Oh, boy. Why didn't I remember that?
40: It was in his emails.
39: Yeah.
40: I'm pretty sure he called her the C
39: word. He's almost at the Trump point, and I don't mean to compare these two, but there is something about when there's been so much news about you, it's almost like there's been no news about you. There's been so much news that it's hard to differentiate, like, the fact from fiction, and so it all kind of blends together. But that wouldn't surprise me, Taylor. I have been saying it for years.
40: Yeah, he called her.
39: My mom's been saying it.
40: A quote, selfish, silly, entitled C word, unquote.
39: My mom has been saying for years that these two hate each other. And I could see it. And also, you know, two things can be true. Like, he's a scumbag, but maybe Taylor, he's a scumbag, okay? He doesn't acknowledge his own child. He offered to, like, he was trying. This is, sometimes people forget how bad Hunter Biden is. And I just want, besides the fact that he's BFFs now with Candace Owens, that tells you a lot right there. I don't know who that says more about, Candace or Hunter. I think probably a mix of both. But I think if I had to sum up how bad this guy is that, when everything was going on with his Russiagate and his, I'm sorry, not Russiagate, with his disinformation laptop and, you know, all this scandal was breaking, he chose that moment to try to fight to pay less child support for the child that he doesn't acknowledge and that he denied was his for a very long time. He took her to court so he could pay less. And I believe he showed up in a private jet from his sugar brother, that LA Hollywood guy, to fight paying child support for this kid who he does not acknowledge, and neither does Joe, and neither does Jill. That's a real sleazebag. That's not like your typical, yeah, he's kind of, yeah, you know, he has his moments. No, this guy is the 1%. Like, the Bidens love to talk, all these Democrats like to talk about the 1%. This is the 1% of horrible people that we're dealing with. And he fought paying child support. And then at one point they came to an agreement and it was something like, I'll give you a bunch of my paintings, which are, by the way, worth nothing now. I'll give you a bunch of my paintings as a form of child support. You know what I say if I'm the baby mama? No. No, sorry. That's not going to work for me. He acts like he's a Da Vinci or something. Like, these will be worth a lot. These will age like a fine wine. These will age like a fine wine. You just keep these and soon you'll be worth millions. If I'm that baby mama, I'm like, no, I'm sorry. We're going to need to see some cash. This isn't going to... The paintings are great. Very happy for you. I'm gonna opt out of that, and I'm gonna say that I would prefer a check. Thanks so much, though, Hunter. But Anyway, my point on that is Hunter's bad. He really is. But perhaps what he said about Jill, like, do you think really bad people, Taylor, have a great radar for other really bad people? Like, game recognizes game. She came into his life and he's like, dude, I'm really bad. This lady's terrible too. I've met my match with this one. But she's got the cover of it, you know? She's got, like, the floral dresses and the little voice and the stories about the Valentine's Day hearts on the window. And teacher, what do you see? She's got a better cover than he does. He's a little bit more out in the open. But I think they go toe-to-toe. I think they go toe-to-toe on not being nice, not being, you know, decent human beings. All right, I wasn't even going to go there for this one, but I can't help myself. I'm addicted to these people. I want to talk about James Tallarico here for a minute, because obviously the Texas primaries were this week. It's going to be Tallarico versus Paxton, and there's all of this hope on the left that Paxton is too much of a political liability and he's got too much baggage and it's going to be hard for him and he's such a riskier move, and Tallarico's really got a shot. And it's very reminiscent of Beto O'Rourke, who also had a shot. You know, he had that white button down. He was like JFK, and he was was he on a skateboard at one point? He was like Tony Hawk. He was just the coolest, most regular guy going, and he lost.
0: And we all agree that we want the border to be better. In fact, I think the border is pretty great right now.
39: Yeah, he is a moron, and he's lost all these races, but they still talk about him like, oh, Tallarico's got the Beto effect. I don't know if that's a compliment. Tallarico might lose 3 elections too? Okay, good luck with that. I don't know if I'd want to be compared to Beto if I were Tallarico. But that's what they're comparing. That's who they're comparing him to. And we talked a lot yesterday. We actually did our poll question. Which of the things that Tallarico has said is going to be the biggest problem?

0: So now we already have this attempt, and I said it yesterday. I don't oftentimes take a victory lap, especially because most of the stuff I'm saying, everyone can point out. But I did say the only thing he can do at this point to win in Texas is if he begins, and he's got to do it quickly, to try to walk back everything he said over the past 3 years. He's got to do the Kamala Harris, which is not only try to distance yourself, you have to try to distance yourself from yourself. And the way to do that is you use certain phrases. You use certain phrases like, that was taken out of context, or I've definitely, I misspoke, or I've missed the mark, or, you know, I've evolved a little bit on that issue, or you go, look, here's what really matters, and you veer off from that. But it's this walk back of everything you said. It's trying to make people think, as you get closer to the general, that all these wacky things I said to get here, I no longer believe in. I'm far away from that. You can trust me. I said, that guy who was saying those crazy things, that was clipped. That was taken out of context. I don't feel that way now. And then they get in, and then they go right back.
1: I'm a dude playing a dude disguised as another dude.
0: So let's have a little bit of Tallarico. This is cut 8.
2: You call it intentionally provocative. You regret describing it that way or talking about God that way?
3: There are some statements that I've made that I certainly regret. There are statements that I've made where I've missed the mark. I'll be the first to admit that. But Ken Paxton is intentionally clipping my cringy comments to distract from his career of corruption.
4: Regrets. I've had a few.
0: So you agree. So you agree. You think your remarks were really cringy. Okay, well, at least we can agree on that. At least he's acknowledging the cringe. But that's the part of it I don't get. He says, yeah, I was being intentionally provocative with my God is non-binary statement. Then I think the follow-up is like, why? Why were you being intentionally provocative? Why were you doing that? Is it because you think that's what your base wants to hear? And by the way, this guy, when he wants to, he can get really smart. Like, he goes into all these biblical passages and he tries to explain to you why, well, God has always been non-binary. And he uses all this. And it's very reminiscent to me of Pete Buttigieg, the way he speaks. And it brings me to something I want to hit on in this next hour, which is, I heard Spencer Pratt describe himself in L.A. as the look-around candidate. And I thought, what a beautiful way to put it. The look-around candidate. Another way I would describe Spencer Pratt as a candidate is the what-do-you-have-to-lose candidate, which is also what Trump was at one point in his political career. It's the sense of things, I mean, most likely can only go up. Like, we can't really get much worse, so let's try something different. It's also just the let's try something different approach. That's always what I go for. Things suck. Someone comes along and goes, let's try something different. I'm open to it. We give it a shot. We gave this a shot, and man, is it not working, so let's give something else a shot. The reason I think that works is because you're acknowledging that look around. You're just saying, this is what people are seeing. This is why people are frustrated. I'm just echoing it back to them. I'm just letting them know that I see it and I want to change it. And the reason I say this is because Tallarico gets into these long-winded things about God is binary and non-binary and the reason in this part of the Bible it says this. And he's very, like, you know, he's Harvard educated. He's going through and through and through. And the thing that the leftists, the thing that these progressives don't understand is you can spin stuff however you want with jargon and you can outdo me. Like, he's clearly an academic. I bet you could run circles around me on that front. But the stuff you said is strange. And people don't need advanced degrees from Harvard to spot what's strange. They hear it. They feel it. You say something, people know. People have that. And you can't take that away from it. This is all the left tries to do, is they try their best to convince you that what you're feeling, whether it's that's a weird thing to say, or that's a weird thing to believe, or that's a weird thing to push, that your instinct is wrong. That your common sense, that your gut feeling about something is wrong. And it's wrong because you're a bigot, or you're uneducated, or you just don't get it, or you're being lied to. But the truth is, most of the time, what your gut tells you at least for me, is always right. Like, my gut doesn't lead me wrong that often. These politicians lead me wrong for sure, but my gut's been good to me. and they want you to

0: suppress that feeling of, that's a weird thing to say. And you might be a weird guy for saying that. You might have weird intentions. You might be a little bit deceitful. You might be trying to convince people of something. Like, you might have a weird agenda. And they don't want you, they want you to push back on that. No, he doesn't. No, he doesn't. Listen to his smart explanation as to why it actually makes sense biblically. If you go back and you read this passage of the Bible, I can actually tell Joe Rogan that this actually makes a lot of sense because blah, blah, blah. Still strange, bro. Still strange. Tell me whatever you want. You know, use all your big words, all your the 3-point words. Don't care. Still weird. We'll be right back.
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7: God loves you and has an awesome plan for your life. 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The Bible says the wages of sin is death, but the gift of God is eternal life through Jesus Christ our Lord. Say this with me from your heart and out loud to make heaven your home. Father, I turn from my sin. I receive Jesus Christ as my Savior and my Lord. Fill me with your Holy Spirit. I am yours. If you just pray that prayer out loud from your heart, the Bible says heaven is your home. And I would love to meet you. 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Have a wonderful day.
8: 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We're having a lot of fun.
9: I don't think I even have enough friends in my contacts to get a party of four together. 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
0: .207 says, didn't Hunter Biden sleep with his dead brother's wife? Yes, he also got her addicted to drugs, I believe, and begged her to take an HIV test. And I think his children figured out that he was cheating on their mom with their aunt through the iPad, through messages he was sending through the iPad. So I'm not claiming that this is a runaway poll question, okay? I understand that we have some real contenders in this bunch, and it's hard to decide. I fully acknowledge that. It's a hard decision to make, but that's what we're here to do at the Grace Curley Show. It's not all birthday cakes, okay? It's not all birthday lunches and birthday tickets that you can get at gracecurlyshow.com when you click on the side banners. That's not what it's all about. It's about making hard choices. It's about doing the dirty work that nobody else wants to do. That's what we're here for. And today's poll question is brought to you by Local Silver Mint, located in Ware, New Hampshire. 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Taylor Cormier, what is the poll question, and what are the results thus far?
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0: It could be recency bias here because of the interview and the book coming out and just how brazen she's been about her lies to us. Like, she really thinks we're 5-year-olds and she can just say whatever she wants. She thinks we're the kids in her classroom. Teacher, teacher, what did you see? I saw a sharp Socratic president looking at me. And there's something about a wife. There's something about a wife whose husband is old, who's just like, all right, keep, like, no, it's fine. I thought he had a stroke up there, but let's just keep chugging along.
11: Sleeping with your dead brother's wife, though, that's, yeah, that's pretty damn shameless.
0: I'm still going Jill.
11: 50% say Jill, 29% say Hunter, Joe at 21%.
0: You know why, Taylor? Because I think you expect more of her. And that's why. That's what gives her the edge in this case. We'll be right back. We got more.
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18: Through the night, lows fall back into the 40s. On Friday, some clouds, a bit of sunshine, temperatures cool in the 60s. Showers develop late in the day with a chance for some rain as we head towards Friday night and into early Saturday. Lows overnight fall back into the 40s. On Saturday, showers and cool, highs in the 50s to near 60 degrees. We see a brighter sky for Sunday. From the Stormwatch 9 Weather Center, I'm meteorologist Jacqueline Thomas.
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0: Welcome back, everyone. There's still a lot of speculation about this deal that is coming together with Iran, supposedly. And I think the reason that I've taken a little pause here on giving you updates every minute of the show is because until it's done, until we have something, we don't have anything. You know, until we get something concrete, the talks, the negotiations, the speculation, it's all meaningless until something changes or until there's a big shift. And whether that means, combat resumes or whether that means Iran is really that close to the brink of collapse that they have to make a deal, that's when I'll come back to you and say, here's what we got. Here's, you know, there's some movement in one direction or another. But a lot of this stuff is just no man's land. It's like you get word from Trump that it's moving along and that they offered him something and now he's looking it over. He wants to take a couple days. Once I think that there's really some movement, you'll be the first to know. I wanted to go back here to Tallarico for a minute. Because, and then I do want to talk about Mayor Wu Taylor, so don't let me get too off track here. Tallarico was on with CBS's Ed O'Keefe, who's been okay on some things in the past. And he was asked about his statements regarding God being non-binary and regarding there being six genders. Let's have cut seven, please.
23: In 2021, in a speech during debate over transgender issues, you said God is non-binary. What did you mean by that?
24: Well, you know, I think I was being intentionally provocative with that statement. But what it means is that God can't be defined by human categories. The Apostle Paul, in his letter to the Galatians, says that in Christ there is neither male nor female. I'm always going to stand up for Texans who are being picked on by the most powerful, most corrupt politicians in the country, and I'm going to continue doing that in this race and hopefully in the U.S. Senate.
0: So your response to people who you feel are being picked on, which I guess is the non-binary community, is to say things that are intentionally provocative that you are later going to regret and walk back. That's a winner right there. I see what the Democrats are loving about this guy. He'll say whatever he has to say to get support from, I have to say, it's got to be a pretty small group there in Texas. Non-binary people who want to hear about how God is also non-binary based off James Tallarico's reading of the Bible. I don't know how much of an audience there is for that, but for you to now try to get as far away from it as possible because it's not politically convenient, I don't think speaks too highly of your character. I would also like to play cut 9, please.
11: Well, before we go on, I just want to point out, if I don't want to turn this into Sunday school, but if he's such a biblical scholar, can we just ask him, like, why Jesus called God his father? And not his non-binary birthing spirit?
0: Yeah. It's a good question.
11: Our Father who art in heaven?
0: But, like, Taylor, do you agree with me that when you hear him talk, I'm not denying that he can talk a good line of BS. And you could argue, like, well, that's all the Democrats do, but there are certain Democrats who can't do it well at all. Like, Hakeem Jeffries cannot speak a good line of BS. He has to have, like, one sentence that he goes out with, maximum warfare, and he just shouts that over and over again. Then there are other Democrats, and like, Jasmine Crockett's another example. She can't speak a good line of BS. Joe Biden couldn't speak a good line of BS. They can't really put it all together. But you hear, like, Pete Buttigieg and James Tallarico, and there's this Harvard element to it where they are smarty pantses. Like, they do have that going for them, where they're very eloquent, and they can. It's just what Trump said about Pete Buttigieg. The only thing he can do is speak a good line of BS. And that's James Tallarico. But my point, when I listen to all this, and he's like, well, you know, the biblical reading of the blah, blah, blah. He sounds like Gabe from The Office. He sounds so much like Gabe from The Office, I'm shocked more people haven't pointed this out. And he goes on and on and on, and he talks about the different ways of this and that and this and that. And it's like when people try to argue
1: Shut up about the sun!
0: And I hope this is going to make sense, because I don't speak a good line of BS, but this is how I read it. It's like when people try to argue about why drag queens being at story hours at libraries aren't a problem, and they'll get into, well, technically drag and the history of drag, and Mrs. Doubtfire was technically a man dressing as a woman, and you didn't freak out about that. It was just an expression of an art form that dates back to blah, blah, blah, blah, blah, blah. And you're like, okay, okay, okay. And they're hitting you with all this stuff and, like, why it's okay. And they're bending themselves into pretzels to explain the history and the hypocrisy that you have a problem with this and you don't have a problem with that. And then you just go, wait, okay. Let me try to form my argument. Like, let me try to figure out. I don't think a middle-aged man in stockings and a bustier should be reading When You Give a Mouse a Cookie to 5-year-olds.
11: Right. Just because there's historical context to something doesn't mean it wasn't wrong and weird then either.
0: Yeah, but it just, to me, and maybe I say this as someone who wasn't great at school, really, but I look at stuff and I go, all right, you can write your think piece, and you can outsmart me with all your little zings and zags and ooh, blah, blah, blah. But what you're arguing for doesn't sit right with me.
1: She likes songs of hate written by the White Knights of the Ku Klux Klan.
0: Like, you want to contend that the background of drag or the discourse around costumes or transgender and non-binary or God or all this stuff, okay. But it doesn't change the fact that most parents who aren't worshiping at the altar of political correctness think it's unnecessary and would prefer if they weren't paying for it. That doesn't change that. And it's that right there where it's rejecting these arguments, not because you can't acknowledge that these people are maybe smart, or I guess slimy might be even a better word. They're crafty, you know? They're crafty. But it doesn't change how I feel about it. You can argue me all, you can give me all the different think pieces and all the different Vox pieces about why I'm a bigot and why this should be allowed and whatever. I see a grown man with a beard dressed up as a woman talking to little kids. I think that's weird. And that's my first gut instinct. And you can't really argue your way out of, you can't really debate people on the feeling they have when they see something. And this is the same thing. It's like, I think it's strange that you're saying there are six genders. Now, you want to get into the, well, technically speaking, well, actually, well, technically, when I said God is non-binary, there is a passage that technically speaking actually supports my thesis. All right. Cool. I still think that's strange that you said that. I still think that's strange. I think a lot of people do. And a lot of people, they don't care if you can, in a debate, like if you can make your argument work. Like if you were writing a paper, the teacher would be like, well, technically, I got to give this kid a passing grade because that's a pretty good argument. That's not how the real world works. The real world is just looking at something and going, why are you saying that? Why can't you talk about taxes? Or why can't you talk about things that are wrong in the state? Why are you going around talking about how many genders you think there are? Why do you think that's a priority? Why do you think that's something that's worth everybody's time? That's where people are really waking up. Now, I compared this a little bit to Spencer Pratt because he calls himself the look-around candidate, and I thought that was a really great way to put it. And we should be running look-around candidates in all of these races where you can just point to things, especially in these blue cities, and say, do you like this? If you don't like it, here's another option. Does this get you pissed off? Cool, it gets me pissed off. Let's try something else. Take a listen to Spencer Pratt. This is Cut 4.
3: It's scary to me because I don't think there is an experience. There's the experience to actually deliver on results.
4: So that woman has had, I think, almost 5 years. She's been the chair of the homeless housing department for the last 3 years. The drug addicts that are attacking moms that are naked in front of kids, that is on her and Mayor Bass. This is a woman who fought in her own district for moms that didn't want drug addicts selling drugs, being naked in front of kids in front of the school. She's fighting them on camera, saying there's no difference between 1 foot and 500 feet to have naked drug addict encampments in front of kids. So when these people talk, you're literally listening to a lunatic.
6: And she's defund the police too.
4: She's not even going to be a conversation. We should just focus on Bass. She, after the debate, the betting apps, she went from 65% to, I think she's at 5%. She's so irrelevant that we should just focus on Bass.
3: I'm going to ask.
0: Yeah, and I'm glad that Kilmeade brought up the defund the police, because this is another thing. All of these advocates, all of these politicians, all these Democrats, they talk about these things that in the moment they think are going to work for them. And the closer they get to an election, they try to back away from it. And I'll be very curious, because the new defund the police is defund ICE, Taylor, or abolish ICE, or, you know, all the different words they use. Crush ICE, kill ICE, whatever they want to say. And now we're getting closer to the midterms. They're all going to start telling you that, oh, well, of course I want border security. Of course I want common sense immigration laws. Well, how do you reconcile that with the fact that your supporters and your politicians, I'm talking real politicians, I'm talking Dan Goldman, Jerry Nadler, Andy Blue Suit, and the Smithsonian Kim. I'm talking real politicians who are at the Newark facility, at Delaney Detention Center, and wreaking havoc with these protesters and egging these protesters on and getting pepper sprayed in the face. What an embarrassment for Andy Kim. They're there fighting the good fight with these freaks who want child rapists and drug dealers back on the street. So how are you going to circle that square or square that circle? I never know which way the expression goes. When we get to the midterm elections and you start telling everyone, well, of course I want the worst of the worst. It doesn't seem like you do. Because when there are people who are putting away the worst of the worst, you're egging on the psychos who are telling them to kill themselves. You're egging on the lunatics who are outside these detention centers wreaking havoc. And so how does that square with what you're trying to say about, well, of course I want common sense, and of course everybody wants borders, and of course we don't want to defund ICE. We just want regular. No. What they're doing now is what they want. What they tell you in 4, 5, 6 weeks is what they need to tell you to get votes. But this is how they're acting. They are supporting the nuts who hate ICE, who are ramming their cars at ICE, who, in fact, they just seem to hate everybody. They hate the garbage truck driver who's just trying to go to his job. That's the people that they are bowing down to. That's the people that they are groveling to, that they are trying to get support from, that they are telling, oh, you're beautiful, you're wonderful, you're standing up, you're activists, you're really great people. That's what they support. So as we get closer and they start to try to walk that middle line of, but of course we want the worst of the worst. No, you don't. Because this is the worst of the worst, and you seem to want the worst of the worst. You want to have margaritas with them.
11: Did you see the video of Spencer Pratt? He was taking it himself. He's walking through one of the worst parts of Los Angeles and just talking with supporters and detractors. And he comes across a few people, and they say, you have no experience. You have no experience. He's like, you want drug users just dropping dead on the streets? You want naked people in front of your child's schools? Yeah, but you have no experience. Like, is that really what your argument is, that he has no experience? Ask me about how much you love Zoran Mamdani and how much experience he's had. How much experience did Karen Bass have as a politician before she became one? Obviously, you're not going to have any experience when you're running first time for an office. That's where you start. But to be so self-defeatist to say that I'd rather have drug-addicted zombies walking through my streets, exposing themselves to my children, spreading foul disease outside of the places I shop, I work, I visit, that you'd rather have that than somebody who's worth, who wants to give it a try and enforce the laws that are already on the books and actually clean up what Trump is doing with D.C. He wants to bring that to Los Angeles. You're going to give that up because somebody has, quote, no experience?
0: It's also no experience, but at least can acknowledge the problems versus experience and created the problems and continues to exacerbate the problems. Which one would you prefer? Do you want the experience? Her experience is in making the homeless crisis in Los Angeles worse. Her experience, the experience that you guys keep touting, is her destroying the city of Los Angeles. The experience that you keep touting is her going to Ghana while LA was burning. So I would take no experience over bad experience. And I think most people would. If you had two candidates for a job and one person was like, hey, I embezzled all this money from the company and I burned down the building where the office was and all my coworkers hate me and no one's using our products anymore and we're in the red and we're going bankrupt, versus someone who's like, hey, I'm new at this, but I think I have a good handle on what we could fix here, how we can make things better. Which one are you choosing? Are you going, hey, this guy seems nice and, you know, he didn't burn his building down and his company's not going, he didn't cause a company to go bankrupt, but I got to go with the experience on this one. She is experienced screwing everybody over. She's experienced destroying something. So let's take her on. Of course not. Of course you'd go with the other guy. It's not even, and you know why Jimmy Kimmel doesn't think people should vote for Spencer Pratt? Because he doesn't believe in climate change. And Jimmy Kimmel thinks that because his house burned down and he doesn't believe in climate change, that everything he's saying is for naught. Like, everything he's saying is it's a moot point. Well, if he was a big climate change believer, then he would have a case to be made as to why his house shouldn't have burned down, why there should have been water in the hydrants. But because he doesn't believe in climate change, and because Jimmy Kimmel's wife, Jimmy Kimmel's boss, the number one boss there, his wife, doesn't like Spencer Pratt, Jimmy Kimmel, Mr. Miserable, Mr. Ha Ha Comedian, is going on his late night show to stump for Karen Bass. This is late night comedy. This guy has so much money. He has a job that a lot of people would want. And beneath everything, Taylor, beneath the monologues, beneath the jokes, and I'm using air quotes, there's a real sense of, like, misery behind Jimmy Kimmel. He always looks like he's on the verge of tears. He always looks... I've never seen someone who purports to be a funny man who just delivers misery night after night after night. Spencer Pratt, on the other hand, seems to be making a lot of people laugh. He seems to be connecting with a lot of people. He seems to be giving a lot of people hope. When was the last time Jimmy Kimmel gave anybody hope? That's a good question. But I know, hope's not good. When Trump delivers hope, when Spencer Pratt delivers hope, we don't like it. But that's what he's delivering to these people in L.A., the people who live there. They feel like there might be another option. He might want to fix L.A. And that's why you don't like him. It's because you would rather, you and Samuel Jackson and all these other people supporting Karen Bass would rather the status quo and the establishment to stay in power than to give someone new a try who's not going to go along with these far-left destructive policies. So you make your monologue about how much you like Karen Bass and how much you hate Spencer Pratt. Pathetic. We'll be right back.
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1: 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Click on that VIP banner. It's going to be so much fun. I'm so excited. And I just wanted to mention one more thing, because I did watch that Jimmy Kimmel monologue about Spencer Pratt. I didn't play it for you guys. I don't want to torture you. But he also made a reference to Spencer Pratt being a reality TV star. He thinks that's disqualifying, just like he thinks that Mark Wayne Mullen being a plumber is disqualifying for him to be DHS secretary. Just like Morning Joe made fun of Devin Nunes for being a dairy farmer. Just like they made fun of Trump for being a real estate mogul. It seems like the only job that you're allowed to have that's going to get you praise from the Democrats is if you're a commie Castro sympathizer or a spoiled nepo baby who have been sucking at the government teat your entire life. Otherwise, no bueno.
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4: 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It would be great if you called ahead first for our food at 617-319-2877, because we do get a little bit busy. 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
5: With lawmakers facing a deadline yesterday afternoon to reach agreement on outstanding bills, two high-profile proposals dealing with taxes were heading in different directions. Negotiators from the House and Senate reached a deal Wednesday on legislation that would require every city and town to vote on whether to cap local property taxes spent on schools and limit district administrative costs. But they failed to agree on proposals to cut the rate of the state's business enterprise tax or lift its filing threshold. Under the compromise proposal, cities and towns will consider tax caps in 2026 and 2028. Efforts to drop the business enterprise tax this year from 0.55% to 0.5% beginning in 2028 fell short due to concern from senators that the move was irresponsible. For WNTK and WUVR News, I'm Rob Roberts.
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6: Could they extend the ceasefire again? I'm John Saucier, Fox News. The United States and Iran have reached an agreement to extend the ceasefire, but it does need President Trump's signature. We go to the White House to get more from Fox's Peter Ducey.
7: Secretary Bessent told us the big three things that have to be in this deal that has been agreed to by U.S. and Iranian negotiators for it to get President Trump's final sign-off.
8: Nothing is going to be on the table until we see the Strait of Hormuz open and the Iranians agree that they have to turn over the the highly enriched uranium and that they can't have a nuclear program.
7: If that happens, though, a 60-day extension in the ceasefire will begin, even though ceasefire might not be the best word right now for this situation where Iran has launched at least one missile at Kuwait and the U.S. is striking Iranian missile sites they say pose a threat.
6: A U.S. official tells Axios that President Trump needs a couple of days to think about it. This deal requires both sides to negotiate how to dispose of Iran's nuclear material. The Treasury Secretary Scott Bessent addressing the Iran war, gas prices, and inflation during today's White House press briefing. Here's Fox's Kristen Goodwin with more.
2: Secretary Bessent telling reporters President Trump is not going to take a bad deal when it comes to Iran, saying the president has several red lines.
8: Iran has to turn over their highly enriched uranium. They cannot pursue a nuclear weapon. And the Strait of Hormuz, back to your question on energy, has to free transit. Navigation of the seas has to be free and open as it was before.
2: The secretary also revealing he had breakfast with Federal Reserve Chair Kevin Warsh.
8: And I believe that he will do the right thing to balance inflation and growth.
2: Calling inflation and oil prices short-term challenges.
6: Now, Iran has not confirmed its acceptance of this memorandum of understanding. President Trump said yesterday he's in no rush to close the deal. America's listening to Fox News.
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2: Through the night, lows fall back into the 40s. On Friday, some clouds, a bit of sunshine, temperatures cool in the 60s, showers develop late in the day with a chance for some rain as we head towards Friday night and into early Saturday. Lows overnight fall back into the 40s. On Saturday, showers and cool, highs in the 50s to near 60 degrees. We see a brighter sky for Sunday. From the Stormwatch 9 Weather Center, I'm meteorologist Jacqueline Thomas.
16: He's here. 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

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Our number, 877-381-3811, 877-381-3811. I don't know why, Mr. Producer. I'm in a great mood. I don't know why. You ever get that way, Rich? Sometimes you're in a down mood, you're not sure why. Sometimes you're anxious, you're not sure. I'm in a great mood. And yet, I'm very concerned. And I'll tell you what I'm concerned about, America. I feel like we don't know what victory is anymore. Absolute victory. You are 1,000 reasons for why we can't achieve a victory, whatever the conflict is. 1,000 reasons. And yet there was a time when you went to war, you had a battle, victory was the objective. I don't mean a soft victory. I mean a real victory. And so there's a link to Axios, which is a left-wing website, and a guy by the name Barak Ravid, who is a radical left-winger. He used to write for Haaretz, which is as close to a communist media outlet as exists in the state of Israel. And he's another self-hating Jew, in my humble opinion. And somebody keeps leaking to him about our diplomacy, about our decisions, about what the... I don't know. The president's done interviews with him, too. His advisors are advising him poorly. Shouldn't interview with that nut job. Nonetheless, there it was, an Axios. And it was picked up by other media outlets, of course. And what is it? Well, here's an example of what it is. It's a purported deal, initial deal, with the Islamo-Nazi regime in Tehran. In Tehran. Now, I only go by what's reported. It's reported everywhere. If they're wrong, then somebody needs to come out and correct it, in my humble opinion. And what they're saying is, well, I'll quote it to you. I posted this several hours ago when it came out. I don't blame the president for taking a few days to think about this. That is, the initial deal with the Iranian regime his negotiators brought to him. I understand why the Iranian regime agreed to this. According to the reports, quote, in return for the commitments to reopen the Strait of Hormuz and forswear nuclear weapons development, the U.S. would release frozen Iranian funds and open discussions about sanctions relief, as well as enter discussions on mechanisms to permit Iran to receive humanitarian aid and other needed goods, quote, unquote. That's from a senior official anonymously leaking to Axios, as well as other reports and news platforms picking it up and regurgitating it. So frozen funds, according to this, are immediately released. That's billions and billions of dollars. Sanctions relief are on the horizon, as is quote-unquote humanitarian aid to a regime that slaughters its own people. That's a huge infusion of billions of dollars into Iran, in addition to the regime returning to shipping oil, all of which will fund the IRGC and the rest of the police state, and you can be sure that's where most of the money will go. And no word about ballistic missiles, which is absolutely crucial. The Iranian regime wanted to complete the production of 8,000 to 10,000 ballistic missiles, which could overwhelm Israel, overwhelm the Arab states, overwhelm us. We simply do not have the kind of weaponry needed to knock all that out of the sky. And these ballistic missiles can destroy an entire city block. Now, that's a huge infusion of billions into Iran, in addition to the regime returning to shipping oil, all of which will fund the RGC, as I said. And again, nothing about ballistic missiles. Nothing about the brutality against the people which started this. Not a word. There needs to be a lot more details to understand exactly what has been negotiated here.
to warrant a massive infusion of funds back into the regime in exchange for talking another 60 days. They won't pursue nukes in the meantime? I thought we were going to hit them militarily if they did. And they'll reopen the strait? So the regime closing it was leveraged by them to get us to negotiate with them? We're removing economic and military pressure with only the threat that either or both could resume. Why not force concessions before lifting economic pressure? If they wouldn't agree to that, then how serious is the regime about making substantive and lasting concessions at all? The article says the president's taking a few days to think about it. I don't blame him if this report is accurate. He should. And what about enforcement, given the nature and history of this terror regime? Whatever the final terms may be, it'll be impossible, certainly after Trump leaves the presidency. I've been saying that now for weeks. I notice other writers and so forth have been plagiarizing, but that's okay. This is important enough. I like them to plagiarize. Yes, I do. Over at the Gatestone Institute, one of my favorites of all, Khalid Abu Tameh, a man of Arab descent, says there can be no good deal with a jihadist regime that openly sponsors terrorism across the Middle East, brutalizes its own people, calls for the destruction of Israel, and continues to chant death to America. Tehran sees diplomacy as a tactical weapon, a means to buy time, get intrusive foreign governments off their back, weaken international opposition, divide Western allies, and secure economic relief, all while continuing its long-term strategy objectives as fast as the circumstances after President Trump's term in office will allow. I'm very curious what you think, so we're going to open the phones again. Again, I don't do it often, although in the last few weeks I have. I'm opening the phones again. I want to know what you folks think about this. 877-381-3811. Even if any new agreement does not contain sunset clauses allowing the Iranian regime eventually to resume advanced uranium enrichment activities legally after restrictions expire, the Iranian regime will view any deal as a green light quietly to continue rebuilding its nuclear weapon program. Such provisions do not eliminate the nuclear threat. They postpone them. Already, Iran has reportedly restarted much of its ballistic missile production that could restore significant portions of its offensive drone capabilities within months. Folks, you need to understand this ballistic threat. It's their most powerful conventional weapon. And if they unleash 1,000, 2,000, 5,000 at a time, it will destroy any country in the Middle East. Significantly, the response from the Arab and Muslim world to Trump's latest demand to join the Abraham Accords has been largely unenthusiastic. Shows you what they are and where they stand. Saudi Arabia and Qatar have shown no public eagerness to comply. Pakistan flatly rejected the idea, of course. This silence and rejection underscore a larger reality, meaning meaningful peace and agreements cannot be manufactured for public relations purposes or used to obscure strategic failures elsewhere.

0: technological advancement. Genuine peace, however, may not be able to be imposed through pressure or threats. Peace made at a gunpoint rarely lasts. And he goes on, very concerned about what he's reading and hearing. Yeah. Then we have one of my favorite editorial sites, Issues and Insights. Issues and Insights. Mr. President, they write, give the Iranian regime nothing. President Trump is considering handing over billions to the terrorists of Tehran and leaving them in control of the Strait of Hormuz. As some news dispatches have indicated, he will have committed a blunder. The only choice they should be offered is to give up everything or lose it all to the almighty forces of the United States and Israeli militaries. If not, the Iranian threat will never be eliminated, only weakened for a time before returning to its demonic affairs, leaving a mess for someone else to clean up. Because Trump and Israeli Prime Minister Netanyahu have the courage to do what should have been done more than 45 years ago, the regime is staggering and no lifeline should be tossed its way. This is my view. No lifeline and no deal is going to be enforceable. And their ideology does not allow them. It does not even allow them to comply with any kind of a deal. A deal is just sort of a temporary obstacle, which they will clearly overcome when the time comes. President has no choice, they write, but to take a hard line, as if the regime were the Nazis in 1945. The Allies then required Germany to surrender unconditionally the entirety of its forces on land, sea, and the air, who at this date were under German control. Anything less would empower the depraved remnant in Tehran to start the cycle again. Then the trials must begin. I really like this. Just as the Nazis were held accountable for their crimes, the remaining so-called leaders of the regime must be brought to justice for the terrorism they've wrought abroad and the offenses, including tens of thousands of murders they've committed at home. The best that any could hope for should be house arrest for life in a country far from the Middle East, which they should prefer over the obliteration they should be told they will receive if they don't submit. We're dealing with tyrants, butchers of humans, who claim to absolute power justifies their evil acts. Extending mercy endangers hundreds of millions. I like this. I think it's important. All right? See if anybody cares, if anybody's interested. I've got a little bit more on this when we come back, but we'll be taking your calls as well. We'll be right back.
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I think our negotiators must understand what happens if this isn't locked down tight. Even more, they need to be straightforward that a deal may be the worst way to claim to end this. You agree with me, Mr. Producer? They really do. They need to be straightforward that a deal may be the worst way to attempt to end this. Sometimes you got to give these things up. You know, this isn't the bridge over the River Kwai. And I'm deeply worried about it. Because the regime can be left stronger as it reconstitutes itself. It could wind up being stronger. Mark Thiessen has a good piece in the Washington Post as well. And basically what he's saying is, look, we've come this far. We've done so much damage to them. They're on their back. We need to finish this off. And then he recommends some of the things I've recommended. Go ahead and arm the people. Arm the people. He says Trump would be better off destroying Iran's remaining military capabilities, opening the Strait of Hormuz by force, keeping the U.S. blockade in place to strangle the remnants of the regime economically, and then directing the CIA to launch a covert operation to arm and train the Iranian opposition so it can liberate its country, which I've said 1,000 times. And I agree with that. I think he's right on there. So our negotiators must understand what happens if this isn't locked down tight. Even more, they need to be straightforward that a deal may be the worst way to attempt to end the war. If the regime survives, I'm writing this to post as I talk to you. And sneezing to boot, if the regime survives, it will become even stronger. It will. Certainly over time. And the threat to the Middle East and will be almost insurmountable. I can just think if they had 10,000 ballistic missiles as an example. You know, this can end in a way that really brings prosperity and peace to the region. The President of the United States is seen as one of the greatest leaders, not just of the United States, but of the world. For all time. Or it could be a debacle. We'll be right back.

2025, global gold demand blew past 5,000 tons and hit a record $555 billion in value. Many central banks are quietly diversifying away from the dollar, adding hundreds of tons to their reserves. Large institutions poured in the second biggest inflow on record, and barring coin demand, hit a 12-year high. Meanwhile, mine supply grew just 1%, new gold can't be printed, and a recent report said it plainly. Gold demand just broke a record, supply can't keep up. 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
4: Through the night, lows fall back into the 40s. On Friday, some clouds, a bit of sunshine, temperatures cool in the 60s, showers develop late in the day with a chance for some rain as we head towards Friday night and into early Saturday. Lows overnight fall back into the 40s. On Saturday, showers and cool, highs in the 50s to near 60 degrees. We see a brighter sky for Sunday. From the Stormwatch 9 Weather Center, I'm meteorologist Jacqueline Thomas.
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7: Well, people are anxious to get in on this, and I'm going to take you right from beginning first into the second. It is right from top to bottom. So let's go to Jerry, Jersey Shore, Pennsylvania, on the Mark Levin app. How are you?
8: Oh, not too bad.
7: Go right ahead.
8: Yeah, I wanted to step in here because there's two important points that are being missed. First is Islam. Islam, the religion, does not allow for making deals. That is considered a sin. It's a violation of Islamic law. And it's extremely important because it does allow one thing, and we've heard this recently, a 10 to 15 year break in hostilities, which obviously that means they can restock, rearm, move forward, and then at the end of the 10 or 15 year period, the war's back on again. And that's exactly what's going on.
7: Yeah, that gets us nowhere. Obama did that. It's an absolute loser. As for nobody ever talking about this, I think I've talked about it 500 times on the radio. The whole ideology behind the Islamo-Nazi regime, Taqiya, and that they exist for the purpose of advancing their revolution, their ideology slash politics. So we've talked about it at great length here, as a matter of fact.
8: Did you hear, I'm sorry, I don't remember where he was at, But Trump was just asked about some of this, and he said, well, we've killed the number ones and number twos, and the guard is no longer an issue. And he was, I apologize.
7: Yeah, you can kill the number ones and the number twos. The problem is, as you're pointing out, this is an ideology. It is a 7th century ideology where Allah demands and commands the destruction of all non-believers. And all non-believers need to be destroyed, eliminated, and it's the only way the 12th Imam will appear, who's hiding among us, and when he appears, there'll be peace and prosperity throughout the world. And so you're exactly right about that, which is, yes, we took out the first tier and the second tier, but we know damn well we haven't taken out the whole thing because we're negotiating with them, right?
8: And my understanding, and I may, could be wrong about this, is that the one we're negotiating with is actually as bad as Saliman.
7: I don't know if they're bad or as bad as. They all are horrendous animals, and I will just tell you, people keep talking about the more moderate versus the more aggressive. There is no moderate. And that's exactly what Obama tried with his guy Ben Rhodes. They were talking about the moderate president back then. There are no moderates, or they don't exist. They eliminate them. They are all revolutionaries. And people need to understand their revolution is external. They're a police state within Iran. They don't exist just to exist as a nation state. This is a revolution ordered by Allah. This is how they believe. And so there is no turning back. If a deal is to be made, it's to be made as a way of advancing the cause. In other words, Taqiya tells you, you can lie, you can cheat, you can deceive, you can do whatever you need to do to advance the cause. All right, Jerry, thank you for your call. Let's go to Bill in Dallas, Texas, on Sirius XM Satellite. Yes, Bill.
9: Good evening, Mark, and thank you for taking my call. First off, you spoke about a lot of this in your book on power. This is a negative power. This is a negative regime. And this regime needs to be destroyed. I know it's a very critical and serious decision to put boots on the ground, but if we have to put boots on the ground to get the dust out of there, then we got to
7: But why go there when we haven't even armed the people there, of which there are millions who are prepared? They are boots on the ground, who are prepared to fight for their own liberty. They say, we're going to lose the argument if we keep, and you're not the first one to say it, so I'm not being critical, put boots on the ground. Nobody's putting boots on the ground. We don't have the will to do it. We don't have the intention to do it. It's not going to happen. Okay, so in lieu of that, what do? We need to arm the people who are on the ground, who want to be liberated, who've demonstrated they will fight if they're given a chance. So why not arm them, like Reagan did in Afghanistan and Nicaragua and Angola and Honduras and other places? This is what I don't understand.
9: But will those people, how are those people, the people of Iran, how are they going to get the dust?
7: I'm not talking about the dust. I'm talking about overthrowing the regime.
9: Okay.
7: Overthrow the regime.
9: Okay.
7: And we're not even trying, in my humble opinion. We're just not. The one way to make sure that they'll never have a nuclear program is to eliminate the regime. The one way to make sure we get what we're talking about is the enriched uranium is to overthrow the regime. The one way to make sure they're not going to have 8,000 to 10,000 ballistic missiles to fire at Israel, the Arab countries, even Europe at this point, then eventually us, is to overthrow the regime. It's not going away. I don't know how we're going to keep it in a box. I really don't. I don't know how we're going to manage it, especially if one of the Democrats becomes president. I feel like I'm being very realistic about the circumstances we face and that are coming in the future, you know?
9: Yes.
7: All right, Bill. God bless you, brother. Great callers. Good people. Brian, Springfield, Missouri. The great KSGF. Go.
10: Hi, Mark. Thank you for taking my call. Yes, being sir. A member of the Missouri National Guard, I am in full support of increasing our presence in the surrounding countries of Iran. For the reason being, once we take out the regime, it would give us an opportunity to wipe out its proxy groups such as Hezbollah and Hamas once they lose their funding and supply route.
7: Let me ask you this. What do you make of the fact that Hezbollah is firing very powerful missiles now into northern Israel? They're depopulating northern Israel. It's a tiny country. And now they're aiming for central Israel. And Netanyahu says, hey, look, we can't let this go on. We can't change the boundaries of our country, which is what Hezbollah is trying to do, at the command of Iran. At the command of Iran. And be told that we have one arm tied behind our back, that we can't do what we need to do about this. So we say, do whatever you need to do, just don't go into Beirut. And the Israelis say, well, that's where their headquarters is. Ah, don't go into Beirut. I'm getting concerned that Netanyahu and the Israelis would have finished off Hamas, would have finished off Hezbollah, would have finished off the Iranian regime, but we're holding them back. What do you think of that?
10: I'm in full support of going after their headquarters. In 2020, when we were deployed in Iraq, we tangled Hezbollah, and I have very strong personal feelings against them or any flag they wave over them.
7: Mm-hmm. I understand. Well, thank you for your service, Brian. God bless you. Let's go to Don, Sonoma, California, the great KSFO. How are you?
11: Good. We didn't negotiate with Hitler. We can't negotiate with these people. I don't want boots on the ground, but I'm thinking more of the bombing and, like you said, you know, try to get the citizens to uprise. But, yeah, what a mess.
7: My fear is, you know, it's amazing these woke right isolationists talk about forever wars, but a forever war is if you don't defeat the enemy. That's the problem. And they will be forever what they are. They're not going to change. They're not going to change their stripes. It's not going to happen. And they're negotiating with us, the very people they call the big Satan, who they want to eliminate from the face of the earth. They're not negotiating with us in goodwill. And at some point, after they drag us out for a while, and we're fighting over phrases and words and syllables and all the rest, they'll sign something. But they have never, ever adhered to anything they have ever signed. This is a whole strategy with these people. It's a whole strategy with these people. A little frustrated. In a good mood today, but I'm a little frustrated. All right, Don, thank you for your excellent call. So far, 100% callers say, we got to end this damn thing and end it the right way or it's not going to get ended. That's what I see. We'll be right back.
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0: 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And you pay a much lower rate, and you'll have federal tax advantages, too. There are no upfront fees, zero pressure from salary-based consultants who take in your information confidentially and provide you with the greatest of advice. 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Folks, this is a no-brainer. Seriously, check them out. 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We're very happy with them. 888-900-1828. 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
0: Mm-hmm. All right, let's keep going. Let's see here, Mike. Let's go to Mike Bozeman, Montana, the great KUBL. How are you, Mike?
2: I'm fine, Mark. Greetings from a former Montgomery County, Pennsylvania resident. The thing
0: yes.
2: I you did not...
0: That's my home county, but it's gone to hell.
2: Yeah, I know it. I was in Lower Marion Township. The thing I wanted to mention is, how come in these negotiations or in this deal, and I'm for no deal, where's the restriction on Iran not to fund Hezbollah, Hamas, or any other terrorist organizations? And, Mark, where are their Arab neighbors? They're getting hit also. You don't hear a peep out of them.
0: Well, most of them apparently are selling out. They want to try and make deals with Iran. And I think they're doing that because they see we're trying to make a deal. And then they're going to be left there. And they're concerned that after the Trump administration is over, they'll reconstitute themselves, and then they got to deal with that. Of course, that's my concern, too, that they will reconstitute themselves. I don't care how many satellites we have in the sky or how many spies we have on the ground or Mossad has on the ground. We're not going to catch many of the things they're doing. It's just not possible. And it's going to be a constant looking for for the hidden eggs or the hidden nukes or whatever. It's just when they're on their back, finish them off, for God's sakes. That's Mark's opinion. That's all. I'm just giving you my thoughts.
2: That's my opinion also, Mark. We just have to finish them and take care of this right now. We cannot delay.
0: And I also worry that the impact on the midterm elections, you see how the Democrats are going to spin it. They're going to call it Obama 2.0, fair or not. They're going to say that we chickened out. They're going to say it wasn't worth going to war. It was a war of choice. You can hear these propagandists already. And then you're on defense, and you got to explain it. And this is what the Iranians are playing. They know that we have, quote-unquote, regime change every election, right? It's built into our system. Well, it's not built into their system any more than it's built into Communist China's system or Castro's system or any Marxist Islamist system. So that is a strength internally for the United States, but it is used by our enemies to try and pressure administrations and politicians. You see Republicans, some are running for the hills. Find an off-ramp. I'm going, what are these quislings? All right, Mike. Thanks for your call, brother. Let's see if we can slip in a few more here. Let's go to Ray, Grand Prairie, Texas, the great WBAP. How are you, Ray?
3: Thank you, Mr. Levin, for taking my call. And I really need to hear your wise words of wisdom again.
0: Yeah.
3: Several of our warships, missiles, bombers are stationed around the Strait of Hormuz. Does that mean we're no longer having any military prisons and protections around Taiwan? We need their semiconductors, computer chips, electronics, things of a like nature that are made in Taiwan. And if China chooses to take over Taiwan, where we're busy spending our military resources,
0: China's not going to attack us right now. They don't have the capacity to do it. He's busy blowing out his top generals. That doesn't mean they won't attack Taiwan in a couple of years. I think they're going to outweigh the Trump presidency. That's my guess. They have a number of problems, to be perfectly honest with you. They don't have the generals in place. They don't have the fuel, thanks to us, from Venezuela and from Iran. They've got to have the fuel. But I don't undersell their capabilities. It's just that they're not ready yet. And we ought to be selling Taiwan the equipment that they've already bought, they've already, you know, ordered. But quietly, about a week or two ago, we suspended that for now. And I don't like that either, I'm just saying. All right, my friend, thank you for your call. Hang in there. I can tell you're upset. I get it. Let's go to Chris, Palm Harbor, Florida, Sirius XM Satellite. How are you?
4: Fine, sir. I got to tell you something. You are the only idol I have left, truly. I have every one of your books. I never miss your shows, and I'm a Levinite from way back. I just want to make a couple of quick points. You're exactly right. This is what really bothers me. Any deal we make with these people isn't going to be the paper it's written on. And I think they're stringing us out right now. You're correct. I was in Beirut in 1982, and I know what it's like. I was injured there, and it makes me sick when I hear about a deal with these people. I think we have the force over there to do it. I think we ought to end it right now and crush these people once and for all. Because I have people and friends of mine who were killed over there, and that's what I want to say. I'm sorry. I'm very excited about it. I love Donald Trump. I'm with him forever. And I want us not to make deals, but to finish these people. And that's all I have to say.
0: I get it, and that's a lot. That's important, and I'm sorry about the loss. And I want to thank you for whatever you were doing over there. You didn't tell me if you're in the military or intelligence or...
4: Thank you very much. Thank you for taking my call. I'm going to listen to the rest of the calls.
0: Bye. All right. You take care. We're going to continue calls into the next hour because the board is full and there's people all over the country who want to participate in this. And I don't blame you. I don't blame you at all because this is a pivotal time. This is a crucial time. And one of the things I'm concerned about, as I mentioned earlier in the program, is no talks whatsoever about the ballistic missiles. And when you shoot missiles that have 2,000 pounds of TNT, 2,000 pounds each missile, the size of a big yellow school bus, each missile, and you're going to build an inventory of 8 to 10,000 of them, and that's not on the table? That's crazy.
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0: Decision time for President Trump. I'm Tom Bergotti, Fox News. The U.S. and Iran are close to a deal to extend the current ceasefire by 60 days. It just needs President Trump's signature. But it could all be undone amid fresh U.S. strikes after an Iranian missile attack. Fox's Peter Ducey is at the White House.
1: Steve Witkoff and Jared Kushner's team have agreed to a deal with Iranian counterparts. Iranian leadership will need to approve it, and so will President Trump. And to get the president's blessing, there are three musts. The Strait of Hormuz must open, Iran must stop enriching uranium, and Iran must stop its nuclear weapons program. The fragile ceasefire with Iran may be a ceasefire in name only, as CENTCOM confirms that last night, Iran launched a ballistic missile towards Kuwait that was successfully intercepted by Kuwaiti forces, calling it an egregious ceasefire violation. Iran also launched five one-way attack drones near the Strait of Hormuz.
0: The Trump threatened to strike Oman in case it joined up with Iran to charge tolls on ships in the Strait of Hormuz. Israel's military continues its attacks on Hezbollah targets in Lebanon as the U.S. and Iran inch closer to a ceasefire.
2: The Lebanese health ministry says 42 people have been killed and more than 40 others injured. One of those Israeli strikes hit in the southern suburbs of the Lebanese capital, Beirut. The IDF says it was targeting a leader of an Iranian militia group operating alongside the Iran-backed Hezbollah and hiding among residents. According to the Israeli military, there are around 30,000 Hezbollah terrorists. Of those, the IDF believes it has already eliminated nearly a third. Israel says the Lebanese government is incapable of disarming Hezbollah itself, but inside Lebanon, the Israelis are being accused of orchestrating a land grab through force.
0: That's Fox Business Network's Ashley Webster reporting. 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